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0: And
2: I need a lot of consoling when I started the early program. 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
0: 90 years of trusted voices. 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

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Because where words fail, music speaks.

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We just marched a million plus the other day. 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She knows the sleeping giant's no longer sleeping dead.

0: What does being African mean to you?
1: We are Africans and we have fought continentally to be liberated. So why should we now separate ourselves and say we are South Africans? To be Azanian or Mzanzi people, it's important, but the idea of Pan-Africanism that we are Africans should come first to address these issues.
2: Let's show the whole world we can bring peace in our land. Peace now, not another death later.
0: From Cairo to Cape Town, Lagos to Nairobi, Africa lives here on SAFM.

0: In case you missed it,
1: the toll on healthcare professionals that work in this sick system is quite immense. The toll on patients. You know how often I get calls where people can't get care, where people, South Africans, are queuing for cancer treatment and they die on the queue. But there's people that go through, there seems to be records about who gets in and who procures the services. The level of corruption in Gauteng is out of this world.
2: Sure.
1: Gauteng Health should be put under administration.
2: Dr. José Letlape, an MP of Action SA.
0: That was National Briefing this morning with Kathy Mutlahlana.

0: In case you missed it.
1: Should we look at these as some sort of light at the end of the tunnel?
2: What is happening currently in the SAPS compared to the ocean? So I think the SAPS is in that position as well, that it's cleansing itself. All that is unbecoming of good police officers is being thrown out of the SAPS. I think it's a good thing.
1: Crime and policing expert Dr. Mxolisi Mathebula.
0: That was The Meeting Point with Koketso Sachane.

0: As part of Africa Month, now we are profiling
1: Chad, Central Africa. A vast landlocked nation in northern Central Africa, bordered by Libya, Sudan, the Central African Republic, Cameroon, Nigeria, and Niger. A country where the Sahara Desert meets the Sahel. A land of contrast desert, dunes in the north, fertile plains in the south. French and Arabic are the official languages. More than 100 ethnic groups shape the nation's cultural identity.
2: Chad gained independence in 1960, a nation shaped by resilience in one of Africa's harshest environments. Oil production drives much of the economy, while livestock and agriculture remain central to everyday life. But conflict, poverty, climate pressures, and political instability continue to affect the country. Lake Chad, one of Africa's largest lakes, has shrunk dramatically over the decades. Still, communities endure through strength, tradition, and survival.
3: Chad stands firm in the face of hardship. In every desert, in every caravan, in every generation, there is endurance. Chad, resilient, vast, and yielding.
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0: As we celebrate 90 years of existence, SAFM takes you back to the voices that shaped a nation.
1: Now leave the SABC and see the tower block lit up, 27 stories of light. Move from Auckland Park into the shadow of the Hillbrow Post Office Tower.
2: This is the English service of the SABC. Here is the news, read by Patricia Carr. A member of the planning committee of the President's Council, Mr. Nick Tuernicht, has been appointed chairman of the Council's Community Relations Committee.
0: 90 years of trusted voices. This is SAFM.
3: Well, good morning, good morning. It is, 5, 4, 3, 2, 1, 3 a.m. Good morning. Welcome to your Friday. Can you believe it? Did you fall out of bed this morning? I to some degree did, but Friday got me going. It is Friday. Let's do it. A beautiful day. Welcome to it. Quantum.

0: ends, that they continue in our homes, our workplaces, our churches, our schools and our communities, because while we still face many challenges as Africans among us and amongst ourselves, there's almost something very powerful about recognizing that we are stronger when we stand together. Ah, it's not a cliche. We are stronger. Unity in one. We have the people, we have the talent, we have the culture and the resources to uplift one another, rebuild what's broken and move forward as one. And one thing that has always brought us together across borders, languages and generations is music. Viva la music. So let me ask you this morning, what's that one song that instantly changes your mood the moment it starts playing? That song that lifts your spirits, makes you dance without thinking, or takes you back to a memory you didn't expect to revisit today. Because music on this continent has never just been about entertainment. It carries emotion, history, celebration, resilience and identity. It tells a story when words sometimes can't. Maybe it's a South African classic, an Afrobeat anthem, a gospel song that carried you through a different season, an old school house track, or simply a song that connects you to home. So this morning we're starting with some good on energy right here with great memories. What's your ultimate feel-good song? Say good morning, let us know, and share the memory. 0614 104 107. That's on WhatsApp. Connect with us. A very gorgeous good morning to you. It's Friday, and we do this together. Let's bring it. Let's do it. Welcome in. And yeah, it's a Friday edition. Let us know what's on your heart.
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2: Republic of Congo, Central Africa. Central Africa's rainforest nation, with a coastline along the Atlantic Ocean, bordered by Gabon, Cameroon, the Central African Republic, the Democratic Republic of Congo, and Angola's Cabinda enclave. A country shaped by the mighty Congo River and the world's second largest rainforest. French is the official language. Lingala and Kituba connect the communities through music, trade, and daily life.
3: The Republic of Congo gained independence in 1960, a nation rich in natural resources and cultural rhythm. 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But challenges remain: inequality, dependence on oil, and infrastructure development. Still, Congolese music, fashion, and culture continue to influence the region and beyond. The Republic of Congo moves with rhythm and resilience. 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

0: Well, it's a Friday edition of Quantum, and the sounds, the music celebrating the origin of our beats, our heartbeats from Africa. It's Africa Month. Coming to you, it's Crescendo Mtutu Ngulo with Bonanin B. 8 minutes past three. And I'll tell you this much from this morning. We're traveling through generations using the one thing that always connects us, music. From legendary African classics that shape cultures to the township sounds of the 90s. The unforgettable hits of the early millennium, the 2000s, remember that? So much happened. And now the global rise of Amapiano and Afro House. Every era has added something unique to the African story. And what makes African music special is that it has never simply followed trends. It has created it. From songs of resistance and healing to tracks made for celebration and unity, African music continues to evolve while staying deeply rooted in who we are. Let me know who you are, what you want to say this morning through the music, because different generations may have different favorites, right? But music remains that common language that links us together. Maybe it's that vinyl, that sound from the radio, that old box in your household on a Sunday morning, on a Saturday afternoon. That sound that connected the family, that said, hey, everything is going to be just all right. So this morning we're creating a soundtrack that made up the memories, the moments and the sounds that define us across the continent, right? Jumbo Africa. It doesn't stop in Africa Month. As we head toward June and bring in Youth Month, there's a lot to celebrate, but there's work to be done. Let's play the music loud so we understand that beats in our hearts that connects us. On WhatsApp, let us know what song do you want us to play out for you this morning. It's your choice, your playlist, the soundtrack of not only a Friday morning, but the soundtrack possibly of your life because you're sharing. Connect with us on WhatsApp, 0614 104 107. Very good morning to you. Come on in.
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0: I believe it's, I'm not sure, but I believe this is a flashback to about 10, 12 years ago, possibly. Boosie featuring Heavy K, Easy to Love. I'll tell you what's easy to love is your neighbor through music. I'll tell you what's easy to love is the sound of house music when it entered South Africa as we opened our borders to a new democracy. It was 1994, so from 94, 95 onwards in South Africa, to the end of that decade, as we entered the millennium, there was a thriving, pulsing sound and vibrance that came out of South Africa. I was in Jozi at that moment, yeah, but I tell you this much, that sound became a fusion of what local expression through Kwaito was when it met a slower down-tempo version of house. Because we became part of a global community and because we were so excited about a new young democracy, it was vibrant, it was dynamic, the sounds were busting from the seams. Do you remember that? Your favorite house track on the dance floor. And that idea, that house music, the music that wasn't necessarily lyrically based, but through beats and sound, digitized, stacked onto each other, became a soundscape that when you added vocals became another world that you could dance together in and forget your troubles and believe in a united front. So we celebrate this reflection on a Friday edition of Quantum through music and sound. It's your weekend. In your week, possibly you had a soundtrack, or do you want one? Let's create one together. And what does that sound like? Would it be something uplifting and energetic, something calm and reflective, or maybe a song that perfectly captures everything you've been feeling lately? Nothing like expressing it through the music. And is there a song that instantly takes you back to a specific moment in your life, a breakthrough, a challenge, a celebration, or even a quiet moment that stayed with you longer than you expected? In the spirit of Africa Month, maybe it's also about a song that connected you to your roots, your language, your upbringing, your family, your home. Because across Africa, music has always been more than sound. It's memory, it's identity, it's storytelling, it's a heartbeat. So share it with us this morning. What's that song? That song, that memory that comes with it. Let us know on WhatsApp. Voice notes, music, and a message. 0614 104 107. Of course, you can hashtag Quantum on X is where we're active this morning on social media. At SAFM Radio is the handle. At Angelo Ludek, and you'll meet me there. Coming up in about 10 minutes or so, we take you through time. We take a trip back in time, music history, and looking at this day back in time where an era or a musical happening really defined an era musically. That all coming up. It's 19 past 3 a.m. Good morning. How you feeling? It's Friday. You can do this.
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0: beautiful, eclectic Umanji with Mloy. The music and sounds that set you free. Let's hear from you this morning. Your stories, your songs, your memories. And as Africa Month comes to a close, we want to celebrate the music that continues to connect us across backgrounds, culture, and experiences. Now, that sound and certain sounds you've heard this month has been termed as world music, right? It's so ironic. It's a beat of Africa, a sound that was originally founded with indigenous instruments that came together in different fusions. And I recall at almost the dawn of a global understanding of what world music is supposed to be and the sound it has, there was such amazing collaborations between East and West, North and South, bringing in indigenous collaborators and that indigenous sound through instruments and voice and fusing it with digitization that brought forth the sound that we still celebrate and multiply today. Africa Month doesn't remain in the month of May, most certainly not. From the day it was instituted, it was a revolution, an evolution of sound through music where people can unite. So it's about your music this morning and certainly your memories, and it's about celebrating and setting yourself free. It's a Friday after all. So as it continues to connect us through backgrounds, cultures and experiences, we're asking you this morning to share which African song carries a memory you'll never forget. Which track feels like home? You know that track that's and it brings in the smell and the sounds surrounding the music played on that primal Sunday morning, for example. What sound reminds you of home and reminds me ideally of who you are and where you've come from? Which song helped you get through this week? It could be one of those, and you'll play it each week. There's nothing wrong with that. And what song instantly changes your mood every single time? What song are you obsessed with at the moment? You know, you get those and you have it on rewind and you keep going to it. Nothing wrong with that either. Send us your voice notes and messages and we'll share your stories. Play some of your selections live right now as we celebrate. Remember also, we'll play one specific song chosen by you, the Quantum Community family member, before we end at 5 a.m., noting the music that sets us free. It's all about that this morning. Send it through to the WhatsApp line. That's your voice note, your memory, and of course your music, musical choice, to 0614 104 107.
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It's a Friday edition of Quantum, right? What a beautiful, beautiful tune. Kanye Nen, you've heard it Africa Month, and you'll keep hearing it. Wale Watu. Oh, those people are translates in Swahili, I believe. We celebrate the Africa that we envision, the Africa that we're moving toward through lessons learned and through the stories through sound this morning. And yeah, it's just amazing to understand that through music, as humanity connects, we can continue creating and expressing the new identity of what we're evolving to. It's now 3:32, and around this time on a Friday morning, we go back in time. Every week, we look at the music moments that shaped eras, the songs, artists, and cultural shifts that didn't just top charts, but change the direction of music history itself. From African legends to global icons, these are the sounds that defined their time and still echo through what we listen to today. And so, in 1913, on this day, the 29th of May 2026, Igor Stravinsky premiered The Rite of Spring. I'm going to try this in French. The French title, Les Sacres du Printemps in Paris. Don't judge me. And this audience reportedly, the audience at this reportedly erupted in chaos. People shouted, argued, and nearly rioted because the music sounded so radical and aggressive for its time. Needless to say, if you note, you know, it was wartime at that stage. There were high tensions. Today, this ballad is considered, or this ballet rather, is considered as one of the most influential works of the 20th century music, and helped launch musical modernism, as it's so classically termed. We then fast forward from 1913 to 1942. The biggest selling single ever was recorded. It is Bing Crosby's recording of the holiday classic White Christmas, written by Irvin Berlin. I know you might know that song. It's one of those that we play or we've known, but it's a global favorite. I mean, 1942 in South Africa, we were still working with the sound and disconnected from the globe, essentially. And the fun fact of this is that the recording session reportedly took less than 20 minutes, believe it. And yet that song went to sell more than 50 million copies worldwide.

Now that fuzz you hear in the background, no, that's not a recording that went wrong. This is a recording in 1942, Bing Crosby's White Christmas. 1942, that was 3 years before the end of World War II. And if you think of it, the human spirit already was dreaming, envisioning a possibility of an end of fighting and bringing in new eloquence. Recorded in 20 minutes, you also heard Igor Stravinsky's The Rites of Spring before the wars in 1913. So this is what we do every week. We look back at the musical moments that shaped an era. So we now go to 1993. Janet Jackson reshaped R&B pop. I loved the song. She really did it. And the love for Janet Jackson multiplied. Janet Jackson reached number one with That's the Way Love Goes. I'm trying to not sing it as I hear it in my head. But you know the track. The track marked a major shift toward the smoother, sensual R&B style that would influence artists for decades afterwards. We forced forward from 1993. Oh, actually, we stepped 3 years back to 1990. The 90s, as I said, as we entered a democracy, there was an emergence because of the global access to music. And that's when Kwaito emerged. Early 1990s, South Africa really saw the township music evolved into what is known as Kwaito, a slower house music style that became the voice of a new democratic era. The pioneers included Arthur Mofokate, Ndu Masilela, Recall, and Boom Shaka. When Boom Shaka hit the streets, it was amazing seeing their full expression. When you would see them dancing, performing, and just being vibrantly who they are. It's one of those sounds. Without Kwaito, genres like modern amapiano probably wouldn't sound the way they do today. Let's take that trip back in time.

0: Yeah, it's about time. We flash back to 1993, the debut single, It's About Time. Boom Shaka, Theo, featuring right there, but Lebo Tembi and Theo making up that crew. What a phenomenal release, if you think of it. It then catapulted them into what Boom Shaka was all about, and that double play taking you back in time. Janet Jackson's That's the Way Love Goes. I'm sure that got you ready and up and Adam for this morning at 7 minutes before 4 a.m. We've got a full beautiful delivery for you after the 4 a.m. hour. I'll tell you a bit about what's coming up next on this Friday edition of Quantum. But firstly, right now, we move back into music and celebrating the artistry. Hendrik Monyeki is a South African jazz and gospel vocalist, educator, and cultural ambassador dedicated to preserving and advancing the legacy of South African jazz through performance, education, and international collaboration. Monyeki has been around in the music industry for a while, having worked with the Gauteng Jazz Orchestra as one of its leading voices for several years. He has also worked as a background artist with a long list of accomplished artists. I'm going to name drop right now. Listen to this. The list includes Kgotso Makgalema, Tebs David, Lionel Peterson, James Okon, Uchi, Jonas Gwangwa, Sibongile Kumalo, Johnny Mekwa, Big Band, Selela Salota, Morera Chongwika, Mimi Njentwa, and David Beck. And it keeps going. You can imagine the fusion and the journey. His prowess, essentially, is as a jazz composer, performer, and finds really amazing expression. And the pleasure is we have him on the line right now. Good morning. Good morning, Hendrik. How are you?
1: Good morning, Angela. I'm well. How are you? And good morning to your listeners.
0: I'm so good. We're touching base with you. We've got 5 minutes or so, and I want to get into the juice of it. Thank you for waking up with us. I'll tell you this much. Awesome. What a name drop right there. What drew you to music in the first place, essentially? I mean, looking back, also, how has music then shaped you?
1: Well, music found me before I fully understood it. You know, growing up, I was surrounded by sound, church, you know, community and rich heritage of South African jazz. Mm. I mean, I grew up listening to Mira Makeba and Jonas Gwangwas and them. Wow. You know, it wasn't just entertainment. It was a way of expressing, you know, what words sometimes couldn't do, you know. Right. So It felt like purpose, not just a career. You know, it gave me an identity and direction.
0: And music, essentially, particularly in the time and era we're speaking about, was revolutionary. It became that expression of the soul that needed to fight through the spirit for liberation.
1: That's true. Absolutely. Absolutely.
0: So when we look out at you know, that era and then the evolution of music, ultimately, what keeps you inspired to continue creating, evolving, especially after working across the board and having had so many years in the industry?
1: Well, the impact, you know, seeing how music changes lives, you know, especially young people that I work with, you know, it keeps me going. I work with a lot of, you know, I'm a music teacher at the music school of Music Academy of Gauteng here in Benoni, you know, that was founded by the late Dr. Johnny Mekwa. Mm-hmm. So I work with quite a lot of young people. So that keeps me going.
0: So tell us a bit more about that, because what are you seeing with regards to how young people are utilizing, for example, technology and perhaps hopefully keeping that sound and that original ingenuity of an instrument, and of course being that channel, you as a human are a channel through that instrument.
1: I mean, really, times have changed, and I'm really inspired. You know, I mean, when I started, you know, I used to travel to Johannesburg from Hammanskraal, you know. Sure. Because we were depending so much on the big record labels, and now times have changed because of technology, the 4IR. You know, people can just record at the back, back studios, and then, you know, share their music with the world, wherever they are, in the back rooms of their homes. So technology has changed everything. And, you know, I'm really happy for them that, you know, when we started, things were not like that. You know, the biggest challenge was accessibility, and now because of technology, things has, you know, the technology have changed the game.
0: So true. And I love that you've just reflected on that, you know, the emergence of technology and then access to music. Say 2 decades ago, there were conversations of breaking away from major record labels, you know, conflicts and conversations around the royalties and percentage and the distribution, because record labels ideally, you know, were the conglomerates that assured your expression of music and accessibility of music, because you would work on marketing, you would work on distribution. Distribution was always a problem. So for you personally, and seeing this changeover, what would you like to see in the musical landscape with regards to releasing music, accessing music, in keeping it real? And why I ask you this is essentially, more performances, I think, are required, because making money from music has become different because of the digital divide. Many more artists are performing live again. Am I looking at this in the right way? And that's where artistry makes its money?
1: Absolutely, yes. You know, not only performance, but that's what I'm saying. We shouldn't really only focus on performance, but also on selling our music online. And that has became a very easy thing to do now. Like everybody has access to that, which is more great. So which is more money for us, you know, income for us as artists, you know. So I'm really you know, I do music business workshops around the country for free for artists. I assist artists to do that, and I really encourage them to, you know, register themselves with all these collecting royalty agencies like Samro, Sampra, Capasso, and all of them. They need to know all of them because they do different things, you know, and that's how they can get their royalties. Because some of them, they only know Samro, they don't know other, you know, collecting royalties in agencies. So it's very important that they, you know, register themselves with all of them, you know, and yeah.
0: Thank you for that. It is. We've got to keep the music going and the artists paid. There's no doubt about that. I believe you. I mean, I love the fact that you're still working, you're giving back, you have the training that you're doing. So before I ask you, you know, where people can find out more about the training, I believe you're working on a new project, going to Germany soon.
1: Oh yes, definitely.
0: Tell us about it, yeah.
1: I'm so excited, and special thanks to National Arts Council that made this possible. I'm actually preparing to go to Germany on the 19th of June. But prior to that, I'm working on my new project.

0: changed.
1: And this is exactly where we go. What a beautiful, beautiful tune. We're playing it out. Doors are open. And to open many more doors, Hendrik, how can people get hold of you? How can they connect and find out what you're doing?
0: I'm available on Facebook as Hendrik Munyeki, Hendrik with a CK, H-E-N-D-R-I-C-K, Munyeki. I'm also available on Instagram. I'm available on Twitter. I'm available on TikTok. I've got a YouTube channel, Hendrik Munyeki, everywhere. So thank you so much for having me.
1: And may this music and this track open doors for everyone who needs it. Thank you for looking up and carrying forward the flag of music through the soul and expression in your training. Hendrik, you have a super Friday.
0: Thank you so much, Angela. For having me.
1: It's such a pleasure, Hendrik. It's a pleasure. Take care. Hendrik Munyeki. And this is it. The doors are open.

celebrating the music and sound and pushing it forward, Hendrik Monyeki. It's 5 minutes past 4 a.m. this morning. And like I said to you, we're not done. We're making sure you're jam-packed and ready to have a full blasted day. Does that even make sense? I wanted to say a fully loaded weekend, but a good day first because it's Friday. So when we look at and understand self-worth, surely to some degree that ties into confidence and value. And to in some stage of all our lives, we've perhaps considered, and I certainly hope so, considered what it means to have your value recognized by understanding your self-worth. And this is exactly what we unpack on Quantum Shift. We are standing by to speak to the confidence activator, Maphula Legodi. Yeah, what do you feel about self-worth and value? Do you know your value?

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2: Chad, Central Africa. Africa. A vast landlocked nation in northern Central Africa, bordered by Libya, Sudan, the Central African Republic, Cameroon, Nigeria, and Niger. A country where the Sahara Desert meets the Sahel. A land of contrast desert. Dunes in the north, fertile plains in the south. French and Arabic are the official languages. More than 100 ethnic groups shape the nation's cultural identity.
3: Chad gained independence in 1960. A nation shaped by resilience in one of Africa's harshest environments. Oil production drives much of the economy, while livestock and agriculture remain central to everyday life. But conflict, poverty, climate pressures, and political instability continue to affect the country. Lake Chad, one of Africa's largest lakes, has shrunk dramatically over the decades. Still, communities endure through strength, tradition, and survival.
4: Chad stands firm in the face of hardship. In every desert, in every caravan, in every generation, there is endurance. 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
1: 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Conversations, context, connection. Quantum Shift, where today's talk meets real life.
0: So there it is, 8 minutes past 4 a.m. and it's Quantum Shift time. Huh. Now, people attach, we do to some degree, attach our self-worth to things like success, relationships, appearance, money, or other people's approval. When those things go well, they feel valuable, don't they? But when they don't, they make us feel inadequate. Having self-worth means believing in your value as a person. It's not dependent on constant achievements or validation. It's the understanding that you still deserve respect, care, and dignity, even when you fail, struggle, or are imperfect. Because ideally, there isn't really a perfection. To speak to us more about self-worth and the direction we need to know about building toward confidence and understanding our value, the Confidence Activator joins us this morning, Mapula Lekgodi. Mapula, good to have you on board. Good morning.
5: Good morning, Angela. Thank you for having me on board. And good morning to the listeners of SAFM.
0: Right, so let's dive in. It's such an important subject. And as a confidence activator, I'm sure you've helped direct many women, maybe some men too, but ideally society as a whole, we really got to understand self-worth before we move into a full, authentic confidence. So let's talk self-worth and why it's such an important conversation.
5: It becomes a very important conversation. I think I like what you said when you really began the conversation, to say it's about, you know, this dignity that I have outside of what I can do. So you then realize that then self-worth becomes the foundational truth and value that we believe about ourselves, which informs how we show up. So when this foundational value is found shaking, it means we are showing up incorrectly. We are contributing incorrectly. So there's a level of contribution that we have when we believe in ourselves, or when we believe and we know our value. So when I understand my value, I know exactly where I can contribute and how I can contribute. When this is found shaking, you might find that there are spaces where you know very well that you can contribute, but you know, everyone in that space has a master's and you don't have. So you become, you know, shaken by that fact to say, I know the answer, I know the solution to this problem, but because I don't have a certain qualification or a certain thing that the people in the room have, you then disqualify yourself from contributing in the room, and you disqualify yourself on how you show up in the room. If there was a front seat that you could use, you then choose to take a back seat because you're thinking, let the ones with 1, 2, 3 take the front seat. Let the ones who have achieved 1, 2, 3 take the front seat. So it's really a foundational truth that allow us to show up greatly in every space.
0: So true. And perhaps as a listener now, you're reflecting on this feeling that I think we all, to some degree, have probably gone through at one stage or another. Tell me, Mapula, let's look at, and I don't want to triangulate it, but ideally it is a triangle, the triangulation between self-worth, self-esteem, and confidence.
5: Yeah. So, one, confidence is a response of who you are. Okay, self-worth, right, is understanding your value and believing that I have this kind of value that I can contribute everywhere that I am, right? Mm-hmm. When you believe and understand this, you become confident in the value that you can provide. This is confidence. So confidence is therefore the response of this understanding of who you are, the response to this value that you carry, this solution that you carry. Right. And then self-esteem works as a confidence booster, right? Mm-hmm. Because self-esteem is built on these achievements that we have, these things that we get to acquire along the way. So when I have achieved a master's and an eminent space that requires a master's, my confidence is boosted. Mm-hmm. This is self-esteem. My self-esteem is built, and it rises up confident because I've got a requirement that makes me suitable for this space, right? So when the problem we have now is that people hinge more on the confidence boosters, mm-hmm. ignoring the foundational work.
0: Right.
5: And when you ignore the foundational work of self-worth and confidence, you are only hinging on self-esteem, which is the achievements and the school bag that you are just carrying. If we take that off, you will not be able to stand, even if you know you have this value, because you don't understand this value. Your value hinges on a thread. So when we triangulate them, self-worth is still the foundational one. We move to confidence, and then we move to self-esteem.
0: Thank you for that. And let's look at exactly this understanding of self-worth and how it relates to value in society. I mean, I'm going to ask you what your opinion is on what people really usually base their self-worth on, and in relation to a modern society and what we've constructed, why does success, relationships, status, and approval affect so deeply how we feel about ourselves?
5: The whole society which elevates comparison has made the internal work not to be as important as the external work.
0: Right.
5: So what we do then is your external appearance is highly influenced on the external influence. You look at what people do, and then you try to shape your value and your solutions on what is already happening. You know, what is trending now? Who is speaking in this time or in this season? Who is an authority in this season? And when you look at these authorities in the season, we allow them to shape our value. We allow them to shape who we are. We allow them to shape how we appear and how we show up. But when we then are able to say, digital platforms can't shape my value, comparison, we're able to then cab comparison to say it can be successful. and you can still be shaken by a person who just fully understands themselves. Because when I fully understand who I am, I understand that my value, it means I can sit at any table. I don't think a certain table, I sit there because I have a certain car brand, you know. But when you are successful, when you have not done the groundwork, so your foundation is shaken, because I can appear really very confidently in that space. But when you hear, but this person doesn't have this, you can really be shaken in that area. And we also see a lot of people becoming imposters, right, in spaces where, you find out with accolades you've ended, you know, with qualifications you've ended, with whatever you've ended, but because you are still, you know, found wanting in the foundational phase, you will still become and feel like an imposter, look like an imposter in those areas. You then continuously struggle to, you know, communicate your value and want to say, oh, let my work speak for me, let my success speak for me. And sometimes that doesn't work. You must do the internal work so that the external work does not necessarily really build who you are in your journey, but it continues. It can, of course, edify and clarify certain issues, but the foundation must still be solid.
0: That's such a good word, edify. And I want to unpack what you've just said so poignantly, is that, I mean, value essentially is not assigned to material goods. And when we start assigning and externalizing our value, we haven't done the foundational work. And as you've alluded to, it becomes almost performative, you know, and disassociated value system. And whether people witness it or realize it in the moment or not, I think there's an energy field that we all recognize within each other. What we dealt with authentic yesterday. We spoke about authentic yesterday. What is authentic value and self-worth, and what perhaps is that external expression? I mean, okay, let's what I've witnessed as well, and I want you to expand on this, Mapula, with regards to what you've seen in the working with as a confidence activator. When you haven't done the foundational work and you base all your value on everything external through ownership, and as you alluded to, what your job is, life has a way of taking that away from you so that you can hit the ground and go back to basics. And so you really need to unpack what your value is and self-worth. So when somebody gets to that stage, how does one begin to be, with gentleness, look at yourself and start building in toward a confident, authentic self-worth and value that you can express naturally to the world without feeling this compounding stress, because it's really part and parcel of your soul?
5: I think I missed you a bit there.
0: So if people, okay, so let me simplify it. So what I'm alluding to is, if, for example, you've externalized your value and self-worth to everything around you and ownership of material goods, life has a way of stripping that from you to do the foundational work. So if that has happened to somebody, it can be quite devastating, because your identity and everything is packed into the material expression in the external sense of what you think you are. So how can people start rebuilding and understanding authentic self-worth and value if something like this should happen?
5: Okay, I think going back, it goes back to issues of, you know, analysis, and I always call it the drawing board. Go back, do reviews, reflect. When you do reflections authentically, when you do reflections with, you know, genuinely, they're able to assist. And sometimes it's because we don't do regular reviews, our personal reviews. You know, we think we must do reviews when something goes wrong. I think that this is where the problem is. And when you are a performative person, you think, I must always, so there's an element of people pleasing that happens, right? That makes everything that we do so performative that you think, when I continuously do this, I'm actually valued by this. And sometimes it's also based on, you know, past traumas, to say, if a child grew up saying, knowing that I only get, you know, ice cream, or I only get rewarded for a certain achievement, that grows with you into adulthood, right? To say, I have to constantly be doing something for someone to clap for me. And you continuously seek validation, and you continuously think, I have to constantly achieve. So the satisfaction, there's no satisfaction in your achievement, because everything, we clapped for you today. Tomorrow, do you think we're going to clap for the same thing? You think, of course, we're not going to clap for the same thing. So you would want us to clap for a different thing. Now, when you lose all these things that you think are supposed to be used or help you to receive hands and validation, it becomes difficult for one to rise from it. But when you come back and do a proper analysis to say, why do I want validation so much? Why do I feel like I have to be chasing something and someone clapping for me all the time, for me to, you know, do this? You are able to then authentically assess to say, I am here because of 1, 2, 3. There's this trauma that got me into here. There is this, you know, childhood behavior that got me into this space. Then you are able to rebuild from there and say, okay, how do we fix this childhood trauma that has, you know, brought me into this place? And you're able to do the internal work. If for people, some people would need to even see psychologists and whatnot. But you then learn to say, the inner critic can sit down now. You know, the inner critic can sit down. I know I want to feel significant, but I don't need certain things attached to this. My significance can be felt even if no one is clapping for me. So sometimes we need to just allow ourselves to say, let the inner critic sit down, let us begin from the ground. No one has to clap for me, even if they clap, great. But even if they don't clap, as long as I know that this is it, I'm able to pursue life from that place.
0: I love the idea of regular reviews, because ideally we do evolve. I mean, everything is a part and parcel of a choice, but we're experiencing all the time. So these regular reviews, and then witnessing, as you've alluded to, that idea of witnessing that inner voice and that critic that perhaps isn't you, and you've evolved through time, and I believe in gentleness, ideally, when you start being this witness to that voice that is not yours, right?
5: Yes, it's very important. I think we lack kindness to self.
0: Yeah.
5: We are easy to extend kindness to other people, and that's why sometimes also studying over becomes something that we are really afraid of, because you lack kindness to yourself to say, look, be kind to yourself to start over. Be kind to yourself to allow yourself that you can actually fail. Even you can fail, and it's okay.
0: And these heavy words that like society and this critic works with internally is like failure, perfection, and so with that I'm leading into to let's discuss social media, for example, culture, society's influence on how people actually define value and success. I look around, particularly being in an urban environment in Johannesburg, and you know, people feel such pressure. You could see it. You know, it's what car you drive, where you live, what kid your kid, what school your kid goes to school at. You know, and the pressures of accomplishment keeps bringing taking us further away from ourselves until there is a certain breakdown to breakthrough. So how can, I mean, are we living in times where, to some degree, we've lost a connection with self, so that we're externalizing and searching for value because we've been so devalued by society? I mean, life is hard for many of us, money or no money. So what are your thoughts in where we are, and perhaps what we can do to change this up in society, not just for ourselves, but being more compassionate and considerate of the people around us?
5: I think number one, we can even learn to just really celebrate progress over perfection. We are struggling because, remember, social media displays perfection. It all, not a lot of people display progress. Not a lot of people display their journey of arriving there. What they show you is them there, sitting at that table, being on that stage, you know, driving these cars. But you don't know the journey. Right. We are only starting to see it now. Businesses using a journey to share, you know, try to, but it's a hook to try to make you look like you are part of the solution. But what we need to understand is that there is progress over perfection. Learn to celebrate your small wins. Learn to celebrate that I woke up this morning. Literally that. You know, learn to celebrate that I have breakfast. It doesn't matter which kind of breakfast. You know, someone will be posting their blueberries and whatnot. You don't have blueberries. All you have is matabela, you know, and you're going to just celebrate the fact that you had breakfast this morning. So when we celebrate, you know, progress over perfection, it allows us to curb comparison. You know, because comparison is because you don't appreciate what you have. There is a lack of contentment, you know, and lack of contentment that is faced by so many things. Because now you lack contentment, and when you wake up, you are seeing this brand. The next post, someone else is using, driving a different brand. The next post, someone is posting a house. Someone is posting their children going to a different school that you desire. So the pressure keeps mounting up in seconds.
0: It's not mounting.
5: Yeah, in seconds. Because as you're scrolling through, you know, your WhatsApp, your, you know, Instagram, Facebook, whatever social media platforms that we're in. So there's a second, every second you are seeing a new thing that can say to you, you don't have, you don't have, you don't have. People are winning and I'm not. You know, people are getting jobs and I'm not. People are, you know. So
0: it's such a false mirror, essentially.
5: Yeah.
0: Right. And that's what we need to realize, because it's easy to dissociate one's reality from what we see and think, OK, I'm not doing good enough. I'm not living up to those standards. Ultimately, I mean, with our value being assigned to material goods, maybe do you think we've become too materialistic as society, and this has taken us further away from our value, or understanding our self-worth in its authenticity?
5: Yeah, no. We've definitely become very materialistic. We've definitely become very materialistic. We think success looks like what I have.
0: Sure,
5: not
0: I get that.
5: Who I am.
0: I get that because for so long we've worked toward finding a certain sense of liberation and expression and identity of who we are, that sometimes we've kind of missed the link because we're searching for that undeniable self-worth, and there's work to be done. Let's quickly talk relationships. I mean, how does self-worth affect decision-making, for example, leadership, workplace performance and visibility?
5: You know, in relationships, let's say in workspaces, most of the time, I was reading a book. Who's this author? I think the name of the book is Intelligence is Not Enough.
0: Okay. Yeah.
5: And from that book, what I gathered was how when you understand your value, you also understand that relationships are harnessed by speaking. They are built by being able to articulate this value with or without, sometimes you don't have to feel great about it, but you have to communicate it. You don't have to be in a certain, you don't have to be really winning, or sometimes you don't never have to say I have the solution, but I have a way of getting to this solution, and I'm able to communicate this, because it influences this decision making and how we communicate and how we even innovate. But when we struggle to when we downplay our gifts, right? And when we downplay what we are capable of, it affects how we communicate it. It affects how we want to be visible about it. Someone, I think I once saw this poet say, if you want to be influential but you don't want to be visible, then you are in the wrong space. Right? So this because there's people who say, oh, I don't want, this is private. Mm. I don't want to be on social media and whatnot. But if you are saying you are a person of impact, you are a person of influence, there is no way that you will not be visible. So one is an appreciation of our gifts, mm-hmm. that our gifts are not just for us, but our gifts are to serve others.
6: Beautiful.
5: So when our gifts are not just for us, but to serve, it means I'm going to be visible whether I like it or not. Mm-hmm. And also in business, we speak of a term that people buy into you before they buy into what you offer.
6: So true.
5: So meaning sometimes I might not want to make a certain part of my life visible, right? But because it had an impact on someone, someone would want to speak about that part that had an impact on them. So when I then understand my self-worth and the value, I would understand that I actually had an impact to this person in that area. I always tell people that, you know how sometimes you meet people, they say, oh, Angela, we know you. And then you don't know them, right?
6: Yes, yeah.
5: And then sometimes we feel bad to say, you think, oh, because I'm a celebrity, you know, I must be known. And then if I ask them who they are and how they know me, it looks like I want to make myself a celebrity or whatever. I think big, I'm pompous or whatever.
6: Right.
5: But I always tell people to say, we impact people differently in mm-hmm. different areas. Mm. I've used that as a strategy to assess, where did I impact you? How did I impact you?
6: Mm.
5: If you know me, if you say, I know you and I don't remember where you know me from, I want to ask, how do you know me? Where do you know me from? So this is me assessing the part of my value which has made an impact in your life.
6: And I love what you've just said, just to pause there, because ultimately, when one is confronted with this idea of, okay, how do you know me? The confidence to ask something so directly comes from understanding your value and having that self-esteem. And so not being intimidated by anything external that comes to you, but being able to understand and counteract, the confluence of what we bump into in life, for example.
5: Yeah, it's really understanding that I'm a person of influence. I'm a person of impact, and I could have impacted you as a parent, as a mom. You saw me being a great mom, an intentional mom, and available mom, and that really impacted you. Or you saw me as a pastor somewhere ministering. You saw me as a great businesswoman. You saw me at work being amazing on the floor and whatnot, and you loved that, and you took that. It influenced you into being great or into being someone. So when you are able to do that, it's a confidence booster to me, but also it's an assessment of my personal brand, the impact of my personal brand. It's an assessment of my value to say, which area can we harness even more? The area of my value, which area can I harness even more? Because I've really, gotten to know. It's data collection.
6: Absolutely. Everything is a data point. There's no doubt about that. Let's quickly reflect on, and I love the fact that you've said, appreciate your gifts and not in isolation. It's about giving your gift forward. And I think when one has done the work and understand, the reverence of self-worth in correlation to self, to value, your personal value, that goes back to your core beliefs and your core structure. When you take out all the noise, that like a solid tree with great roots, no wind can take out. And so within that, if anyone is unraveling to some degree and dealing with the construct of my true value and going in deeper and understanding that voice, that critic, that inner child that needs to heal, how do they then, when they break through, because I believe it's inevitable, keep the balance of value and make sure that there's no arrogance that builds? I think it can be a slippery slope if you haven't done the work.
5: Okay, so I always explain arrogance and confidence as parallel things, right? Because confidence is a response of who I am. And if you've not done internal work, mm-hmm. when I have done internal work and when I, respond to the internal work that I do, a person who's not done the internal work will feel intimidated.
6: So too, yes.
5: Because they think they have not done the work, so they don't know that they actually can also speak boldly before great kings.
6: Yes,
5: but I know I've done the work. I am a city on a hill. I can speak to kings, right? And I don't have to have a certain thing for me to speak to kings, but I know who I am and I know what I carry. What I carry can be spoken at this table, even if I'm wearing flip-flops.
6: So true.
5: And then a person who's not done internal work, they like, what is this thing? You know, but they want to make you feel inferior because they are feeling inferior themselves. And then they can call you arrogant because they've not done the work, or they don't believe that what they know about themselves and what they believe about themselves, they can articulate it confidently without a shame. And then arrogance is making you believe what I'm not. So the typical example I always give is a person who has a certain qualification. They went through the process of attaining that qualification. When they stand up and say, I am I've got MBA, I'm a doctor or whatever, philosophy and whatever, they're not saying anything about you. They're talking about something that they have earned.
6: Mm-hmm.
5: And if you feel inferior in that space and you want to label them arrogant, no, they have it. They're not trying to convince you to believe it.
6: Mm-hmm.
5: It's something that they already have. So I always encourage people to say, when you have it, you have it. Don't be intimidated by people who don't. Because when you speak about what you have, and this is why people don't speak about their achievements, because they think when they speak about their achievements, people who have not achieved those things will think then that they're arrogant. No, when you have achievement, you have achieved them. Those things did not happen by, it's not necessarily a miracle or whatever. You achieved them. You went through a process of attaining those things. So when you speak about them, you are saying, even someone in the room who feels that they, because sometimes when, and this is a networking trick that I always teach people to say, when I don't know you, when you sit with me in a room and you are not talking about your achievements and you are not talking about the things that, like, they you already have these things. These things are, you are not forcing me to believe certain things that are not there. It makes you be able to add value to different spaces. It makes you connect with people. I call it a confidence backpack that you always carry with you. And you know exactly what to pull from your backpack when there's a need. So sometimes it's because people who don't have and people who have not done internal work, they want to impose their insecurity to people who have done the work.
6: It's that idea of projection, because when you haven't done the work...
5: Yeah, projection, that's the word. That's the word.
6: So, yeah, maybe at some stage we need to unpack projection. I don't think we have enough time for that now. Let's finish off, Mapula, with really just disclosing and understanding fully. What would change in someone's life if they truly believed they were enough?
5: So, everything.
6: True that, right?
5: Literally. It's a game changer. When you believe that you are enough, it means you speak up and you are heard in your own authentic voice. You speak up, you get out of anyone's shadow, and you are seen directly as who you are. You offer the value that you carry. So sometimes when we don't believe that we are enough, we operate in the shadows. We speak through, we echo voices.
6: Oh, well, you know? Said, yeah.
5: You are an echo of someone who inspires you. You are an echo of, you know, a voice that you've heard that was, you know, your role model and whatnot. But when you understand that you are enough, inspiration looks different to you. You are able to be inspired by someone, but you are not going to be a copycat. You are able to pick certain elements of what they do that inspires you, and you are able to incorporate that in who you are. So when you fully understand who you are, and you appreciate it and say, I'm worth sitting at this table, everything changes.
6: And on that note, I hope that people accept that this kind of change, when you do the work, is invaluable. It's there's no price on it. It truly is a phenomenal thing. As we get to know you more over the period of time in this year, Mapula, I can't wait to have more conversations with you. You do amazing work. What's coming up next for you that you'd like people to know, and where can people connect with you?
5: I am available on TikTok as Mapula, the Confidence Activator, Instagram, Mapula Lodi, the Confidence Activator, Facebook, Mapula Lodi, the Confidence Activator. I'm on WhatsApp, 078-551-2827, 078-551-2827. I have a podcast on Spotify, The Confidence Plug. And what's coming is really just really building. And now that we are also gearing up into Youth Month, and we are gearing up into Women's Month, we are busy lining up events, as well as one-on-one coaching that continue to embed this thing, activate the confidence, because it's already there. People are not struggling because they can't, but what we are doing is assist them to see these things, because sometimes it's because people don't know how to ask themselves, which questions to ask themselves for them to really awaken what is already there. So what we are doing now is constantly embedding that into people's mind, sitting with people one-on-one, gearing into, my August calendar is almost full already now because of these events that are lined up to empower women, empower people in corporate spaces to arise to their full potential.
6: I love it. I love it. Yes, Women's Month's on its way, but first, empowering our youth through June month. Thank you for connecting with us and getting up on a Friday morning before the sun rises. Ah, that's gold. Mapula, thank you for your work and your time.
5: Thank you so much for having me.
6: Such a pleasure. Mapula Lekgodi, the confidence activator right there. We're not quite done. Wow, we're heading toward 5. It is 17 minutes before 5 a.m. And up next, the power of African storytelling in a digital age with Lebo Mashile.
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0: Most Exquisite, celebrating the Africanness in music, the expression through sound, Alto Cutelo, Cape Verdean. What a beautiful song. Ildo Lobo, Loba is the track's name. It's 13 before 5 a.m. We've got full bulletin coming up at the top of the hour at 5. But first, on Quantum, as we finish off this Friday edition, let's look at how Africa a Month really invites a reflection, as we have this month, on identity, memory, and cultural legacy. Storytelling remains one of our continent's most powerful forms of preservation and resistance. For centuries, African stories have lived through oral tradition, passed from voice to voice, generation to generation, carrying history, spirituality, wisdom, and belonging, a connectedness through sound and words. And today, digital platforms have transformed how stories travel. We've explored this on Quantum this month. Social media, podcasts, poetry videos, and online communities now allow African voices to reach global audiences instantly. Yet this evolution also raises important questions, again, as we have and shared this past month, Africa Month on Quantum. Are we deepening the tradition of African storytelling, or are we reshaping it to fit the demands of algorithms, coding, virality, and of course speed? And in a world where African narratives have so often been filtered through outside perspectives, what does it mean for Africans to reclaim the power to tell your own stories online? This conversation and exploration is at the intersection of African storytelling, identity, and the digital age, and examining how technology is influencing culture, memory, healing, and the future of African narratives. We touched base with award-winning poet, author, presenter, actress, producer, and fellow sister, Lebo Mashile. And this is what she had to say about it.
1: Quantum Shift, where today's talk meets real life.
2: African storytelling has always lived through voice, memory, and community. In a digital age driven by algorithms and short attention spans, do you think we are preserving the soul of African storytelling or reshaping it into something else? I think the soul of African storytelling is eternal, and because of that, we are constantly reshaping it. We are using it as a tool. Humanity uses storytelling in different ways, depending on the medium, the resources available, whatever point in history we happen to be at, where we are in the world. And it's one of the spectacular things about Black people is that we continue to be storytellers and makers of culture no matter what happens to us, no matter where we are. That's one of our signatures, our imprints. I feel inspired by the storytellers that wouldn't have had a shot coming through mainstream media, who are creating their own platforms successfully so, who have built communities around their storytelling, which is what storytelling has always been about. It's been about gathering people together. It's been about using the voice, using the body, using music, using rhythm. And you know, then when technology evolves, as you know, the Industrial Revolution happens, right? It became about using the printing press, using newspapers, using magazines, using books, using then radio or TV or film, the internet. And now we have AI and social media and tools that humanity couldn't have dreamt of. It's a double-edged sword. I love the possibility of creativity that exists, but again, who owns it? Who owns these platforms where we are expressing ourselves? It's about more than the fact that we have the opportunity to make money and off of our creativity and independently so. I think that's wonderful, but it's about, in the long run, who owns these memories? Who owns digital personhood? Who owns history? We are living our lives online and leaving huge footprints for the future to read and understand and listen to. Who owns that future based on who owns this technology? I think these are very fundamental questions. The stories people tell determine how they feel about themselves, what they know about themselves, their sense of confidence in the world, their perspective on the world and on themselves. And for so long, the stories about Africa were being told by the same people who were oppressing us. It's so exciting to be able to open up my feed every day and see voices from all corners of the world, to be able to listen to content creators from Ghana or Kenya, or Nigeria or Zimbabwe or London or Brazil or Jamaica or New York, each of them articulating a different experience of what it means to be of African descent. And yes, it's messy. We don't agree on everything. We are deeply flawed, but we are also colliding with each other in this way for the very first time in real time. It is exciting. I also see how we are learning from each other and celebrating each other and making each other laugh, and we're curious about each other, and how culture is being shared across these digital borders as well. I think, again, you know, the question of ownership then still becomes very important, because who owns all this content that we're making online? What happens when these platforms get shut down? What happens to all of the cultural workers, the content creators who are earning a living in this space? What happens to their lifeline if these platforms where our lives are contained are owned by other people who can just decide to shut you down or just decide to put you lower on the algorithm? I do think whatever the digital future looks like, you know, we still have to address the issues that we have in this country and on this continent, issues of inequality, issues of access, of justice, and who owns our history. We still need to innovate. We still need to build our own platforms, you know. We still need to approach this technology as creators and not just consumers. I think storytelling and poetry work when they touch the human soul. I think that's what every artist aspires to, is to move people with their work. Poetry is an evolving medium, and poetry is also a vast medium with different forms and styles, iterations and genres, and languages and cultural influences. So you can't put it in a single box. Therefore, you know, I'm not really worried about the impact of the internet, or, you know, people wanting to go viral on poetry as a form. I still think that talent rises. I think that quality rises and emerges. And I'm excited to see the ways in which artists are using the internet to be able to share information about poetry. I follow poets who are filmmakers and poets who are community workers who are using the internet as a platform to teach. I follow poets who are activists. I follow poets who are working in multiple languages, in indigenous languages. And I follow poets who are taking this medium in different directions that I find exciting and inspiring. It's wonderful to be able to connect with them directly online. So yes, I mean, you're always going to get people who are using poetry or whatever art form it is in gimmicky ways, you know, to try to get attention, to try to be popular. But at the end of the day, I don't think that that kind of approach is gonna give you the stamina that you need to be able to make work that is gonna stand the test of time. I think storytelling is alive and well in the digital space. In fact, I think it is even expanding, and I'm excited about that. I'm excited about the culture of debate that I see. I'm excited about seeing creators and thinkers that wouldn't have been given a platform, you know, possibly in mainstream media. I'm excited about seeing the kind of cross-cultural conversations that are happening. I'm excited about the translations, being able to listen to people who make content in French or in Portuguese or in Creole or in Pidgin or in another language that I don't understand, but that the technology is helping me to understand. I think we are living in an extraordinary era. And I think the essence of African storytelling, the essence of all storytelling, is about intimacy, vulnerability, connection. It is a mirror into ourselves. It is memory. It speaks to the soul. And that remains true in any era and in any medium.
0: Well, there it is, the sentiments of ownership of your own story. A very powerful thing. Thank you to Lebo Mashile in rounding off an Africa month as we leapfrog into a brand new month when we meet you on Monday for Quantum, 3 to 5 a.m. Monday to Friday. Coming up next, got your full news bulletin as it hits in 5 a.m. news, and then First Take SA with Elvis Presley, and of course Kathy Motlotlhala and her team will take it through from 6 to 9 a.m. with a national briefing. All right, you own your life, but you also have a right to share, express yourself, and understand that you are because of each one of us. So we are connected in that way. Have a wonderful weekend. Take it easy. Slow it down. Take that breath work. Thank you to Amandla and Zalma on production. You make sure you connect with us again next week. Thank you to Shorty Senyolo. We did receive your song and message. Connect with us again on Quantum next week and we'll play out your song, that song that keeps you going. Have a brilliant day. It's Friday the 29th of May. A good morning and goodbye. It's news time.

0: Top stories: Toko Didiza calls for stronger parliamentary oversight, and Israel freezes UN ties over sexual violence listing. Good morning. With the news, I'm Dino Mudaung. The Speaker of the National Assembly, Toko Didiza, says Parliament's oversight mechanisms require strengthening and proper resourcing. She was delivering Parliament's budget vote in a sitting of the National Assembly. Didiza says this will enable the legislature to have early warning signs in place to ensure a sharper focus on issues. One example of this, she says, is Parliament being able to pick up on concerns of national security.
1: A case in point are issues that came out that led to the formation of the ad hoc committee dealing with issues of allegation by General Nkwanazi. At the core of it, I think it also makes us

0: dismissed after they were found to be non-compliant with security measures at the port of entry.
1: There are officials that are facilitating this. From the side of border management, I assure you there will be consequence management. We are not apologetic on our anti-corruption stance. We are not apologetic on our stance on illegal activities. We are cleaning out.
0: Lastly, Israel's ambassador to the United Nations says his country is freezing cooperation with UN Secretary General Antonio Guterres after Israel was included in a report listing parties responsible for sexual violence in armed conflict. The annual UN report also lists Hamas, along with actors in Sudan, the DRC, Mali and Libya. The report has not yet been officially released, but was shared with correspondents by the Israeli mission. Sharon Bryce Peace reports.
2: In listing Israel, the report said violations consisted of rape, including with objects, gang rape, physical violence to the genitals, and forced nudity, among other violations against detained Palestinians. The report also lists Hamas after various hostages held in the aftermath of the October 7th attack made allegations of sexual violence. Reacting to the report, Israel's ambassador Danny Danon said they were suspending all cooperation with the SG's office, calling Israel's listing a moral disgrace that proved the UN chief had lost all credibility. Guterres' spokesperson said his door remained open to Israel.
0: Recapping the top story this hour, the Speaker of the National Assembly, Toko Didiza, says Parliament's oversight mechanisms require strengthening and proper resourcing. Headlines at 5:30 for SAFM News. I'm Dino Mutau.
3: And that brings the time now to 3 minutes past 5 o'clock. It is a Friday. Oh, the weekend, the 29th of May, 2026. Jumbo Africa. And a very warm welcome to First Take SA, the very first take of news and current affairs here at home and around the world, as we update you what's happening in business, sports, traffic, and global headlines. Good morning, South Africa. I'm Elvis Preslin. Coming up this morning:
4: if we don't put a funding formula that supports the needs of the national health system, including employability of those professionals that will produce, the problem will persist. So we need to attend to structural challenges of the economy.
3: The unemployment of much-needed medical personnel to serve vulnerable communities in the country took center stage during the commemoration of International Medicines Week, hosted by the University of Walter Sisulu in collaboration with the Eastern Cape Health Department. And
5: the court, having considered all the evidence before it, is satisfied that all the applicants have satisfied their onus that the interest of justice permits their release on bail, they will therefore be granted.
3: The case involving prominent Mpumalanga taxi boss Joe Ferrari Sibagnoni and his co-accused had been postponed to September as investigations and legal proceedings continue. And then there's the sports news with Janet.
6: Good morning. Hugo Broos says he's confident in his team's selections ahead of the World Cup. Details coming up in 20 minutes.
3: Question is, are you confident about his selection? You can let me know. We asked that question the other day when it was announced. Lots of mixed reactions there. But this morning's question for you is on the following. The All Truck Drivers Forum and the Allied South Africa will embark on a national shutdown tomorrow. That's on Saturday, in protest against the hiring of foreign national drivers. Now, the group claims its long-standing grievances that were submitted to the Department of Employment and Labour have not been addressed. Disruptions for tomorrow are expected on major highways, including the N2 and the N3 in KwaZulu-Natal. This, as the forum demands government intervention. This is on the back of the Motor Industry Staff Association, MISA, urging government to declare South Africa's rising unemployment a national state of emergency. They say the 32.7% jobless rate is fueling poverty and social tensions, including hostility towards undocumented foreign nationals. I want to know from you, what are your thoughts

0: firstly on the planned shutdown of major routes tomorrow. If you're traveling from Johannesburg to Durban, you're going to have a problem. This is in protest against hiring of foreign national drivers. And do you think that employment, which MISA claims, fuels hostility towards undocumented foreign nationals, must be declared a national state of emergency? You can let me know what's on your mind. That number to dial, 086-000-2032. That's the telephone line. The WhatsApp voice notes on 082-692-3909. You know what to do. Keep them short, sweet, to the point, less than 40 seconds, and above all, keep them clean. Post those comments on X. You can use the hashtag FirstTakeSA, hashtag SABC News underscore radio. 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SAFM.co.za, that's the website. 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Click on the First Take Essay link. Download all the interviews you might have missed and those stories that we produce for podcasting. And you can let me know what's on your mind. Let's now take a look at your weather forecast for today. There are no severe weather alerts and no advisories either. In Pretoria, it'll be a fine day, a 10 to 25. The same for Johannesburg at 8:23, Vereeniging at 5:23, Polokwane at 7:24, Mahikeng at 8:25, Vryburg at 7:25, Bloemfontein at 6:24, Kimberley at 9:25, and Upington at 7:28. All those towns and cities will have a splendid fine day. But Mbombela will be fine, but partly cloudy in the evening with isolated showers and rain at 11:28. Cape Town will be partly cloudy with a light to moderate southerly to southeasterly at 13 to 20 degrees. George will be cloudy with a moderate to fresh easterly at 13 to 20 degrees. Gqeberha are cloudy, isolated showers and rain, partly cloudy in the evening, fresh westerly early morning, otherwise easterly wind at 14 to 20 degrees. Cloudy day with isolated showers and rain for East London, Kukompo, fresh to strong southwesterly at 15 to 21. Durban will be partly cloudy, isolated showers and rain, fresh to strong southwesterly at 19:25. Richards Bay, partly cloudy, isolated showers and rain, light moderate southerly at 15 to 25. Pietermaritzburg, morning fog patches, cloudy with isolated showers and rain at 12 to 25. And that's your weather forecast brought to you by the South African Weather Service.
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3: International matters. News that matters across the globe.
0: We start off in Kenya, in Nairobi, where residents have raised concerns over a US plan to open an Ebola quarantine facility exclusively for American citizens, saying that it should also serve Kenyans. U.S. officials confirmed that Kenya had not yet approved the plan.
4: I kind of feel like I am in my own nation, but I'm not having the facility to serve me. But instead, I am having the field to host the facility that is taking care of somebody else's, actually, whose economy is way better than my own. I mean, third world, and that is first world. They can as well have it in their own place.
5: Why do Americans think think that their lives are so much important than the lives of Kenyans. So that they establish a facility in Kenya that is meant for only Americans. If they must be allowed to open that facility here, then it must be a facility that serves every human being in Kenya. Kenyans and Americans alike, but not restricted to quarantining only Americans.
0: Heavy fighting between Congolese army and rebels have been reported in the Eastern Democratic Republic of Congo. Now, this comes as health workers battle a deadly Ebola outbreak. Authorities say M23 rebels are fighting the army for control of a town in North Kivu province. Health officials warn that the clashes will make it difficult to tackle the outbreak. Chris Ochamringa has more.
6: After several weeks of relative calm, residents say the two sides are fighting for control of Katoyi town, which is in Masisi territory. Hundreds of civilians have been displaced by the fighting as the region grapples with an Ebola outbreak. Cases of the infectious disease have been reported in North and South Kivu provinces, which are partly controlled by M23 rebels. Health officials say the fighting and population displacement are making it hard to transport medical supplies and treat patients. There are also fears that civilians fleeing the violence may spread the disease to other areas. The World Health Organization recently declared the outbreak a public health emergency of international concern. That category is reserved for diseases with a high risk of spreading globally. Despite the UN health body saying the risk of the disease spreading in the DRC is very high, it also says the global risk remains low. The United States, Qatar, and the African Union are leading efforts to end the conflict in eastern DRC, but fighting has continued. Chris Ochamringa.
0: The United States Central Command has confirmed that Iran launched a ballistic missile towards an American military base in Kuwait after Iran's Revolutionary Guard Corps confirmed it had responded to American strikes on southern Iran hours earlier. United States CENTCOM said that the Iranian missile was intercepted by Kuwaiti forces, but called the action an egregious ceasefire violation. Sherwin Bryce Peace reports.
7: U.S. CENTCOM accused Iran of launching 5 one-way attack drones that posed a threat near the Strait of Hormuz and that all those drones had been intercepted by U.S. forces, which prevented the 6th launch from an Iranian ground control site in Bandar Abbas in the south of the country. The Iranian Revolutionary Guard said in its own statement that its response was a serious warning for the enemy to understand that its aggression would not go unanswered, and if repeated, the Iranian military would respond more decisively. It accused the United States of responsibility for the latest escalation. These military skirmishes come amid a fragile ceasefire, the closure of the Strait of Hormuz, and efforts to secure a memorandum of understanding to formally end the conflict. Sherman Brysby's, New York.
0: And that is how we come to an end of today's edition of International Matters.
3: First Take SA on SAFM, Monday to Friday, 5 to 6 a.m.
0: Coming back home at 15 minutes past 5, the Motor Industry Staff Association, MISA, has urged government to declare South Africa's rising unemployment a national state of emergency. MISA says the 32.7% jobless rate is fueling poverty, social tensions, including hostility towards undocumented foreign nationals. We joined on the line by MISA spokesperson Pakamila Shlubi Majola. Very good morning to you and welcome.
8: Good morning and good morning to your listeners. Thank you so much for having me on the show.
0: Ms. Shlubi Majola, why does MISA believe that unemployment should be declared a national state of emergency? And what would such a declaration change in terms of practical terms?
8: So the position that MISA has on the situation regarding unemployment is that we believe that we have really reached crisis levels. South Africa's unemployment has escalated to a point where we have an expanded definition of unemployment of more than 40%, which means that more than 40% of the population has given up looking for work. More than 60% of the youth population is unemployed. And why we're saying that we must declare it as a state of emergency is because the situation that unemployment has created in South Africa is so bad that it is now fed into this anti-immigrant sentiment that we've been seeing, which it is, as we look at it, if you look at the marches that have been taking place, when you look at the massive undercurrent of anger from a lot of jobless people. I mean, a lot of the people who are participating in these marches are unemployed, but the demand there, the core demand, is for jobs. And unfortunately, we've had very little real intervention in the unemployment problem in the country. Our hope, when we say declare it as a state of emergency, as MISA, we are wanting a focused attention. We want government to demonstrate that they are taking this situation seriously and are going to take drastic measures in the form of allocation of resources with a very clear plan that's going to actually immediately intervene on the unemployment crisis that is actually threatening our peace and stability in this country.
0: From the Motor Industry Staff Association's perspective, what do you then think needs to be done to address misinformation and prevent communities from scapegoating foreign nationals, because you are linking this unemployment to the rising anti-immigrant sentiment?
8: Yes, indeed. And I think, first of all, as a union, we've got to first step say to the public that we do not support any mob justice or any forms of vigilantism. We are not in any way supporting the anti-immigrant sentiment, not at all. However, we do recognize that at the core of the anger of the people is this sense of helplessness around jobs. You will hear people talk about how they believe that foreign nationals are taking jobs from them. And of course, we know that that's not entirely factual. But in the context of a high levels of unemployment. I mean, if I can give you just a practical example very quickly, Elvis, you'll have young people who are relying on grants, who are spending their grant money on economically active spaza shop owners who are not South African. Yeah. Now, I'm not saying that those foreign nationals have no right to be economically active. Of course, they must be economically active. Mm-hmm. But when you create conditions where the majority of the population is not economically active, yes, it creates these types of tensions. And this is why we're saying urgent intervention is needed,
0: yes,
8: in the form of ensuring that job creation happens on a more rapid basis.
0: I got to thank you. Phakamile Shlubi-Majola, the MISA spokesperson on the line.
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3: Africa Brief, an overview of top economic stories on the continent with Victor Khomoeswana, author of Africa is Open for Business and Africa Bounces Back.
0: Jumbo Victor, let's start off with China's aluminium market braces themselves for the launch of Guinea's export curbs.
11: Well, Sana Elvis, yeah, this is bauxite, which is an ore that goes into making aluminium products. You know how many aluminium products in construction alone, and I'm talking window frames, door frames, and a lot of other things. So aluminium is a major mineral, and this bauxite is, the bulk of it is being produced in Guinea. By Guinea, I mean Guinea-Conakry, the French-speaking Guinea, not as opposed to the Portuguese-speaking Guinea-Bissau. But the main Father Buonasera saying, since the increase in the exports to about 183 million tons, the price has slumped to from $120 per ton to less than 60. Then that is meaning that supply is exceeding demand. China has got several refineries where they refine and they are beneficiating this. Now imagine, I don't even know how much you would pay to get window frames for one house, but if you're exporting a ton for $60, I mean, that is a ripoff. So the government of Guinea is saying we would like to turn that around because we used to sell this $120 a ton. So they are considering curbing that at 120 million tons per annum. And the Chinese refineries are beginning to panic. But I think if you just being exploited like that, you won't have to do something. The bigger plan, though, Elvis, is to build refineries in Guinea. And that's where the weakness of many African countries can be, that we talk about beneficiating, but we're not as fast as we should be in building them.
0: Talking about staying with export curbs, Zimbabwe bans raw exports of 14 metals after lithium revenues jumped 106%.
11: Exactly. That's the point. I think Guinea is copying what Zimbabwe is doing. But there's a risk there, because if you talk about banning and you don't build the refinery capacity, then you're just going to end up going cap in hand back to the same people. The opposite case, we're talking about the price of bauxite dropping to below $60 from $120 a ton. And in Zimbabwe, they're taking 106% increase in the revenue from lithium since the banning of the raw lithium, again trying to work with the Chinese to build the capacity. But like I say, it's just Minister Paulette Kamambura saying we have to make sure that we include other minerals, including they brought in lithium, they brought tin, they brought neobite. So there are so many metals. Interestingly, I don't see gold on that, but of course, because gold is already linked to the ZiG, the Zimbabwe's gold-backed currency. But you're going to see a lot more of this resource nationalism as the countries in Africa are beginning to realize that they are not gaining much. And it's something we've talked about for years and years, but we are not acting with enough sense of urgency and organization. So I'm worried that the ban might just be reversed as the benefits are not realized and they start suffering from lower revenue because they are not exporting enough, or the prices are also not increasing by as much as they expect.
0: And lastly, Vodacom M-Pesa has a new pal as they announce a partnership with PayPal.
11: Yeah, it makes sense. I mean, interoperability is the key in the world of technology. You don't want to be unable to use your one phone or its software when you're operating across networks and vice versa. So M-Pesa, which has over 72 million customers, so the bulk of whom are in Kenya, but this is a Tanzania deal, they realize that if you have 72 million customers, but they are not able to transact on other payment platforms, they remain limited. So that interoperability resulted in Safaricom going into a deal with PayPal. As you know, it's a major app that is used for payment processing. Therefore, by being an M-Pesa customer, you're able to process in between not only other M-Pesa customers, but also PayPal, which just makes it a lot more accessible and a lot more realistic, a lot more practical. It's just like having a credit card, Elvis. If you can't operate it at other ATMs and you can't pay across other payment platforms, it becomes restricted. It's only logical that you're going to get more and more of these interoperability deals.
0: I thank you so much for that update. Victor Khumushwana, the author of Africa is Open for Business. His latest book is Africa Bounces Back. Victor is also the Executive Director for Marketing and Communication at the University of Limpopo.
3: SAFM Sport with Janet Witten.
0: Excitement is building. Can you feel it, Janet, of the World Cup? Football Friday starts today.
12: That's right. And Hugo Broos has now been speaking about his selection decisions following that big announcement of the final squad that will represent South Africa at the FIFA World Cup. He says the final decisions were only made by him and his assistant, Helman Mkalele, just a few hours before that ceremony. And he now says he's relieved, excited and confident about the squad's chances.
13: The differences between the four teams are not so big, are not so much. So that means that it will be a tough struggle to pass the group stages. We have not a big country in our group like Brazil or Spain. No, we have four teams who are able to pass the group stages, and that makes it tough. We are confident, I'm confident that it's possible.
12: Argentina named their 26-man squad for the World Cup, with Lionel Messi set to lead the defending champions at the tournament. He will play in his sixth World Cup. 17 players return from the squad that lifted the trophy in Qatar in 2022. There are lots of friendlies happening at the moment, of course, including tonight's game between Bafana and Nicaragua in Soweto. Tomorrow's highlight on the soccer world is the UEFA Champions League final between Arsenal and Paris Saint-Germain at the Puskás Arena in Budapest. In tennis, the predictable French Open, in which Jannik Sinner was going to march to the title, was thrown wide open yesterday, with the world number one defeated in his battle with not only Juan Manuel Cerundolo, the younger of the Argentinian brothers, but also the heat and cramp. He lost after leading by 2 sets and 5-1 in the third.
14: The match was almost lost, but of course I say, mentally, during the whole match, I was prepared for battling as long as it takes, and I was lucky that he cramped and his level went down. But of course, mine went up, even though. And yeah, as I stay mentally really focused on the match, trying to do my best every ball, and yeah, super happy for making the win.
12: Also out is 5th seed Ben Shelton, who lost to Belgium's Raphael Collignon. 17-year-old Frenchman Moise Kouame, ranked 318 in the world, is also through to the third round. There were no such major upsets in the women's draw, with straight sets win for Arena Sabalenka, Coco Gauff and Naomi Osaka. 9-seeded Canadian Victoria Mboko battled back from dropping the first set to beat doubles specialist Katerina Siniakova. The Blitzboks believe they are physically up for the challenge to deliver the best season in the history of Springbok Sevens. Philip Snyman believes the key to their approach for the second of three HSBC Sevens World Championships events in Spain this weekend will be mental.
15: There's no easy game anymore, and especially we have a target on our back now. So it's going to be difficult this weekend. We know we need to be up for it, and I believe the players and the team are. And we learned lessons from Hong Kong also, not going into a tournament underdone. We're fully committed. We're back on zero, and we need to be at our best this weekend to get some sort of result. So it's going to be a massive team effort for us this weekend, and everybody need to play their part and probably play their best rugby of the season.
12: The women are also in Spain this weekend with something to prove after their Hong Kong disappointment. They'll face the USA, Australia and Fiji in Pool B. And finally, in cycling news, France's Paul Magnier made it a hat-trick of victories at this year's Giro d'Italia, as he comfortably won a bunch sprint at the end of stage 18, meaning he also takes control of the points jersey. Jonas Vingegaard attacked on the day's final short, sharp final climb inside the last 10Ks, but settled for a place in the main bunch to preserve his big lead. And that is it for me from Sport 4 this morning. Have a great sporting weekend.
0: Thank you, Janet. That brings the time now to 5:30. It's time for your news headlines with Danielle.
16: Thank you very much, Elvis. A very good morning. Let's take a look at the headlines. The Speaker of the National Assembly, Togo Didiza, says Parliament's oversight mechanisms require strengthening and proper resourcing. She was delivering Parliament's budget vote in a sitting of the National Assembly. In other news, Johannesburg Water says it has arranged alternative water supply ahead of the planned Rand Water infrastructure maintenance starting today. And Israel's ambassador to the United Nations says his country is freezing cooperation with UN Secretary General Antonio Guterres after Israel was included in a report listing parties responsible for sexual violence in armed conflict. A full update follows at the top of the hour.
17: SAFM, guiding you through the rush hour traffic.
18: Good morning.
17: Pauline, good and bad news about the N3 route. Good news in the Gauteng province. The overnight roadworks have been lifted. These really cause problems overnight. And if they overrun into the morning, once you put rush hour volume in, it really gets heavy. So that is good news that the N3 going north up to Van Buren on your way to Gululis lifted, all lanes open. N3 south, Linksfield down to Gululis lifted, all lanes open through there as well. Now, staying with the N3, but moving into KZN, a major problem with a couple of trucks that have collided on Van Rienen's Pass. The Joburg-bound carriageway effectively closed with two-way traffic flow on the Durban-bound side. So the Durban-bound side is under a bit of pressure. That crash between Van Rienen's Village and the Pyramids Hotel, if you like, that section there. So it's top of the pass area, but there are delays certainly in queues on that shared Durban-bound carriageway this morning as you work around that one. You might want to travel a bit later if you don't fancy getting caught in the big backlog of truck traffic over the pass right now. Looking okay, Pietermaritzburg through to Ashburton, always worth, you know, I say this on a daily basis, and then I talk to you about it in the mornings, and then the daytime comes and I see it, just enormous queues back up around breakdown. There's only two lanes available because of roadworks between Ashburton and Pietermaritzburg, and just if one of those trucks in the high volume breaks down, you just get an amazing pop-up of traffic. We saw it yesterday, we see it on a daily basis, but it's clear at this stage, which is good. We'll keep an eye on Verulam through to Phoenix, R102, and associated side roads down through Ottawa can get very busy if the works are still in. It'll be the fifth day in a row that you've sat in terrible traffic getting out of Verulam going south and just generally through that Ottawa area. Cape Town, there is a crash in. It's the N7 North at Malabongwe Drive opposite Dunoon. Watch that. And if you're in Cape Town this Saturday, tomorrow, it's going to be really busy in the afternoon. The Storm is hosting Cardiff. It's a URC quarterfinal clash, DHL Stadium. Kickoff 3:30. It's going to be crazy busy. They're expecting 30,000 to turn up to this. The Greenpoint area, Waterfront Precinct, CBD, will all be busy probably from about 2 o'clock onwards before and particularly after the game as well. Traffic congestion really does go next level down that way. With your traffic update for SABC News, I'm Rob Byrne.
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19: The rand is trading at 16 rand 22, stronger to the dollar. That's probably after the rate cut, or the rate hike rather. 21 rand 80 to the pound sterling and 18 rand 91 to the euro. The euro is trading at $1.16 and the dollar is at 159 yen 26 in Japan. In Brazil, $1 is trading at 5 real 04 in Russia, at 71 rubles 10 in India, at 95 rupees 68. And in China, that very same dollar will change hands at 6 yuan 77. Let's turn to commodities, where gold is trading at $4,505 steady, platinum at $1,917 per ounce, while the price of Brent crude oil today dropped another few dollars, $92.96 a barrel.
20: Elvis Presley is leading the conversation all across South Africa right now. Now. Stay tuned to SAFM.
19: If you're traveling on our national routes tomorrow between the provinces, the All Truck Drivers Forum and the Allied South Africans will embark on a national shutdown tomorrow. That's in protest against the hiring of foreign nationals. Disruptions are expected on major highways, including the N2 and the N3 in KwaZulu-Natal, as the forum demands government intervention. They claim that its long-standing grievances that were submitted to the Department of Employment and Labour have not been addressed for them not to hire foreign nationals. Now, MISA, the Motor Industry Staff Association, is urging government to declare South Africa's rising unemployment a national state of emergency, saying that this jobless rate is fueling poverty and social tensions, including hostility towards undocumented foreign nationals. I want to know from you, what are your thoughts on this? Firstly, the shutdown of major routes by truck drivers, as well as that call by MISA,
0: who says that it fuels, this unemployment rate fuels hostility towards undocumented foreign nationals, and it should be declared a national state of emergency. Let me know what's on your mind. Let's find out what you're saying to me on the Facebook page. Nazim Grootboom says, good morning, Sir Elvis. I fully support them. There's too much foreigners driving trucks in South Africa, and government must wake up and solve the problem. And then you can even call me in studio like Willie has done from Kuma. Willie, a very good morning to you. Jumbo.
2: Yes, Elvis. And first, Elvis, I don't know what your regular callers such as Uncle JJ and Freddy, who would humiliate before calling, say, being so happy as foreign nationals on trucks, while we black South Africans are prevented from driving the trucks. These companies are saying that South Africans cannot drive the trucks. They said that 6 years ago. That audacity of saying that before 1994, our forefathers have been driving trucks here in South Africa. Now, suddenly, we don't know how to drive trucks. And then they say truck driving is a scarce skill.
0: Right.
2: Nothing of that nature.
0: Okay.
2: And then the hospitality companies as well must be attacked because they hire the foreign nationals over the South Africans, you see. Okay. And then Mbarula was saying quota system, 80% South Africans and 20% the foreign nationals. But it doesn't happen.
0: All right. Willie, thank you so much. You can do the same, and you can call us in studio, and then you're sending me voice notes.
21: Well, well, well. Tell me, Elvis, what is happening in Mfuleni? Slowly but surely, the ANC is falling like dominoes. And you know what, Elvis? This I blame not totally, but then very, very much on you, Mr. Cyril Pinocchio. Ha, ha, ha, ha. Pepilon Elvis.
22: Good morning, Selvis. Selvis, shout out to the BMA. Selvis, shout out to the BMA for intercepting that truck. How did it pass Malawi border, Mozambique border, Zimbabwe borders 2 times? You know, how did that happen? I think Interpol need to investigate that, but well done to the BMA. Those guys, they deserve a raise. Well done to them.
23: Jambo, Africa, my hello. Good morning to you, Mr. Presley. Good morning to your team. Great show always. It's good to hear your voice with your team in studio. What's on my take this morning? This issue of shutdown. Why is it always is KZN? If these groups know the companies which are employing undocumented foreign nationals drivers, why don't they just go straight to those companies? People, they must just take advantage, anonymous.
24: Morning, Elvis. Elvis, you know, some of these movements we are shutting down and shutting down. Now they want to be relevant. For how long have they been doing this thing without success? Some of them have become extortionists. They are doing extortion there. They are rich, some of these movements. Now they want to be relevant with margin, whatever. They've been there. They did nothing, absolutely nothing for the past years. Then themselves are okay, anonymous.
25: Well, the truck owners and truck companies are responsible for these foreign drivers who are driving South African trucks. They ignore the fact that these drivers are not well trained. Just because they are cheap labor, that's why they're always preferred over South African drivers who were experienced on the South African roads. Authorities must clamp down on these companies and hold them responsible. We hope that this blockage is not going to be like for umpteen days, because that will have a negative effect in our economy. Rav Sultan, that was a team. Good morning to you, Elvis.
26: Good morning, Mr. President. This is Akima Tebola. Yeah, Mr. President, when it comes to your question of truck drivers being marching tomorrow, I think the Labor Department, they've been ignoring this matter for a long time, and they know what to do. They know what to do. A lot of truck drivers, they've been calling, saying that they've been expelled, and then they've been replaced by foreigners from where. And it is so painful that people must march, people must disrupt to be heard by a government. It's like this march in March. People have been crying about these issues of immigration and whatsoever for a long time. But government was man. Good morning, this is like my table.
19: You can keep them coming. We'll read them and play them as we continue this morning. Let me take a quick look at the WhatsApp line. This one coming in from Dennis Malela and Elamin Waterfall says, Abshani Maeli, the nationality of all public workers across all departments and in state-owned entities, starting with the SABC, should be vetted. The process should not include truck drivers. That will be the step in the right direction of dealing and creating employment for rightful citizens. Department of Employment and Labour should respond to the above suggestion as a matter of urgency to avoid the repeat of the July 2021 unrest, says Dennis Malela and Elamin Waterfall. And you heard from March and March, they says, you will see, or they will see. You can also give me a shout on the Facebook page, on the Twitter handle, and I'll take a look at those comments as well as call us right here in studio. And the question we pose to you this morning is, what do you make of all of this? I mean, there's a call for a state of emergency, declared a national state of emergency. That's unemployment from MISA. And there's also the planned national shutdown of major routes by truck drivers tomorrow. Your thoughts? Romeo, he's a truck driver. Jumbo to you, Romeo.
4: Thank you very much for picking up my call. Good morning to you and SS and the listeners. Good greeting to all truck drivers. I just want to talk about the issue of shutdown. In as much as it is going to give an impact, but there is a lot of exaggeration in terms of employment of foreign drivers. So many foreign truck drivers, mainly, they are running cross-border. They are not running local. Just some few days ago, I was loading in one of the companies in KZN, thereby claimed. I saw a notice that was written, drivers wanted. And some few guys arrived there, only to hear that the trucks are going to DRC. And they started to retreat. And I was asking myself, why people are always saying they don't want to go cross-border? There is an opportunity of employment. If you get that opportunity to get that job, get it and drive it. See other people outside South Africa. It's not always the local.
19: Okay, thank you, Romeo. There you have it. He says the jobs are available, people are retreating. What's your take on all of that?
20: Elvis Presley on SAFM.
19: Police have arrested two Mpumalanga government officials linked to the 2023 killing of the forensic investigator Mabidi Mashaba. He was shot dead while travelling from Mpumalanga to Pretoria in an attack police say targeted his work on fraudulent qualifications. One suspect has appeared in the Pretoria Magistrates Court while the second is said to appear today on charges of murder and conspiracy. Police National Spokesperson Brigadier Clinton Marte has more.
5: Mr. Mashaba was a forensic investigator responsible for investigating allegations involving individuals who had allegedly secured government positions using fraudulent qualifications. The murder occurred in September 2023 while Mr. Mashaba was traveling from Mpumalanga to Pretoria. During the attack, his vehicle was sprayed with more than 20 bullets. At the time, the suspects took his work laptop and sensitive documents. Mr. Mashaba later succumbed to his injuries in hospital. Lieutenant General Timpane has applauded the investigating team for their dedication and commitment in ensuring that those allegedly responsible for the murder are brought to book. The arrest of the two suspects demonstrates the SAPS's unwavering commitment to ensuring that no stone is left unturned in the investigation of serious and organized crimes, particularly cases involving the targeted killing of individuals, serving the interests of justice and accountability accountability within government institutions. The acting national commissioner further reiterated that SAPS remains resolute in rooting out criminality, irrespective of the position or status of those implicated. The one suspect, Exon Mkondo, has already appeared before the Pretoria Magistrate Court on a charge of murder and conspiracy to commit murder. His matter is remanded to the 4th of June 2026 for a formal bail application. The second suspect is expected to appear before the Pretoria Magistrate Court on charges of murder and conspiracy to commit murder.
0: And that is the National Police spokesperson, Brigadier Atlanta Mate. Elvis Presley on SAFM. It brings the time now to 5:46. Lobby group AfriForum has filed a High Court application to reverse the renaming of Graaf Reinet to Robert Sobukwe Town, citing unlawful process. The civil rights group says the 240-year-old Eastern Cape town holds significant cultural and historical value for the residents. Sport, Arts and Culture Minister Gayton McKenzie maintains due process was followed, as his department faces thousands of objections to the recent name changes. For more on this, we're joined on the line by AfriForum's Head of Cultural Affairs, Alana Bailey. Alana, very good morning to you and welcome.
1: Good morning, Elvis, and good morning to the listeners.
0: Ms. Bailey, AfriForum's claim that the renaming of Graaf Reinet to Robert Sobukwe Town was unlawful. What specific requirements of the South African Geographical Names Council Act or Promotion of Administrative Justice Act do you allege were not met here?
1: We are specifically concerned about Section 10.3 actually of the Act, which specifies that the minister can announce a name change, but then after the name change has been announced and has been published in the Government Gazette, that objections may be then submitted, and that the same person who made the decision, in other words, the minister, can then review the decision. So we feel that this is not in line with the Constitution, where objections should be dealt with and should be finalized before such an announcement is made.
0: So what evidence does AfriForum have that a mandated public participation and objection process for Graaf Reinet was inadequate or perhaps ignored?
1: Well, immediately after the minister announced the name change, we also contacted him by a lawyer's letter to bring this to his attention and also to bring the deep significance that the name has cultural, historically, for the residents and for South Africans in general to his attention. But to date, no answer has been received from him. So we are obliged now to approach the court, unfortunately.
0: Now, the minister says that the due process was followed, and you've cited surveys showing most residents oppose the change. Can you perhaps share the methodology and scope of that polling, and how representative is it of Graaf Reinet's full population?
1: It was an academic study that was done in 2024, a quantitative study, and it was done across demographic and social groups, and the finding was that 83.6% of the residents were actually in favor of the name not changing, and also pointed out that there is a very strong social cohesion in the town, which unfortunately now we see is not the case any longer, because since the name change has been announced, the town is obviously polarized between the majority who feel that the name shouldn't change and the minority who are in favor of the change. So a lot of arguments point out that name changes should direct the community towards more social cohesion. But here we see that the opposite has been achieved, and that's one of the other reasons that we cite in our papers.
0: Now, this is one of 21 name changes gazetted in February. Is AfriForum's High Court challenge focus only on Graaf Reinet, or is this a test case for contesting the entire batch of approvals?
1: We are focusing specifically on Graaf Reinet because of its cultural historical importance, but obviously, because we are challenging the content of the Geographical Names Act itself, it will have a broader bearing on name changes if the court finds in our favour. So something that is also interesting is that the Geographical Names Act is being revised at the moment, and the very parts that we are contesting are changed in the bill that has been circulated for public comments. So we feel that that is further justification for our argument.
0: All right. I thank you so much and all the best of luck with your efforts. That's AfriForum's Head of Cultural Affairs, Alana Bailey.
20: First Take SA on SAFM, Monday to Friday, 5 to 6 a.m.
0: The city of Johannesburg says it will act on a high court ruling that dismissed Marble Towers owners' bid to stop the demolition of unlawful trade containers. Now, the court ordered the building to halt illegal construction and submit compliant plans within 20 days. The mayor, Dada Morero, has welcomed the ruling, saying that it strengthened the city's authority to enforce building and fire safety in the inner city. For more on this, we joined on the line by Clau Moncha, Director for Litigation Management Services in the city of Johannesburg. A very good morning to you and welcome.
3: Morning, Mr. Preslin, and good morning to your listeners. Thanks for having me.
0: Mr. Moncha, the court ordered Marble Towers to halt illegal construction and submit compliant plans within 20 days. What specific breaches of the National Building Regulations and the Building Standards Act did the court find, and what would compliant plans need to address within 20 days?
3: Yeah, indeed, the court did made an order wherein the owners were ordered to submit plans within 20 days. In the main, the contravention is in relation to Section 4 of the Building Regulations Act, in that the owners failed to submit plans before they can construct the structures. However, the court did not go into specific, safe to say they must submit plans within this period, wherein the city will then consider those plans before they can construct or continue their constructions.
0: So the mayor, Dada Morero, said that the ruling strengthened the city's authority on building and fire safety. Does the city view this as a test case for similar unlawful structures in the Johannesburg CBD, and how many are currently under investigation?
3: Indeed, it does strengthen our ability to continue with law enforcement. Insofar as the number of investigations, I will not be able to tell you the number because there's a unit that is responsible for property investigation, that is Group Forensic. I don't have the numbers as we speak, but I can tell you that there are a lot of buildings that are under investigation, more in particular in the inner city.
0: But let's go back to Marble Towers. If the owners fail to submit compliant plans within those 20 days, can you demolish, or what immediate steps can the city take under the court order to proceed with demolition?
3: Yeah, firstly, the court made an order that certain structures must be demolished immediately. And those structures must be demolished by the owners of Marble Towers. Insofar as other structures, the court indicated that the city must identify those structures that are non-compliant, and within 20 days they must then submit plans, which we believe that it will be in the best interest to submit those plans within this particular period. Because as we speak, there's no business that is going to happen until those plans are approved. So in case that they don't comply with this order, then they will be in contempt, then we'll then approach court for contempt. In that contempt, we'll then ask the court that they be ordered to remove those structures as they did with those structures that are encroaching.
0: I thank you so much, Clau Moncha, the Director for Litigation Management Services in the city of Johannesburg. We extended an invitation to the Socioeconomic Rights Institute of South Africa, SERI, but they were not available for comment.
20: Elvis Preslin on SAFM.
0: The All Truck Drivers Forum and the Allied South Africa will embark on a national shutdown tomorrow in protest against the hiring of foreign national drivers. The group claims its long-standing grievances submitted to the Department of Employment and Labour have not been addressed. There are disruptions that are expected on major highways, including the N3 and N2, the N3 in KwaZulu-Natal and the N2, as the forum demands government intervention. For more, we joined on the line by Gugu Sokela, the Secretary General of the All Truck Drivers Forum and Allied South Africa. A very good morning to you and welcome.
6: morning to you, Elvis, and the listeners at home.
0: Mr. Sokela, South Africa's labor laws doesn't prohibit hiring foreign nationals with valid work permits. So what specific violations of the Labor Relations Act, or the Immigration Act for that matter, is your forum alleging against freight companies, and what are you hoping to achieve with your planned shutdown tomorrow?
6: Let me just maybe clear this first. Truck driving is not listed as one of the critical skills or scarce skills within South Africa. Therefore, it should be a skill that is being done by South Africans. Secondly, there is no thing that is called a working permit in terms of truck driving. Therefore, that is why we are saying that law has to be enforced. We're not asking government to go and make or amend to new laws, but the word that is there, they must enforce it so that people who are working on something that they're not supposed to be working must be out of it and let South Africans get the jobs.
0: Now, there are disruptions on the N2 and N3 expected, and it will affect freight, commuters, as well as perishable goods. What measures has your forum put in place to minimize the harm to the public and to small businesses reliant on those routes?
6: We have issued an order to our members that we will be specifically looking into the trucks or trucking industry only. Therefore, we are still, even though we have not finalized how are we going to accommodate people with cars in terms of them not being disturbed, but it's something that we could be finalizing before midday today.
0: Does that suggest that you'll be blocking every truck, every single truck on those routes?
6: That's the main aim that we are focusing on.
0: Is this even legal?
6: It's not legal.
0: So why are you doing it?
6: People are not listening to us. We've been sitting with government for the past 6 to 7 years and talking one thing. And all that has been done is that each time we have engagements, they will then form a certain task team to deal with their grievances, and 2 years or 3 years down the line, that task team is no more functioning. For an example, we look in KZN, there was a task team that was put into place by the Premier of KwaZulu-Natal. I think that was Sihle Zikalala. And after a year, after it was established, it was not functioning. And recently, just before the elections, when there was another shutdown, when we spoke and when we sat with the government or the Minister of Transport, he revived that task team. And there were certain things that we could see that we are moving forward. Then that task team was removed from that KZN Transport. It went straight to the Premier's office, Mr. Dooley. And that time we only sat once, I think it was in October, and it never sat again. We have a national task team that comprised of four ministers, I think it was Minister of Transport, Minister of Labour, and Minister of Home Affairs and the Police. If we agreed on an 11-point plan, even on that 11-point plan, there's not much progress on it. So how do we discourage drivers to say, don't go on a strike? There is something that is being done by government, because it's obviously they form these task teams just for time delay.
0: Mm. All right. That's where we got to leave it. Gugu Sokela, Secretary General of the All Truck Drivers Forum and Allied South Africa. They are going on a national shutdown tomorrow. The N2, N3 in KwaZulu-Natal, and you will be disrupted. That's where we got to leave it for today. From the team, Molobogeng Sabidi, Tracy Boomgart, and Marumo Kakana. Our senior producers, Ronald Petty, technical producer, Mark Preller, executive producer, Vutsila Kota, Elvis Preslin. We'll see you on Monday, same time, same place. Ciao for now. Arrivederci.

0: Top stories. Tokoti Diza calls for stronger parliamentary oversight, and Israel freezes UN ties over sexual violence listing. With the news, I'm Dinomo Taung. A very good morning. The Speaker of the National Assembly, Tokoti Diza, says Parliament's oversight mechanisms require strengthening and proper resourcing. She was delivering Parliament's budget vote in a sitting of the National Assembly. Diza says this will enable the legislature to have early warning signs in place to ensure a sharper focus on issues. One example of this, she says, is Parliament being able to pick up on concerns of national security.
1: A case in point are issues that came out that led to the formation of the ad hoc committee dealing with issues of allegation by General Nkwanazi. At the core of it, I think it's also

0: between South Africans and undocumented foreign nationals. Frolic says Parliament must be concerned about the rise in incidents of conflict across the country.
1: Very often, we do hear debates, both inside and outside of Parliament, that borders on incitement against other Africans. This is something that we need to be very careful of. How we articulate our views in Parliament easily becomes receptive in society and can be interpreted as a condemnation for the wrong actions that they are participating in.
0: And in other news, the Border Management Authority says it will closely monitor its border officials to ensure they are not involved in the illegal movement of goods and undocumented foreign nationals at the Beitbridge border between South Africa and Zimbabwe. BMA spokesperson Memme Mokgotsi says over 50 corrupt officials have been dismissed after they were found to be non-compliant with security measures at the port of entry.
2: There are officials that are facilitating this. From the side of border management, I assure you there will be consequence management. We are not apologetic on our anti-corruption stance. We are not apologetic on our stance on illegal activities. We are cleaning out.
0: In Gauteng, Johannesburg Water says it has arranged alternative water supply ahead of the planned rent water infrastructure maintenance starting today. Various areas across the city are expected to experience low pressure to no water during the maintenance period. Johannesburg Water spokesperson Nombuso Shabalala says water trunks will be deployed to the affected areas.
3: Priority will be given to hospitals, clinics, schools, old age homes, and informal settlements. Systems that will be impacted include Sandton, Linksfield, Rangiesbergte, South Hills, Midrand, Randburg, Roodepoort, Soweto, Naturena, Ellen Manor, Eagle's Nest, Ayrton, Parktown, Central, Brixton, Crosby, Hursthill, and Lynasia.
0: Lastly, Israel's ambassador to the United Nations says his country is freezing cooperation with UN Secretary General Antonio Guterres after Israel was included in a report listing parties responsible for sexual violence in armed conflict. The annual UN report also lists Hamas along with actors in Sudan, the DRC, Mali and Libya. The report has not yet been officially released but was shared with correspondents by the Israeli mission. Sharon Brasspiece reports.
4: In listing Israel, the report said violations consisted of rape, including with objects, gang rape, physical violence to the genitals, and forced nudity, among other violations against detained Palestinians. The report also lists Hamas after various hostages held in the aftermath of the October 7th attack made allegations of sexual violence. Reacting to the report, Israel's ambassador Danny Danon said they were suspending all cooperation with the SG's office, calling Israel's listing a moral disgrace that proved the UN chief had lost all credibility. Guterres' spokesperson said his door remained open to Israel.
0: Recapping the top story, the Speaker of the National Assembly, Toko Didiza, says Parliament's oversight mechanisms require strengthening and proper resourcing. Headlines at 6:30 for SFM News. I'm Dino Motau.
5: It's a very good morning to you in your SFM sports headlines. Soccer. Bafana Bafana could be giving several fresh faces a chance when they face Nicaragua tonight. And we also bring you news from the French Open. The world number one, Yannick Sinner, is out. The details around 6:30.
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7: Good morning. Good news from KZN. The big truck crash that happened around midnight last night at Funrider's Pass has now been cleared. The backlog has even made its way through there. So that is good news. All lanes reopened over at Funrider's Pass. Good news as well for N3 motorists in Joburg. Overnight roadworks, which really do cause delays between, well, northbound at Bedford, south at Edenvale, heading to Galulis. They've all been lifted this morning in time for the drive to work. So if you're coming through from Germiston, all lanes open at Van Buren. If you're coming down from Alex and Eden, Vale, all lanes open around Linksfield Road as well. Joburg's highway is looking pretty decent this morning. The run down from Pretoria to the airport or down through Midrand, R21 and N1, those routes are looking good. A little bit of a backlog heading out of Durban this morning. Just some queues on the N3 approaching Paradise Valley. Looks slow just after Pavilion as you make your way through to that M13 split. And Cape Town just dealing with a crash on the N7 north at the ramp to Malabongwe Drive opposite Dunoon.

0: Watch for that. And the N2 inbound is sluggish this morning from Khayelitsha, passing the airport towards Borchards Quarry. With your traffic update, I'm Rob Byrne.
1: The National Briefing on SAFM. Clarity, context and conversation. This is where the day begins with Kathy Mutlatlana on the National Briefing.

0: 8 after 6 o'clock. Welcome, welcome to the National Briefing. My name is Kathy Mutlahlana. I'll be with you until 9 o'clock as we bring you clarity, context, and conversation. We begin this hour with a story that goes to the heart of South Africa's immigration debate and is currently testing the country's conscience. Nearly 300 Ghanaian nationals have now been repatriated from South Africa. The Border Management Authority, however, says around 90% of them were in the country illegally, with many having overstayed their visas or remained unlawfully for the country for years. But behind the statistics are difficult questions we must confront. How did they get here? Why did they stay? And what responsibility does South Africa have when enforcing its immigration laws? The Ghanaian High Commissioner to South Africa will be joining us in the second hour of the show. And then for the first time in 3 years, the South African Reserve Bank has raised interest rates. The repo rate is now 7%. Prime lending rate rises to 10.5%. The bank is pointing to the Middle East conflict, rising oil prices, and growing global uncertainty. Well, you know what that means? If you have a bond, a vehicle financed through the bank, or a credit card, your monthly costs are about to rise. We'll break down exactly what this decision means for your wallet and whether or not more pain in the pocket is still to come. We'll also look at Russia's intelligence chief that is accusing NATO of preparing for war in Eastern Europe. Cuba is warning that further pressure from the United States could trigger a humanitarian disaster. We'll speak to a Cuban doctor living in South Africa who will give us a sense of what his family and colleagues are saying back home on the island. And if you're in Gauteng, it's important that you tune in. Rand Water's major winter maintenance shutdown begins today, and many residents are expected to face disruption. So we'll tell you which areas are likely to feel the impact first. And as always, we'd love to hear from you as the show unfolds. 086-000-2032 is the number to dial. 086-000-2032. I wonder what questions you believe the Ghanaian High Commissioner must answer, especially in light then of the latest figures coming out of the Border Management Authority. We'll take those WhatsApp voice notes. 0614-104-107. That's where you can send your voice notes and text messages. 0614-104-107. Rob has your traffic, Zai has your sport, and Ntauleng will have all of your latest market updates as we get you ready to step into your day. This is the National Briefing.
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0: Well, let's take a look at what is on the front pages of the national publications. We'll start with the Weekly, the Mail and Guardian. How ANC nailed Tolashe. And there's a picture there of the ANC Women's League president. And it basically goes on to say that the ANC Women's League leadership meeting this weekend will seal the fate of its embattled president. You'd remember she's already been asked to resign, right, as president and also as an MP. She has not done that yet, which means that she's literally waiting for it to come down to the wire. We'll have to see if the Women's League is going to change its tune on her. They earlier did come out in support of their president. This is as the allegations were beginning to surface. Will there be a change of tune is what we'll have to look out for when the Women's League then meets this weekend. The front page of the Sowetan, and I guess inside the paper you're going to find more. This is in particular on Joe Ferrari's mounting woes. They've got more on that. And then William Gumede on xenophobia in South Africa. And Nduduzo Mkatini is not playing alone. So those are just some of the other stories you can expect to find in the paper. On the front page of the Sowetan is a picture of Orlando Pirates, who is, you know, the team is on a tour and it started literally after they won the trophy and it's not ending anytime soon. Yes, so they've got a lovely picture there of the Orlando Pirates team at the Vodacom Commercial Park in Johannesburg yesterday, with all of their three trophies intact and the fans, of course, out to support them. The story on the front page, though, Tembisa hospital looting. My stolen ID bought 6 million rand mansion. That's a young woman who is saying she learned from the SIU that her identity was used to register a shelf company through which a luxury home was bought. The property, hospital clerk's 1.8 million rand pension, has now been frozen. This is after channeling millions in contracts to a businessman's firm. So you can expect more on that particular story in the Sowetan. The front page of the Star, a nearly 1 billion rand drug bust at Bedbridge exposes syndicates. Can you imagine 1 billion rand drug bust? That is a lot of money. And these are drugs that were going to end up where? On the country streets? You know, on South Africa's streets? Is that part of why we continue to face the challenges that we do? So really concerning there on the front page of the Star. South African border authorities intercepting a drug consignment worth 1 billion rand. Anti-crime activists and tax justice campaigners say this is exposing the frightening scale of organized criminal syndicates operating across the country's borders and flooding communities with narcotics. So you can get into the Star for more of that. And then the front page of the Business Day, households brace for pain as dominoes start falling. The Reserve Bank hikes repo rate on rising inflationary risks driven by oil prices. So, of course, indebted South African consumers whose spending is a key driver of economic growth, they'll have to tighten their belts after the Reserve Bank raise interest rates. And we're all going to be feeling the pinch, right? 25 basis points. Of course, the bad news is that this is not the end. We've been warned to brace that this could be the beginning of yet another hiking cycle. So yeah, we just need to get our ducks in a row. We need Brian Hirsch. Brian Hirsch needs to come and help us organize our finances and our wallets, because yeah, it's about to get really tough for us. At the front page of the Citizen, looting for Patkos. And that story there is a story about a frenzy of looting by cadres awaits as they rush to get their last tender, last contract, last network before they're voted out. Quite a curious story on the front page of The Citizen. Out as Wayne Duvenacher says, people are trying to get as much as they can out of the system, and there's seemingly no consequences for the graft. So that's what the looting for Badkos is about. So it's a political Badkos, I guess it is, before the local government elections. Yeah. So as you can tell, no unanimity on the front pages of the papers this morning.
5: This is Kathy Mutlahlana on the National Briefing.
0: All right, taking a look at your weather for today, there are no warnings or advisories. We'll start in Pretoria, where the weather is fine, low of 10, a high of 25. The expected UVB sunburn index is high. In Johannesburg, fine, a low of 8, a high of 23. In Vereeniging, fine, a low of 5, a high of 23. In Mbombela, fine, becoming partly cloudy in the evening with isolated showers and rain, a low of 11, a high of 28. In Polokwane, fine, 7 and 24. In Mahikeng, fine, 8 and 25. In Freyberg, fine, 7 and 25. In Bloemfontein, fine, 6 and 24. In Kimberley, fine, 9 and 25. In Upington, also fine, 7 and 28. In Cape Town, it's partly cloudy. The wind, light to moderate southerly to southeasterly, 13 and 20. The expected UVB sunburn index, moderate. In George, cloudy. Wind, moderate to fresh easterly, 13 and 20. In Gqeberha, cloudy with isolated showers and rain, becoming partly cloudy in the evening. Wind, moderate to fresh westerly early morning, otherwise easterly, 14 and 20. In East London, cloudy with isolated showers and rain. Wind fresh to strong southwesterly, low of 15, a high of 21. In Durban, partly cloudy with isolated showers and rain. Wind fresh to strong southwesterly, 19 and 25. The expected UVB sunburn index is low. In Richards Bay, partly cloudy with isolated showers and rain. Wind light to moderate southerly, 15 and 25. And in Pietermaritzburg, morning fog patches. Otherwise, cloudy with isolated showers and rain, 12 and 25.
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0: Well, let's get into the global briefing this morning, 22 after 6. Russia is turning up the heat. Moscow's foreign intelligence chief is now accusing NATO of preparing for a large-scale conflict in Eastern Europe, just hours after EU foreign ministers met in Cyprus. Dr. Joan Swart is a researcher in military science at the University of Stellenbosch. Dr. Swart, good morning to you. Thanks for your time this morning. So already, of course, this meeting in Cyprus of EU ministers has been raising questions about what they're likely to achieve. But it seems that Russia is really looking at it as some form of genuine escalation. How seriously should we be taking this warning?
11: Good morning, Kathy. It's great to be here. And I can just say your guest yesterday covered the EU discussions in Cyprus quite well from an EU perspective. So permit me to have a look at it from Russia's perspective of their national security. So the comments, as we've seen, there's been ongoing NATO buildup since about 2014, I would say, but especially since 2022. And this includes the Baltic regions, Estonia, Latvia, Lithuania, then Poland, Finland, joining NATO quite recently. And they have, of course, a 1,300-kilometer border with Russia. And then Russia also points out quite correctly that they've endured quite a number of long-range strikes and operations inside their territory. And they argue that it could not occur without at least indirect NATO support, which would include intelligence sharing, training, technical assistance, and so on. And connected to that, Putin is under increasing internal pressure to bring the Ukraine conflict to a decisive end. So this is quite telling. It's not surprising at all to me. Both sides, of course, argue that their measures are purely defensive and deterrence orientated. But in terms of Europe, it's clear that they are increasingly reorganizing itself around a long-term confrontation rather than a post-Cold War integration. So they, like many big countries or power countries in the world, they kind of need a common enemy. And so for NATO to survive, they actually need to make Russia the main enemy.
0: Mm. Let's look at Panama now. We're seeing the introduction of tough new laws on multinationals. And we know that it's a very important trade canal there. What is likely to be the implication of all of this?
11: Yeah, I see this as yet another spillover from the Iran conflict. There are two sides to this. For Panama, their sovereignty over the canal is not just economic, it's also deeply tied to their historical memory and their national identity and the legacy that they have of foreign intervention. So in other words, if you can think back a little bit, they had an invasion to remove Noriega in 1998, invasion by the US. And that still shapes how Panama approaches foreign influence. And also, I mentioned the Iran war. It makes states rethink the levers that they have to reinforce their sovereignty. And the Strait of Hormuz and Iran's influence over that brought a new reference point to the picture. So we know we've got a couple of very critical global trade choke points. Panama Canal is one, Strait of Hormuz, I mentioned. Then the Suez Canal, Bab el Mandeb and the Red Sea, and the Malacca Strait that we talked about a while ago. So there's been kind of movements and rumors and so on around all of these in terms of the countries who border these choke points to exert more influence over them.
0: Dr. Joan, all of this in the midst of us getting an increase in interest rates, it doesn't bode well at all. It does not bode well at all. Briefly then, let's look at Bangladesh. And it's, again, countries feeling the impact, right, of the economic squeeze. They're now in talks with the IMF. This is for a $5.5 billion deal. How badly has this oil crisis hit Bangladesh?
11: Very, very badly. They are basically kind of the first domino to fall. And there's a couple also in precarious circumstances at the moment, like Pakistan, Sri Lanka, and then Africa, Egypt, Kenya, Tunisia, Ethiopia. So as you've mentioned or alluded to, they've experienced rising fuel costs, import bills, inflation, currency stress, and that they didn't start off before the war with a very stable economy. So that's been a problem. So they don't have that resilience that maybe we still have. And more importantly, we talk about rising fuel costs, but you must remember they are completely dependent on fuel coming out of the Gulf states, out of the Strait of Hormuz. So they haven't received anything, and they've run out. So it's not only about rising fuel costs. There simply is no fuel. And as we all know, fuel drives the economy completely. So it's a dire crisis. And if it's not resolved in the next 30 or 60 days at the longest, then there'll be, they already talk about a contraction globally of between 30 and 36% of the global economy, which is worse than the 1929 Great Depression.
0: Oh, Dr. Joan,
11: so sorry to start
0: thank
11: off
0: you.
11: Your Friday.
0: Bad news
11: like
0: all round. Bad news all round. Dr. Joan Swart, Research in Military Science at the University of Stellenbosch. And it's good to get that perspective, right, to know how other countries are being impacted, that yes, we might be feeling the pinch, but, you know, there are others who are worse off. Let's take a couple of your WhatsApp voice notes that lead us into the 6:30 news headlines.
12: Morning, Kathy and listeners. Kathy, we are being taken for a ride by the foreign nationals. Just look at the truck, nearly a billion rand. And out of 300 Ghanaians, only 10 qualified. Had documents, the rest not. Anonymous.
13: For the headlines, I'm Dinoma Daung. A very good morning. Preliminary conclusions made by the evidence leader on Parliament's ad hoc committee looking into allegations of corruption and criminal infiltration within the SAPS has revealed passive oversight of the policing environment. In other news, the DA has expressed its concern regarding the progress of Parliament's multi-billion rand reconstruction process, and the Border Management Authority Commissioner Dr. Mike Masiabato says not all trucks are screened at border posts. A full update follows at the top of the hour.
14: SAFM, guiding you through the rush hour traffic.
15: Very good morning. Earlier truck crash at Funrider's Pass is being cleared. It happened around midnight, only cleared about 5:30 this morning. It has released a lot of traffic. It's now going to run into another crash down by the Bergville exit. So just be aware of that if you're moving between Funrider and Escort. Another truck crash, N3 around Bergville. Just staying in KZN, the N3 between Peter Maritzburg and Ashburton, moving nicely this morning. Cliffdale Key Ridge looks all right. There is a backlog on the N3 going out of Durban. Big queues down towards Paradise Valley. And it is day 5 of delays coming out of Verulam through Ottawa on your way to Phoenix. Roadworks on the R102, that's heavy, and a bit of a spread out onto some of the alternative routes as well. Looking okay across the Hauteng Highway networks this morning. N3 North up at a Heldnace in the long-term roadworks. That's a bit slow. It always is these days. And if you're driving Cape Town, some early morning pressure on the N2 passing Khayelitsha through to the R300. Then the N2 picks up a secondary queue from Roberts of Bukwe moving through to Mowbray, Maine. With your traffic updates, I'm Rob Byrne.
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0: At 6:32, Zai Khan, good morning to you. So I guess it's all about warming up for Bafana Bafana and getting ready for that World Cup kickoff. But we're seeing that they could give some of the fresh faces on the squad an opportunity to play.
17: Absolutely, Kathy. Fresh legs, fresh faces, and hopefully a few fresh goals, because that's what we need right now. It's our, well, I think Hugo Bruges, what, his last audition before the World Cup encounter, and Bafana are expected to rotate heavily for this match against Nicaragua tonight. Mamelodi Sundowns players likely to be rested following their recent CAF Champions League commitments. This could open the door for the likes of Sipho Chane, Bradley Cross, Ime Okon and Imbokazeli Mbokazi to impress ahead of the World Cup. Now, Orlando Pirates stars could dominate the starting 11, while Burnley striker Lyle Foster is tipped to lead the attack in what amounts to South Africa's dress rehearsal before the tournament begins. Elsewhere, Liverpool defender Ibrahima Konate is set to leave Anfield after 5 seasons, walking away for free following failed contract talks. The 27-year-old France international made 183 appearances since joining from RB Leipzig, winning the Premier League, FA Cup and 2 Carabao Cups. In the meantime, Arsenal's journey back to Europe's elite reaching its defining night, and that's tomorrow when they face Paris Saint-Germain in the Champions League final in Budapest. Fresh from ending a 22 wait for the Premier League crown, Mikel Arteta's side now chase a first European title to complete their renaissance. Let's go to rugby, and the junior Springbok coach Kevin Foote has reshuffled his side again, and that's for tomorrow's Under-20 International Series match against Georgia in Stellenbosch. Captain Riley Norton returns, while Vusi Moyo starts at fly half with Luan Jilomi at full back. Yakin Ahmad and Samuel Badenos form a new midfield pairing, with Quinton Porchieta and Luke Cannon in the loose trio. Injuries have ruled out several players, but the kickoff will happen at the Makota Stadium. It's at 2:30, followed by Chile, will take on Fiji at 4:30. On to tennis, and the world number one Jannik Sinner crashing out of the French Open, succumbing to illness, and a stunning Juan Manuel Cerúndolo fight back. Sinner falling 3-6, 2-6, 7-5, 6-1, 6-1, the defeat ending his 30-match winning streak and marks his earliest Grand Slam exit since 2023. Here's Cerúndolo.
18: The match was almost lost, but of course I say, mentally, during the whole match, I was prepared for battling as long as it takes, and when I was lucky that he cramped and his level went down, but of course mine went up even though. And yeah, as I stay mentally really focused on the match, trying to do my best every ball, and yeah, super happy for making the win.
17: And let's go find out that the American 5th seed Ben Shelton, he's bowed out from the French Open, while Canadian Felix Auger-Aliassime advances. In the women's draw, Arina Sabalenka overcame Elsa Giacomo 7-5-6-2. Coco Gauff beating Maya Sheriff 6-3-6-2. And Naomi Osaka progress past Donna Vekic. That's your sport on the National Briefing. We'll serve it up some more at the top of the hour. I'm Zai Khan.
16: The Market Brief with Ndauleng Letela on SAFM.
0: Ndauleng, good morning to you. We are feeling the squeeze, but all of it really as a result of what we're seeing globally. There are now reports of a US-Iran ceasefire extension that's easing oil market fears.
19: Good morning, Kathy. Now, following the news, oil prices dipped. Brent currently sitting at $92 a barrel, from around $98 earlier this week. This as investors weigh the prospects of an imminent deal after reports of a possible breakthrough between the US and Iran lifted hopes for easing tensions in the Gulf region, although no agreement has yet been officially confirmed. Now, Reuters, citing sources familiar with the talks, reported that negotiators had reached a proposed framework that would extend the current ceasefire for 60 days and reopen shipping through the Strait of Hormuz. Now, the deal would also reportedly include limited sanctions relief on Iranian oil exports. However, U.S. President Donald Trump has not approved the proposal, while Iranian state media said the agreement had neither been finalized nor confirmed. So lots of what ifs and buts, lots left unanswered. Ironically, though, the proposed agreement follows renewed military exchanges between the two countries despite the existing truce. Now, there may be growing optimism around a possible breakthrough in terms of the war, but the economic fallout already being felt. You talked about an economic squeeze there at the top, and economic data really showing that. Fresh U.S. inflation data showed price pressures remained elevated last month, driven partly by higher energy costs linked to the tensions in the Gulf. Now, the Fed's preferred inflation gauge, the Personal Consumption Expenditures Index, rose 3.8%, matching forecasts and marking the highest level since May 2023. Monthly inflation readings were softer, suggesting some easing in underlying pressures, but prices remain well above the Fed's 2% target. Gasoline prices jumped 5.5% during the month, adding to broader increases in goods and housing costs. Now, the data is likely to keep the Fed cautious on interest rates. In the meantime, markets are brushing off weaker economic data and holding on to hopes that a U.S.-Iran deal could soon be reached, helping push Asian stocks higher this morning after a positive close on Wall Street. Back home, trade was mostly in the red, although stocks did retrace some losses towards the close following reports of an extension to the ceasefire. The oil share ending the day down 0.29%. The rand, however, trading firmer after the SARB raised interest rates. While higher rates are negative for indebted households, they tend to support the local currency by increasing returns on rand-denominated assets, attracting foreign investors searching for higher yields. Now, the rand currently at 16.24 to the dollar, 21.82 against the pound, and 18.89 to the euro. And that's a wrap, rather, of your market update this hour. Catch you just after 7:30 for a look at the local news shaping market action.
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0: Refreshing morning to you, Advocate Mantula.
20: Because it's Kathy, I know you are coming live from the Indaba Hotel. It's in Indaba, love, but we are in the Indaba of Africa this morning on our extended Africa in Focus going to Kenya.
0: Yeah, look, the story is very concerning, Advocate Mantula. 32 African countries are now spending more on servicing their debt than they are on healthcare.
20: This is coming from journalists, by the way, who are in the AfroDart Media Initiative in Kenya, who have picked up that 32 African countries are actually starving and sinking on this external debt. That from 2010, it sharply rose from $61 billion to 2024 to $163 billion. And as you have said, now they are neglecting healthcare and education. They are busy with the foreign debt that they are paying. And that's where you can say, is Africa rising or is Africa sinking? When you find that such African countries, many African countries, still paying this foreign debt. And now those journalists are able to track all those issues, Katie, from post-COVID-19 to now in 2026, to say where is Africa sitting. And many African countries, particularly in West Africa and East Africa, that's where we are finding this servicing of the foreign debt. There are almost, like I said, 32 African countries.
0: Let's move on to Equatorial Guinea. What's happening with these deportees that are being hosted in Equatorial Guinea?
20: Remember, we have said it before, our neighbor Eswatini, you had Rwanda, you had many African countries that have been going through this Trump deal. Now, in Equatorial Guinea, Malabo, 7.5 deal with the Trump administration with President Nguema. Now, Nguema is using one of the family hotels as that space or a prison for asylum seekers, despite that you have a court order that to say that, but these people, you have to take them back to the U.S. They are a danger in Malabo. But others, like they say, dictatorship in Equatorial Guinea under Theodore Obiang Nguema, they cannot stand it. But he is benefiting with his family now on this deportees. The family hotel turned into that asylum prison in the capital city of Malabo, in one of the biggest hotels.
0: Well, I guess from prison to hotel, one wouldn't really say that's a downgrade, right? But yeah, so let's move on then to take a look at the situation in Angola. This is where the president has been listening to concerns from not only religious leaders, traditional authorities and other stakeholders as part of this working 48-hour visit.
20: That is quite true. President Lorenzo is in the northern part of Angola, which is called Mbaza Kongo, in the northern Zaire province. Now, why the visit was important is that on 7 May 1977, there was a political conflict in that area. Now, the president is visiting communities to engage and listen to their needs. And some of their needs are coming from basic issues like concern with roads, access to drinking water, power, fuel, job creation, and financing of young people. So the president is out there leaving Luanda, going to the villages to engage with communities. It's very promising to have a leader who can go down to the ordinary people and say, I'm here for 2 days to come and just listen to your needs. And these are the areas that are always neglected in what you might call the countryside in Angola.
0: And then to Ethiopia, and this is around, you know, the upcoming election that's set to take place in that country. Certainly concerning what we're seeing around journalists, the media and other observers not being able to make their way in.
20: Absolutely. We know that Ethiopia decides on Monday, in this case, the 1st of June, there will be the elections in the capital city of Ethiopia, Addis Ababa, and different provinces. But what is worrying is that several media groups have been refused entry for the elections, and that has caused Ethiopia to be downgraded to 148 out of 180 countries in terms of the press freedom. Results expected on the 11th of June. And as I said a day before, Abiy Ahmed, it seems that he's cruising there. There won't be any, others are saying there won't be any opposition. Looking also at this track record, how Ethiopia has risen in terms of the numbers. Their economic growth patterns is getting, they are moving almost at 7%, and others, they say by next year it might be at 10%. And we know that that rise of Ethiopia is for him when he came into power in 2018 and the elections in 2021. He pushed for the unity of Ethiopians. He went on climate change issues. He worked on the Great Renaissance Dam. So there are many issues that are coming out in Ethiopia, in Addis. We'll closely monitor this case because many observer missions from AU will be there to observe those critical elections in Ethiopia, Addis Ababa.
0: And then the 29th of May 2005, that's the day on our historical archives today.
20: It's 21 years ago. We might have forgotten him. You might only know Chris Barnard, the man who did the first heart transplant, but who was assisting him and not being the one who do it. He was a gardener from Eastern Cape who passed away on this day 21 years ago. Hamilton Nagy is his case, a very important person. He was a gardener just and ended up being asked at the University of Cape Town to assist Chris Barnard. At least in 2002, former President Thabo Mbeki gave him a bronze order of the Mapungubwe. I saw also the University of Cape Town in 2003 gave him an honorary master degree in what they call Master of Medicine. There's a hospital in Cape Town that used to be known as Zalaza Plain. It has been renamed in 2017 after Hamilton Nagy Square. He passed away on this day, Sis Katie, at the age of 78 of a heart trouble. Asante sana, Sis Katie, Swati leading the True Version, SAFM observing the Africa Month. And on Monday, we are looking at Soweto Uprising Month.
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23: SAFM, guiding you through the rush hour traffic.
15: Good morning, Pretoria. First up, delay Solomon Mishlungu leaving Mamelodi through Bronkhorst Rate Road down towards the N4. That is all on a heavy jam. Joburg's highway is looking generally okay, although there is a bit of an issue. N1 North through Deepcliff onto the N12 for a slow trip down to Uncle Charlie's. Just north of Durban, Verulam through Phoenix, R102. It's day 5 of roadwork disruption there, so R102 heading south is under pressure. Chris Harney, the obvious alternative down towards the famous old Trade Center Junction into Phoenix. That's quite busy as well. Looks like some additional roadwork heading out of Durban at Paradise Valley. That is heavy this morning from Pavilion Mall on your way to Pinetown. On your way out of Durban, just lining up, looks like a single lane section through that Paradise Valley interchange. Very slow. Also reports of protesting on Hunts Detman Highway at Wiltshire Road. Looks like what they might call a small Inyana protest. Doesn't look too big, but there may be some disruption on that route through. And the N2 going north, a breakdown this morning just before the roadworks at Spaghetti Junction, already pushing a queue back towards the M7 Highway. Cape Town, N1 inbound slow to Sable, N2 from the airport, busy all the way through to Mowbray Main. And don't forget, tomorrow is going to be crazy. It's a URC quarterfinal, Stormers Cardiff, 3:30 kickoff, Greenpoint area, going to be jam-packed. Rob Byrne, SAFM Traffic.
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0: You're listening to the National Briefing at 6:51. Let's get into this story now. Cuba says it's staring down a dangerous new chapter in its long-running confrontation with the United States. The government in Havana is warning of severe consequences after Washington sanctioned the country's main intelligence agency and several of its top officials. Now the island has already been battered by power cuts, shortages, and a deep economic crisis. Officials do fear that further pressure could push the situation beyond breaking point. Well, what's the mood inside Cuba right now, and how are ordinary citizens coping? We're joined by Dr. Victor Figueroa, who is a Cuban doctor that's living in South Africa. Dr. Figueroa, thank you so much for your time. Firstly, what are you hearing from family, colleagues back home right now? How bad is the situation?
1: Hi, good morning, Kefi. Yes, as you say, I'm staying in South Africa for some time because I'm one of the doctors practicing in the bilateral cooperation. But what we hear through our families and friends is that the situation is quite tough, and is the ill-intended plan of the Trump administration to suffocate the Cuban people in an attempt to provoke a change in the political scenario of Cuba, which is our sovereign decision to establish a post-capitalist society with a socialist aim in view as a strategy. The blockade has intensified to never seen before, just to paraphrase Trump as well, never seen before levels of cruelty. No fuel, oil, or any combustibles are reaching the country to keep the lights on and transport, serving the needs of the community and the people of Cuba. This is affecting seriously our health outcomes that were admirable during so many years. Still, the process of care of the Cuban health system is admirable, but the inputs and the lack of supplies and consumables and fuel to keep the machinery working is affecting seriously our health indicators and therefore the survival, health, and happiness of the Cuban people.
0: Victor, Cuba sent doctors to South Africa for years. Do you think there's anything that Pretoria owes Havana in this moment?
1: Saying that Pretoria owes Havana is a bit of rough thing. We're friends, we're brothers and sisters. We don't owe each other anything. But we have received signs of support and solidarity. Perhaps this is an opportunity to strengthen the ties of cooperation between our two countries with regard of the people-to-people engagement. Like, for example, ourselves, I'm a primary health care, I'm a family physician. I'm going to be in a few minutes going into lectures, and from there I'm going to launch myself into home visits in the community, going around with the community health workers. All these programs should be supported, I believe, from Pretoria and from each of the different provinces in which the Cuban doctors are practicing. But I wouldn't say that they owe anything, because I'm not comfortable with the term, personally.
0: No, but, I hear you. Dr. Victor, Dr. Victor Figueroa, a Cuban doctor currently based in South Africa, trying to paint a picture for us there in terms of how difficult life has become for ordinary citizens in Cuba.
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0: Well, let's drive straight into this story. From today, Rand Water begins its biggest winter shutdown. Phase one runs from now until Monday, the 2nd of June, and its systems are expected to hit the Sandton and Midrand areas first, and then it'll get into phase two. 2 that's expected to run until the 17th of July. We're joined by Rand Water spokesperson, Magenosi Maru. Good morning. Thank you for your time. So let's just talk about going into the weekend. Who's going to be losing water first?
3: Good morning, good morning.
0: Yes, you're on the line now. We had difficulty connecting to you, but you can go ahead. Who's losing water first?
3: All right, great. Firstly, let me greet you, Kevin, and greet the listeners. Kevin, it would be the different systems that are going to be impacted differently. Like you correctly mentioned, it would be the mid-range system, which supplies a number of areas in Midrand, including the waterfall, the Erin system that will be impacted. The Randburg system will also be impacted. So a number of areas will be impacted, but mainly the three metros will be impacted as we start the maintenance. It will not be today because we have filled up reservoirs to full capacity. So it will not be today. So we are starting at 7 o'clock, a few minutes from now. We are starting up until, like you're saying, up until Monday. That would be the first phase. Then we'll take a break. In between, the system will be recovering. Then we'll move to the second phase on the 17th of July.
0: So when you say that it won't be from today, it means that people can only expect water cuts from when?
3: It depends also with the consumption, because people tend to panic. So it would be very difficult for me to say as from tomorrow. When we hear that there is maintenance happening, people start stockpiling water in preparation for an eventuality when there is no water. So that will deplete the system quickly. So if we don't panic, you keep enough water to sustain you for a couple of days. And we have actually planned this maintenance, Kathy, to ensure that people don't struggle that much with water supply interruptions. One, it's winter time, the consumption is low. Hence, we decided to undertake this maintenance during this time of the year. So we don't anticipate that there will be that much interruption in various municipalities.
0: So Makenusi, I'm trying to understand, right, as a resident, when I hear this, I'm thinking, what do I need to do and how deeply affected am I going to be? Can you then just help us understand that?
3: Sure, absolutely. I can explain that. As a resident in a particular municipality, one, I would have to follow up with municipalities. Obviously, they communicate through their social media platforms to indicate precisely which areas will be impacted. I know for a fact that Johannesburg has actually a list of reservoirs, a list of areas that will be impacted. As I indicated, the areas that will be firstly impacted will be the Midrand system, will be the Randburg system. So if you are in Ekurhuleni, you'd start to look at Ekurhuleni. Ekurhuleni, in terms of consumption, it's not as bad as compared to Johannesburg. So Ekurhuleni, I would say, look, as from Sunday, this is where the system will be having difficulties, because now, obviously, the consumption would have gone high because we are still servicing our infrastructure. So I would say be on the lookout on the social media platforms of your particular municipality. That's how I'm going to put it from Renwater's point of view.
0: We're going to leave it there, Magenusi Maru from Rand Water. It is time for your latest news update.
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13: Top stories: Parliament's inquiry flags weak police oversight, and US and Iran close to ceasefire extension deal. Good morning. With the news, I'm Dino Mutaung. Parliament's ad hoc committee inquiry into corruption and criminal infiltration in the SAPS has found passive oversight of the policing environment. Evidence leader Advocate Norman Arense presented his draft report to MPs covering evidence gathered since October last year.

0: was constitutionally grounded, though the evidence reveals a pattern of passive executive oversight in the policing portfolio that the committee may wish to address in its recommendations.
1: Still on parliamentary matters, the DA has raised concerns about Parliament's multi-billion rand reconstruction process. Speaking during Parliament's 2026-27 budget vote debate yesterday, DA MP Michelle Clark questioned whether the rebuild project will meet its early next year deadline. Parliament has been rebuilding and refurbishing since a fire gutted large parts of the precinct in January 2022, with reconstruction budgeted at over 2 billion rand for the current financial year.
2: If Parliament cannot manage its own rebuild on time and within budget, how can we hold other departments accountable for infrastructure failures? Should next year's SONA not be in the rebuild Parliament, serious questions will be raised.
1: In other news, the Border Management Authority's Commissioner, Dr. Mike Masiapato, says that not all trucks are screened at border posts. Masiapato is explaining how a truck from Malawi with a drug consignment worth 1 billion rand passed undetected on the Zimbabwean side of the Beitbridge border post in Messina. The truck was intercepted once it reached the South African side of the border. He was speaking during a press briefing at Beitbridge yesterday.
3: The missing aspect also from their side, it is the same reality that we don't necessarily do 100% screening for all trucks. It's not only a South African issue, but it is not also just an African issue, but it's a global issue. So on that basis, it is very much possible to miss something of that magnitude or of that nature. So I suppose that is what happened in this particular instance.
1: In Gauteng, more than 100 shacks have been burnt during a fire at Plassie View informal settlement in the city of Tshwane last night. No injuries, casualties or fatalities have been reported so far. However, search operations will continue to ensure that all residents are accounted for. The city's emergency services spokesperson, Nana Khadebe Khiba.
4: At this moment, no fatalities or casualties were reported. We are still going to do search and recovery after we're done with firefighting operations. The cause of fire will be determined once firefighting operations are done.
1: Lastly, the U.S. Vice President J.D. Vance says Washington and Tehran are close to agreeing to an extension of their ceasefire. The framework, if agreed, would begin the process of opening up the Strait of Hormuz. There's been no comment yet from Tehran. Vance told reporters that a few sticking points still remained.
5: You know, we're going back and forth with them. We do think they're negotiating, at least so far, in good faith, and we're making some progress. Hopefully, we'll continue to make progress. The president will be in a position where he can endorse the agreement, but obviously, that's still TBD. We're not there yet, but we're very close. We're going to keep on working at it.
1: Recapping the top story, the sour preliminary conclusions made by the evidence leader on Parliament's ad hoc committee looking into allegations of corruption and criminal infiltration within the SAPS has revealed passive oversight of the policing environment. Headlines at 7:30 for SFM News. I'm Dino Motaung.
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8: It's a very good morning to you in your SFM sports headlines, soccer. Bafana Bafana's World Cup journey officially underway. They take on Nicaragua tonight in a dress rehearsal before the global showpiece. And in athletics, South Africa's Khadi Steyn returns from the French Alps as she targets a fifth Comrades Marathon title. The details around 7:30.
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0: traffic.
1: Good morning, Joe. The example North Heady coming up from Eldo's through Dipcliff down to Uncle Charlie's. If you're on that run up from La Masia Protea Glen, wanting to get through Dipcliff down towards the M1 connections, that is busy through Dipcliff Interchange off the highway, the Golden Highway from the N12 moving up through to Devlin, jam packed as well. And then there's some queues on Main Reef Road coming inbound at Industry. If you're coming in from Robertville, that's all very slow. Highway Networks, Joburg, Midrand, Joburg, looking okay on the N1. The Pretoria section of the M1 South looking pretty fine as well. Major delays around Durban, a breakdown before Spaghetti Junction, plus the roadworks just after, means the N2 is already backed up from the M7 and looking very slow. Big pressure on the N3 from Pavilion Mall heading out towards Paradise Valley. I think that's an additional lane restriction from overnight last night. That is heavy if you're on your way out of Durban to Pinetown. And day 5 of delays between Verulam and Phoenix as you get caught in the roadworks on the R102, and those delays just spread out through that Ottawa area. Cape Town a little bit easier this morning. For a Friday, but busy on the R300 North, Stellenbosch Arterial up to the N1, and the M5 starting to queue now from Kenilworth through to a connection to the N2 inbound. With your traffic update, I'm Rob Byrne.
2: The National Briefing on SAFM. Clarity, context, and conversation. This is where the day begins with Kathy Mutlatlana on the National Briefing.

0: It's 9 after 7 o'clock. You're listening to the National Briefing. Welcome to the show. If you've just tuned in, my name is Kathy Mohlahlana. We're bringing you clarity, context, and conversation. Coming up in this hour, the Ghanaian High Commissioner is live after nearly 300 of his nationals were repatriated. Officials now saying that at least 90% of them were in South Africa illegally, as in their documentation to be here was invalid. We'll get his reflections on that. The Reserve Bank has raised rates for the first time in 3 years. The TransUnion CEO joins us to explain what it's likely to do to your debt, your fuel money, and of course, your retirement savings. And then we're going to get into our reality check. The legendary Dr. Gcina Mhlophe is going to be wrapping it up for us for today. What a great week it's been having her on the reality check, and I'm sure we're going to end it off on a high. As always, we'd love to hear from you. The number to dial this morning for our studio line, 086-000-2032. That's 086-000-2032. On the WhatsApp voice note line, 0614-104-107. That's the number to dial for your WhatsApp voice notes and text messages, 0614-104-107.
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0: It's 12 after 7 o'clock. Let's get into our big story then for today. Nearly 300 Ghanaian nationals have been sent home from South Africa. The Border Management Authority says about 90% of them were undocumented, with many having overstayed by months, some by more than a year. And of course, many of these citizens or Ghanaian nationals say that they left out of fear against a backdrop of anti-immigrant protests and demands that undocumented foreigners leave the country by the end of June. At least these are the threats that are being made by some of those that have taken to the streets. We're joined now by Ghana's High Commissioner to South Africa. All right, I understand that he's not on the line just yet. So we will see then how we come back to the story in a short while, at least as soon as we are able to bring him on. In the meantime, though, we'll then start with the city of Johannesburg. This is a story around the hijacking of buildings. The clock is ticking on marble towers. The High Court has ordered the Johannesburg landmark cordoned off within 72 hours after serious safety and compliance failures, and it's given the owners 20 days to fix everything. This is from fire violations to illegal structures and millions in unpaid municipal bills. that, of course, reopens, right, the question of Johannesburg's hijacked and unsafe buildings and who pays the price when the law is broken. We're joined by the City of Joburg's MMC for Community Safety, Moshe Koma. Moshe, good morning to you. Thank you so much for your time. So you're given 20 days to comply, 72 hours rather, to cordon that building off. What's going to happen to the people that are living inside it right now?
3: Good morning, Kathy. As you know, that this case actually they started in 2022. So the owners of the buildings have been notified since 2022. So by now, we welcome the court judgment, and we are preparing to move in and continue the demolition and the encroachment process that we have started since we were interdicted. In terms of what then happened to those people, it is now in the hands of the city together with the departments of housing, social development, and the office of the mayor to make sure that we comply with regard to this court judgment.
0: Moshe, how did a landmark like Marble Towers get to this point under the city's watch?
3: Oh, well, unfortunately, these are historical patterns that have happened over a period of time when before we even got in government, because the city itself has been neglected and abandoned for many, many years. So hence we took an initiative as part of our program of 100 days to come up with high impact programs in reclaiming the city. So it's not only this building we are confronted with, like I've indicated in some of the interviews, there's almost over 300 hijacked buildings in the city of Johannesburg. So this is just one amongst those that we are embarking on that program of reclaiming these buildings to our people.
0: If you were to think very practically around the deadlines that are set by the courts and the interactions of the city with the owners of these buildings, how quickly are you expecting a turnaround? Because what we also know is that many of these owners often go into hiding. They're nowhere to be found when they need to respond and when they need to take action and improve the state of the buildings.
3: So they hide in this agent applications, interdicts. These are all delay tactics to try to prevent the government to enforce the bylaws. But we were prepared. Hence, we even said we submitted a very comprehensive affidavit when this interdict was presented against us. So we are quite aware of these tactics. Hence, we wanted to send a clear message in our first court appearance in terms of our preparedness, that now we are minute and now we are serious about making sure that we enforce the bylaws, because these matters have been ongoing and the court agreed with us that this matter has been there and the property owners knew about it and they took an advantage. Only when we started to implement our program is one that they wanted to go to court, but the court have agreed with us and we are going to make sure that in this, within the 72 hours that the court have granted us, we are going to make sure that we implement and continue the program that we have started.
0: Moshe, we're seeing a broader crackdown from the city of Johannesburg in the CBD. What is driving this crackdown? There have been complaints around undocumented migrants, around unsafe and hijacked buildings for years. It is quite curious that on the eve of a local government election, we are seeing some action. We are seeing seemingly officials on the ground and wanting to be seen to be doing something about these issues.
3: Well, the fortunate part is that we've been in the center of making sure that we deal with criminal activities. As you know, we started even before in terms of identifying hijacked buildings and houses that have been occupied by these criminals who then sell drugs and do all these mineral of things.
0: The point is the momentum has simply not been there, Moshe. Let's be honest. The momentum has not been there. We're only seeing it now.
3: Well, you can say that, but we've been on the ground. If you have noticed before even the beginning of this declared election period, we've been on the ground. We've been seeing. You know, we have been in Sandton before, even last day. There are houses that we discovered through the former MMC that were occupied by these criminals. So it's been an ongoing through the Operation Manje Namhlanje program to make sure that we reclaim the city.
0: So it's got nothing to do with elections then?
3: It is not for electioneering. It's part of our program that we have.
0: All right, we'll let the people decide.
3: And in the city.
0: We'll let the people make up their minds around that. Moshe Koma, the MMC for Community Safety in Johannesburg.
4: 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And next up, for Bafana Bafana, is an international showdown against Nicaragua.
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4: Two nations, one stage, one mission. This is where combinations are tested, momentum is built, and national pride takes center stage. Only on SABC, the official broadcaster of the FIFA World Cup 2026.
0: South African National Parks commemorates the Kruger National Park's 100-year centenary of biodiversity, conservation, tourism development, and cultural heritage, proclaimed on the 31st of May 1926 as the first national park. This landmark commemoration enables the nation to honor the many individuals, communities, partners, and leaders who contributed to the Kruger National Park's development. Hashtag Kruger100, hashtag KNP100, next 100.
2: The National Briefing on SAFM.
0: All right, so it seems that we are still struggling then to get the Ghanaian High Commissioner on the line just to for us to reflect with him, right, on the figures coming out of the Border Management Authority and the serious questions, right, when it comes to the undocumented status of many of the Ghanaian nationals who've been repatriated back home. For now, though, let's take a look at this story. This one hits all of us. The Reserve Bank has raised the repo rate by a quarter point to 7%. Prime is now 10.5%. This is the first hike in 3 years for families who are already struggling and juggling fuel, food, and credit. This is certainly going to hurt. TransUnion Africa CEO Lee Naik joins us on the line. Lee, already your data has been showing that households are dipping into retirement savings just to be able to clear arrears.
6: Yeah, good morning. Thank you so much for having me. That's absolutely correct. The 0.25% is a shock, but we were already under pressure over the last part of the year due to the massive increase in fuel prices. Our data clearly shows us that households are struggling to make their repayments. They are dipping into their retirement savings. They are drawing down from the two-pot system. It is quite difficult right now for consumer households to make their day-to-day needs get covered by the money that they currently have.
0: If we're to take a look at this hike and what it does to the average bond and car repayment, what is it that people should anticipate?
6: Well, the reality is that for a typical household, you know, if you assume a typical household has a R1 million home loan and a 400,000 rand car, in aggregate, you're looking at around 160 rand more just for your home loan, and another 65 rand for a 400,000 rand car. So, on average, you're looking at around 220 rands for a household that has a R1 million car and a 400,000 rand car and a R1 million home loan. So the immediate hit is around 230 rands for a basic model product, right? So the impact is real. I got to also make the point that when we had our significant diesel and petrol price increases, that impact was even higher on those households. So the impact is almost doubled. It's as if we had 2.5 interest rate increases, and with two more to come downstream as per the SARB, this impact will grow, Kathy, as we go forward.
0: And I think that's part of where the big story remains, Lee, that the bank is hinting at further increases, and that's a signal, right? It's a warning not only to the market but also to households to say, brace yourselves.
6: Well, absolutely. You know, they've been very clear that the Reserve Bank has very few tools to use, and we've been told to expect another two interest rate hikes. I guess your point is important in that in the end, the 43 million adults in South Africa, we need to make choices as to where we can cut back on, where do we spend that makes sense. And for many people that have had the benefit of drawing down from the two-pot system, spending it on lavish purchases, now's the time to hunker down and to ask, what are the choices I need to live and cover off my expenses? Because the truth, though, Kathy, just to make the point, is that 61.8% of the money we make as households goes towards servicing debt. So we're highly indebted already as an average household. The question now remains, what are we doing to make choices to buffer ourselves ahead of two more interest rate hikes?
0: Is there any good news, Lee? Are there areas where consumers are coping better than expected?
6: I think what we are seeing from a TransUnion, what we call a credit wellness perspective, we are seeing people making choices to cut back on discretionary spending. I can't tell you that it's just because they feel they should cut back. I think people are forced to cut back. In our most recent analysis of customer sentiment, over 50% of them have cut back on discretionary spending. And when we ask them what they're cutting back on, they're cutting back on these online services, internet, whether it's mobile television, DSTV. They're cutting back on clothing spend. They're starting to realize, and that's a good news story, that consumers realize that the accountability sits with them and they have to make choices as to where to spend their money. I should also say to you that we are starting to see, as a credit bureau, a massive increase in delinquencies. And delinquencies, just for our listeners, means that people are not able to make their payments every month. And here's an important point. We've seen personal loans delinquency go up by over 50%, 53.4%. That means people are taking on high interest loan products from banks or non-banks, and they aren't able to make these payments back on time. So their burden is high. And just the advice from TransUnion is that if you're taking on a lot of debt and you can't service it, realize that there could be consequences when you really need a credit to buy a car, to buy a home. You could actually be disenfranchising yourself from further access to credit.
0: TransUnion CEO Lee Naik, let me thank you for your time. So still unable to get hold of the Ghanaian High Commissioner, who was set to reflect with us this morning on the statistics around what the Border Management Authority found when that repatriation flight took off in Johannesburg earlier in the week. Let me bring in some of your calls. You can dial in on 086-000-2032. Sekgatlhi, good morning. Sekgatlhi, it's Sekgatlhi. Good morning.
7: Good morning, Kathy, and how are you?
0: Go for it, Sakati.
7: Yes, thank you very much for taking my call. Kathy, I've been the resident of Gauteng province. Now I'm in Mangweng in Limpopo, and it's over 20 years. And I worked in Joburg for over 15 years. So I think, I don't know why Moshe is taking the bullet for himself, while he just have to say things that happened, the buildings have been hijacked, not now, long time. I'll tell you, you go through Hillbrow, when Hillbrow is still Hillbrow, the buildings are like Novena Court, Safari Hotel, Mimosa. We even found some bones of the dead people there, because they were a long time hijacked. I don't understand. And you are right when you said, why momentum now? This thing should have been sorted out a long time. Some of them...
0: Okay.
7: Let me just talk. Okay, let me listen to you.
0: No, Sakati, we're out of time. We're out of time. Let's go to the latest news.
7: Let me just say, he must just relax. He must just agree to say, yes, the government did not do what should have been done. It's a long time building being hijacked.
0: Okay, it's time for your latest news update. And standing by, it's Ondela on the desk this morning. Good morning, Ondela.
8: Good morning, Kathy. It's Dineo Motaung with the headlines. The second interim report from the Madlanga Commission of Inquiry is expected to be handed over to President Cyril Ramaphosa today. In other news, the evidence leader on Parliament's ad hoc committee looking into allegations of corruption and criminal infiltration within the SAPS says the record of evidence points to a serious and multi-layered institutional crisis within the police service. And the battle over the remains of the late former Zambian President Edgar Lungu will be heard at the Supreme Court of Appeal in Bloemfontein this morning. A full update follows at the top of the hour.
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10: Good morning. Backloads coming out of Alberton, N12, up to the N3 Airlines. That's a crash scene. So if you're leaving Alberton, on your way through to Germiston, it's heavy. Once you get past that, you're in that queue up to Heldenace anyway, into the roadwork. So it's pretty much joined up queue, Alberton through Bedford View. The Mike 1 Boyson's through to around about Carr Street this morning. Main Reef Road at Industria, very slow on your way to Joburg. Looks good. Friday feelings on the M1, Pretoria through Midrand. No major backlogs getting through there. Different story around Durban, the N2 North jam-packed from the M7. As you route up through Spaghetti Junction, the entry to Paradise Valley out to Pinetown, some roadworks a little bit earlier from overnight. They've been lifted. That traffic is slow, but it is improving. M4 coming in through Congella, the Southern Freeway, all backed up. Looks like an issue there just past the M7 highway. If you're driving Pietermaritzburg, Ashburton, that section currently fine. Cape Town, the main road, Busenberg down to St. James, looking busy. R300 clogged up from Cales River up towards the N1 highway. And a lot of traffic around Viking Way, Jake's Kerbel Drive, around that Epping and Goodwood area. A lot of works on Jake's Kerbel Drive just sort of causing delays there. Also affecting Holt Road locally through Elsie's River. With your traffic update, I'm Rob Byrne.
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0: Zai Khan, good morning to you again this morning. We are seeing then that final World Cup send-off match at Orlando Stadium with Bafana. It's another warm-up game.
11: It's a World Cup warm-up, and I think it's like, you know, that final fitting before a big wedding? That's pretty much what tonight's chance is, making sure everything fits perfectly when it comes to the Bafana squad. They're going to face Nicaragua at Orlando Stadium tonight, final home send-off match before the FIFA World Cup. And Coach Hugo Bruges expecting to rotate his squad after a demanding end to the domestic season. Several Mamelodi Sundowns players are likely to be rested following their CAF Champions League triumph, opening the door for the fresh faces, including Bradley Cross, Imi Okon, Tabang Matuludi, and Relebohile Mofokeng. Now, Bafana opened their World Cup campaign against Mexico on the 11th of June. Let's go to Orlando Pirates defender now, Thapelo Tlhoke, saying they did everything they could to block outside noise ahead of their final game of the season against Albert College, which had no margin of error in order to win the Betway Premiership. Pirates had dropped crucial points against Durban City a week prior, creating anxiety amongst the fans.
12: We went the journey together. We were joined later on by a few guys, Masindi at the end. But everyone at the club kept on supporting us and making us feel like part of the team. Our valued contributions were appreciated when we needed. And we would like to thank them for all of the support that they've given us. And we gave it back to them also in a way that we could.
11: It's a big night tomorrow for Arsenal as they journey back to Europe's elite. It's going to be a big night where they face Paris Saint-Germain Champions League final in Budapest. And this is fresh after ending a 22-year wait for the Premier League crown. Mikel Arteta's side now chase a first European title to complete their renaissance. Arsenal arrive unbeaten in the competition, and that was built on defensive stability and set-piece strength with 9 clean sheets and only 6 goals conceded. Now, Paris Saint-Germain under Luis Enrique, they bring the flair and the attacking brilliance, but Arsenal's pragmatic approach has proven highly effective. Tennis, and the world number one Yannick Sinner out of the French Open. Sinner was leading by 2 sets and in 5-1 in the third, he suddenly struggled with dizziness and energy loss, eventually falling 3-6, 2-6, 7-5, 6-1, 6-1. He will be exiting, and it marks his earliest exit from a Grand Slam since 2023. Elsewhere, there was a French 17-year-old, Moïse Kouame, who thrilled the home fans with a marathon 5-set win, becoming the youngest man to reach a Slam third round since Rafael Nadal in 2003. The American 5th-seed Ben Shelton also bowing out, while the Canadian Felix Auger-Aliassime advancing. Also, Aryna Sabalenka overcoming Elsa Giacomo, Coco Gauff beating Maya Sheriff 6-3, 6-2, and Naomi Osaka progressing past Donna Vekic. And finally, golf play at the Charles Schwab Challenge suspended due to dangerous weather at Fort Worth, Texas, leaving Tom Kim, South Africa's Eric van Rooyen, and Ryan Gerrard and Andrew Putnam tied at 6-under. That's your sport. Swing back for more. Top of the hour, I'm Zai Khan.
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0: Ndauleng, good morning again to you. So, yeah, the SARB raising interest rates for the first time since 2023, and we're all still taking it in.
13: Yeah, that's right, Kathy. And this, of course, comes as no surprise as economists had largely priced in a rate hike. Getting into the details, now the repo rate has been increased by 25 basis points to 7%, bringing the prime lending rate to 10.5%. Of course, that means households with debt, as well as consumers looking to borrow, will face higher borrowing costs. As for the reasoning behind the decision, policymakers remain concerned about mounting inflationary pressures linked to higher oil prices, which have already translated into higher fuel costs. Now, the SARB is particularly worried about so-called secondary effects, where rising fuel costs place pressure on incomes, raise business operating costs, and eventually feed into higher food prices. Governor Lesetja Kganyogo also flagged climate risks, including potential El Nino-related drought conditions. Combined with uncertainty surrounding the war, the outlook has turned increasingly cautious, with policymakers now signaling the possibility of 3 more rate hikes this year. Now, of course, I just mentioned that the SARB is concerned about the impact of higher fuel prices on salaries. Well, it's beginning to show. New data from Pay Inc. showed average nominal net salaries declined 0.5% year on year in April, while inflation adjusted earnings fell 2.7%, marking the lowest real salary level in 2 years. The data showed that, or rather, economists say that these levels are likely to worsen due to economic conditions and rising business costs linked to the war in the Gulf, and that, of course, weighing on wages and prospects of employment. Higher fuel prices have pushed inflation upwards in recent months, increasing pressure on disposable income as transport and living costs rise. Now, the pressure comes as unemployment remains above 32% and company liquidations continue to increase. Now, with just under an hour and a half to go before the JSE opens, expectations are for a more upbeat start to trade this morning. And this follows reports that US and Iranian negotiators have reached a proposed framework to extend the current ceasefire by 60 days, alongside plans to reopen shipping through the Strait of Hormuz. The development has eased supply concerns, pushing oil prices lower to around $92 a barrel, while lifting global risk sentiment. Asian stocks are higher this morning, and US futures are also firmly in the green. The rand is reflecting the improved mood, strengthening alongside both geopolitical developments and domestic monetary policy expectations. The currency is firmer this hour at 16.23 to the dollar, 21.81 against the pound, and 18.89 versus the euro. That's where I leave things with you. I'll be back on Monday morning with the latest market and business developments. I'm Ntaoleng Letshela.
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2: 42, let's get into our reality check this morning. Dr. Glenda Mhlophe, can you believe that it's been a week? The week has come and gone. I tell you what, though, I know our listeners, including me, are quite excited about the week that has been. I've certainly been left feeling inspired and sad to see that this is the last day. And today, of course, you want to look at the young people of the country and pay tribute to the young people.
6: Thank you for this privilege to be on this platform. And everybody who knows me knows I live on vitamin gratitude. So, and today, we are heading towards the end of this month. It's like, oh, Kalenyanga. And let's cross over. People like me who are moving on fast forward, of course, I'm crossing over to June. I'd like to honor young people. I'd like to say thank you to the youth of 1976. All over the country, so much happened, so much blood flowed and tears and parents left at a loss, and teachers, educational institutions, so much was wrong in the country, fires burning and bullets flying, and children facing all of those guns with just stones and dustbin lids as their shields. There's so much that happened, and they crossed borders to countries where not even their parents had been. There are freedom songs that say, "Sawashiya makhaya, sangena kwamanye amazwe, lapho kungazi khona umama nobaba." And my parents had never been across these rivers to these lands. And all of that happened, and many, many other frightening experiences were had by those who were in exile and those who went to jail and those who lived inside South Africa, who continued. And a late bloomer like me, who got into the struggle only in my early 20s, we had to hit the ground running. I look at young people at the time when I was young, and the fact that we were lucky also to have parents who loved us, who guided us. We had communities that embraced us. We were led by example, and we were brought up in such a way that we understand hard work must be your middle name, to understand that respect opens doors where you don't even know there is a door, and to always be inspirational and be prepared to bend, because if you don't bend, you break. So there are different opportunities, and sometimes what you think you're heading towards might not be the one that is really your calling. And so be prepared to bend from time to time and take the detours of life. We were brought up to understand that. And then when we gained our freedom, my goodness, how things changed. We said we are free, but so much happened. Sometimes parents cushioning their children so much that they brought up children. We brought up children sometimes who don't know how to be strong, how to work hard, how to strive, how to breathe in a place where you have to face failure. face the word no, and you try again and again and again. Ayumtanami, my child deserves this, my child deserves that. In educational institutions, we made teachers to be scared of our children. So much has happened. With all of that having been said, there have been amazing communities and parents and teachers and leaders who've guided the children of this land. I constantly say I honor young people. In spite of it all, they've tried and tried, and they are making sure that they're going to be part of our tomorrow. They're part of our tomorrow. There's never been a time in the world where we expect things to be all right. And we don't have to pretend to be strong. There's no need to prove all the time that everything is going well. No need. There's never been a time in history where everything was all right. This is not the time when everything is well. And in the future, there never will be. There never will be a time where everything is perfect. I mean, what we'll be living for? You know, lack of struggle can weaken the soul. So let's struggle in today's challenges. Let's struggle and move forward. And intergenerational dialogues, like I said on Monday, I continue to say that. Grandmother Google doesn't know you. So the people around you who've lived the life and have had the experiences, very different, I know. They didn't have the computers and the AI and all of that, but life is life. The sun still rises in the east and sets in the west. Let's understand that. And also, I would like to think about people doing the best they can with the little that they have right where they are. Somebody said, do something today that your future will thank you for. Many, many young people in my country, when they were facing all of that in the struggle for freedom, they were doing something that we today can be thankful for. And the task that is ahead of us can never be greater than the power that is within us. There's so much power within us. I mean, African people have endured so much. Can you believe that we still smile, we laugh, we sing, we dance? And the people who are in the creative arts and heritage space, they make sure that we keep the hearts beating and hope alive. And we make sure that people never, never give up. And so when I think of warriors, freedom fighters who were fighting in the heritage space, great poets, great authors, great musicians, and people who were doing sculptures that spoke to us and were doing different types of artwork. When we look at them today, we say they've guided us. They have bandaged the pain and they've said to us, you can wake up tomorrow. Another tomorrow is coming. There's a Reverend Mutalepule Chabaku. One of the things she did when we had this big, big gathering in Johannesburg, it was called Women with Purpose. People who speak good English, of course, they know how to say that word. Tina in isiZulu, women with purpose, man. So she was addressing us and she looked at us with those big, big eyes, with that baritone voice. Ooh, I doubted if my voice was deep enough. And she said, you are at the right place, at the right time, for the right purpose. Let that purpose reveal itself to you, to all the young people of my country and those who are young at heart. I'm saying, oh, challenges everywhere you look, arrows pointing at us everywhere we look. Please understand, you are at the right place, at the right time, for the right purpose. Let that purpose reveal itself to you. You are not too small to make a difference. Please understand that and live on gratitude, because there's so much to be grateful for. No matter how young, no matter how old you think you are, no matter how many qualifications or lack of qualifications and sometimes no opportunities, but the opportunities might be sitting there staring at you. It is so born. And sometimes we tend to be lazy. I often say, Lady Luck never visits lazy bones, so let's not be lazy. Let's grab opportunities. Lady Luck will never look at you. Ngiyabonga. SAFM, let's not be lazy. Let's find the purpose that we're here for and use it. And there's great power inside us.
2: Dr. Gcina Mhlophe, ladies and gentlemen, author, storyteller, and founding director of Gcina Masiko Arts and Heritage Trust in Durban. Find that purpose, right? You're at the right place. You're at the right time. And there is a set purpose for you. Thank you so much for joining with us this week. We truly, truly appreciate it. And like I said, I know that your words have been inspiring many throughout the week. And
6: the
2: message that you have for young people today is a message that they will take on.
6: So curious, what happened?
2: All right, so that is Dr. Gcina Mhlophe. And we do need to be telling the country's young people of the purpose that they have. Because so many, you know, we were talking offline with the producers in our debrief earlier on this week. And everybody was just sharing about the state of our townships and how you walk into a township during the week and you'd think it's the weekend because of the number of young people that are just roaming around street corners, roaming around, nowhere to go, nothing to do. And so there has to be a great deal of intentionality when it comes to messages like what Dr. Gcina Mhlophe is reminding us of this morning. Because after wandering for a while and not having a sense of hope, you might think that actually, maybe there's nothing for me to live for. But there is. There is. Rob Byrne, good morning.
7: SAFM, guiding you through the rush hour traffic.
8: Yeah, morning, Kathy. Morning to you. Good morning, everyone. The M1, not a bad run this morning. M1 through Pretoria, mid-round looking good. You do hit a bit of traffic between Buccleuch and Marlborough, though, on your way down to Sandton. N12 and R24 routes in from Ekurhuleni jammed up into Galulis. And if you're coming out of Benoni, a breakdown, N12 west before Atlas, just causing a slowdown from Tom Jones Street. Durban's N2 north still jam-packed from the M7 moving through Westwood Mall. The earlier disruption, we had N3 out of town towards Paradise Valley. That's all cleared. M7's heavy today from the N3 highway up over St. John's Avenue Bridge and into that central Pine Town area. And that little bit that gets out of hand sometimes, Pietermaritzburg, Ashburton, is moving okay. There are some delays coming down into Pietermaritzburg from Hilton. It's a stationary vehicle just around sort of Town Hill area, so there is a backlog of traffic there. Probably a high volume of trucks. We've seen some big truck crashes on N3 this morning. Don't forget, there's the All Truck Driver Forum forward warning of a major shutdown on that N3 tomorrow. They're not saying where it's going to happen, obviously, because the cops would intercept them. But I just wonder whether there's a high volume getting ahead of that particular shutdown and disruption tomorrow. Cape Town, Somerset West is busy, particularly along the N2 corridor, and a whole pileup of traffic through Parrow, Elsie's River, and Goodwood. There's so many roadworks. Roadworks on Deloray, and roadworks on Jan van Riebeek, and roadworks on Jake's Kerville, and any route in between them, there's not many of them, that get you away from that construction is all jammed up as well. With your traffic update, I'm Rob Byrne.
9: 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And next up for Bafana Bafana is an international showdown against Nicaragua.
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2: 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On the WhatsApp voice note line, 0614-104-107. How are you taking in the news from the Reserve Bank? I'm concerned about the rise in interest rates now, but I'm more concerned about what's coming in the next couple of months. So it's a bit of a shock to the system. Where are we going to end up? Well, somebody that's called in this morning to help us answer this question. Brian Hirsch, did you hear me say we need Brian Hirsch in our lives? Because our pockets, you know, they're being challenged right now. Morning, Brian Hirsch.
12: Morning, Kathy. Nice to be with you. Kathy, I know we haven't got much time, so let me comment. The only people who've benefited on this interest rate hike are pensioners. Good for them. They're going to earn a little bit more. They've been struggling because pension inflation that much higher. The average South African, and you know how verbal and vocal I've been, that interest rates should have come down before. I'm not an economist, and I'm not going to go into the economy. But inflation is pushed on us. We are not out there spending and euphorically enjoying our lives. The average South African doesn't understand economics. They can't understand with petrol price going up. They can't understand with rates and taxes and electricity and all the other rises. They are not responsible for that. And they are going to struggle. They're already struggling. And you know, you've heard me talk about the many people who are working, who are drawing from the two-pot system and the retirement funds to make ends meet. And these are people who are working. So I'm so against it. Why couldn't we have waited? The oil price has come down. The oil price is well below 100. America waited before they pushed up interest rates. Why couldn't we wait? Does that mean that if things start to improve, we're going to send the wrong message to South Africans? Are we going to have to reduce interest rates? And then there's the fear of interest rates going up further. South Africans live with debt, and not with debt maybe in terms of the luxuries in life. They've got motor car debt, they've got home debt. And those debt figures are going to go up, and that's going to eat. Is transport prices going to come down? Is petrol prices going to come down? So my view for the consumer, you really have been played wrong. I don't care what the economists have to say about it. You as a consumer are not going to benefit. You are going to suffer because of this higher interest rates. And hopefully some sense will prevail into the next 3 to 6 months. In the war, we've got a hold on the wall now for another 60 days. There's a lot going on in the world to try and stabilize, particularly oil prices. South Africa is a major importer of oil.
2: Yeah. Brian Hirsch, thanks for weighing in there. And as consumers, we couldn't agree more with you. We have been dealt the raw end of the stick. Let's take some of your voice notes.
13: Good morning, Siske. It is Agma Tobola. Yeah, your point when it comes to young people who are not working, who are roaming around the streets of township, yeah, it is painful. It is painful. All over this country, South African young people, they are not working, most of them. Some, they became older, on the age of 35 or more. They never worked before. It is tough. It is tough. They don't know what to do. Yeah, but we need leadership in this country. Good morning.
14: The income tax in South Africa is too high. That is why some folks will hide money anyway. That is why some folks, even though they are ministers, will still be stealing cars, will still be stealing money from their employees. If you reduce the income tax, you reduce the pressure, and we will not need to be taking money from our retirements. People will not be engaging in corruption, will not see this high level of irregular expenditure. Reduce the income tax, please.
15: Good morning, Sis Kathy. Good morning to the SAFM listeners. Sis Kathy, this economical challenge that we are facing as a country, we need to fasten our belt. As we all know that the South African Reserve Bank also decided to increase the repo rate by 25 basis points, which means that when we are paying 10.25% on the lending rate, you will now pay 10.5, which is an increase of 0.25%. Yeah, no, it's tough. Se one ele presore.
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17: Top stories, Madlanga commissioned to hand over second interim report, and the BMA admits not all trucks screened at borders. Dumelang, my name is Dineo Motaung. The second interim report from the Madlanga Commission of Inquiry is expected to be handed to President Cyril Ramaphosa today. Ramaphosa established the commission in September 2025 following allegations of corruption and alleged political interference in law enforcement agencies. It has heard testimony from 60 witnesses. Sibahle Mota reports.
18: The Madlanga Commission commenced its hearings in January this year. Since its resumption, the Commission has heard testimony from 32 witnesses over more than 60 days. This includes officials from the Ekurhuleni and Tshwane Metro Police Departments, as well as testimony relating to major drug busts that occurred in Gauteng and KwaZulu-Natal. 5 applications for in-camera hearings were considered by the Commission. 4 of the applications were granted, while 1 application brought by Northwest businessman Suleiman Karim was rejected. The commission, which has been on a 2-week break, returns on Monday.
17: The evidence leader on Parliament's ad hoc committee looking into allegations of corruption and criminal infiltration within the SAPS says the record of evidence points

0: crime intelligence, the NPA, and the executive are documented, including the politicization of senior appointments, the misuse of the Secret Service fund, the absence of vetting for senior officials, and inadequate external oversight of IDEC prior to October 2025.
1: And in other news, the much-anticipated SACP-sponsored conference of the left starts in Boksburg, east of Johannesburg this morning. Over 300 delegates from across the country and representatives from 9 international solidarity organizations are expected to attend. The meeting is called to rebuild unity of the working class and the poor. Chairperson of the conference steering committee and SACP General Secretary Solima Baila.
2: We want the conference to focus on what needs to be done by the left so that we can end this crisis of our people living in squatter camps, people not having water, hunger in our community, one of the richest countries on the African continent. That's what should focus us. We are working with various social organizations that are doing the work that we're unable to do as political parties, for instance, in different areas, working in squatter camps for sanitation, for instance. So in all of those things, we want to consolidate the capacity of these various left forces to coordinate and support those struggles in a common program. That's what we're trying to do.
1: The battle over the remains of the late former Zambian President Edgar Lungu will be heard at the Supreme Court of Appeal in Bloemfontein this morning. The Lungu family is appealing against the judgment of the High Court in Pretoria, which found that Zambia is entitled to repatriate Lungu's remains for the purposes of a state funeral and burial. The August 2025 judgment also ordered the Two Mountain Mortuary to surrender the remains of Lungu to representatives of the Zambian High Commission to repatriate the body. Lungu died on the 5th of June last year while he was in South Africa for medical treatment. Lastly, the Border Management Authority Commissioner, Dr. Mike Masiabato, says not all trucks are screened at border posts. Masiabato was explaining how a truck from Malawi with a drug consignment worth nearly 1 billion rand passed undetected on the Zimbabwean side of the Beitbridge border post in Musina. The truck was intercepted once it reached the South African side of the border. He was speaking during a press briefing at Beitbridge yesterday.
3: The missing aspect also from their side, it is the same reality that we don't necessarily do 100% screening for all trucks. It's not only a South African issue, but it is not also just an African issue, but it's a global issue. So on that basis, it is very much possible to miss something of that magnitude or of that nature. So I suppose that is what happened in this particular instance.
1: Recapping the top story this hour, the second interim report from the Madlanga Commission of Inquiry is expected to be handed to President Cyril Ramaphosa today. Headlines at 8:30 for SFM News. I'm Dino Mudau.
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6: It's a very good morning to you in your SFM Sports headlines. Action galore when it comes to rugby, with the Blitzbok coach Philip Snyman says the mental side of the game will be crucial as the team prepares for the second of three HSBC Sevens World Championship events. And we also have Bafana Bafana in action tonight. They're taking on Nicaragua just before the World Cup action kicks off. We'll bring you the details and more at around 8:30.
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8: Good morning. If you're driving down the N1 from Pretoria to Joburg, get a little bit of a Friday reward with open and flowing lanes. No major problems. N1 looking good. The Mike one, as you come off McClure to Santon, that's backed up through to Marlborough Drive. Bit of a queue coming off the R24 from Eden.

0: In Vale onto the N3 at Gillooly's interchange, and the N3 running north is a congested cement factory through towards Van Buren. That's a long-term closure at Heldenace. Quite heavy backlogs coming down from Hilton in towards Peter Maritzburg this morning. A crash after Hilton down towards Town Hill, down towards Peter Brown, so that's very slow. N2 North still jam-packed up through Spaghetti Junction towards the Westwood Mall territory, and Verulam Phoenix heavy with the roadworks. Day 5 of disruption there. Roadworks on the R102 and backlogs just through that Ottawa area. And they're very busy around Cape Town's Goodwood, Epping, Elsie's River and Parrow area. Roadworks on 35th Avenue getting up onto Jan van Riebeek, and roadworks the other side on Jake's Kervel Drive. So you've got multiple routes that, through that area, particularly Holt Road between the Jan van Riebeek and the N7 through Elsie's, which is taking a lot of diverting traffic. It's really busy in that part of Cape Town this morning. With your traffic update, I'm Rob Byrne.
1: 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Clarity, context, and conversation. This is where the day begins with Kathy Mutlahlana on the National Briefing.

0: One night, Pretoria becomes the stage for a clash of continents. A German powerhouse, RB Leipzig, arrives in Mzansi to face the reigning giants of African football, Mamelodi Sundowns. 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
4: Eritrea, East Africa. The Horn of Africa's Red Sea nation, with a coastline stretching along one of the world's most historic maritime routes, bordered by Sudan, Ethiopia, and Djibouti. A land of mountains, deserts, and coastal plains. Ancient trade routes once connected Eritrea to Africa, Arabia, and beyond. Tigrinya, Arabic, and English are widely used. 9 ethnic groups shape the nation's cultural identity.
5: Eritrea gained independence in 1993 after a long and costly struggle for liberation. Mining, agriculture, and port activity support the economy, but isolation, limited freedoms, and economic pressures remain major challenges. Still, Eritrea's sense of national identity remains strong, built on sacrifice, resilience, and unity.
6: Eritrea stands resilient through every chapter. In every coastline, in every village, in every voice, there is endurance. Eritrea, resilient, historic, and determined.
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7: I understand you've been using a GLP, Bonnie. 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
10: SAFM has signed a code of conduct that is enforced by the Broadcasting Complaints Commission of South Africa. 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PO Box 142365. 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
3: What does being African mean to you?
11: As a South African, I've always been fighting for my rights in my own country. I grew up as an international student. 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
9: 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Make another death later.
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1: South African National Parks commemorates the Kruger National Park's 100-year centenary of biodiversity, conservation, tourism, development, and cultural heritage. Proclaimed on the 31st of May 1926 as the first national park, this landmark commemoration enables the nation to honor the many individuals, communities, partners, and leaders who contributed to the Kruger National Park's development. Hashtag Kruger100, hashtag KNP100, hashtag Next100.
0: This is where the day begins with Kathy Mutlahlana on the National Briefing.
1: All right, it's 17 after 8 o'clock. I must apologize. We lost transmission slightly, and we just had to work behind the scenes to get back on air. So we do apologize for the late start to the final hour of the show. In fact, one of the stories that we're doing this hour is at least ending things on a more positive note on a Friday, and that's around the tourism industry. South Africa welcoming nearly 990,000 international visitors in April alone. It's a 19.5% jump, the strongest monthly growth of the year so far. Joining us for this conversation is the Tourism Minister, Patricia de Lille. Minister de Lille, good morning to you. Thanks
2: good
1: for
2: morning,
1: your time.
2: Kathy.
1: So, And thank you for your patience as well, Minister. So the tourism recovery is gaining altitude. I'm sure these numbers are making you very happy right now.
2: Yes, we do welcome the increase in the numbers of arrivals to our country. Because, you know, for every 13 tourists that we welcome to our country, it does create one direct and two indirect jobs. So it is about jobs and contribution to the GDP and to our economy. But it's also because of a great partnership between the public and private sector, where we have agreed on a tourism growth partnership plan that we're implementing and monitoring. And so we're able to pick up, you know, the trends and where we see some trends going up, like in Brazil. We have seen a big increase coming from Brazil. And because we do joint marketing with the Brazil, Brazil will also now be adding an extra 3 direct flights between Sao Paulo and Cape Town. So it is that working together and working together with our communities. We've been working for many years with the Kruger National Park in partnership, and we will be there to celebrate this milestone of reaching 100 years. And our investment, Kathy, has been around assisting with safety around the park. So at some of the gates, you know, like the Numbi Gate, there the Department of Tourism has invested over 38 million rand, where we also want to bring the communities closer to the park. And we have built a 65-seat restaurant. We've provided security perimeters around those gates. Because the communities, the asset belongs to them. And therefore, we must always make sure that they also benefit from the Kruger National Park. We've seen another development at the Shangoni Gate, where we have also invested 25 million rand, also for public communities, a security gate. And the list goes on. Just recently with the floods in the two provinces of Mpumalanga and Limpopo, we also made 56 million rand available to help with the mop-up and clean-up of both public sector and private sector tourism institutions. So if we continue to work together and share our resources, we can continue to invite and bring more visitors to our country.
1: Minister, perceptions of crime and I guess also the reality of crime have long been an issue, especially if we look at the Kruger National Park area as well, where unfortunately we've had criminality linked to tourists. It's made international headlines. How much of an impact would you say that's having, and what are you doing deliberately, you know, to deal with that and improve perceptions around South Africa?
2: Yeah, we are not just only reacting now because of that incident. We do regret the attack on any visitor. And as we know, the primary mandate to look after the safety of all South Africans, including our visitors, is with South African police services. But for the past 3 years, we have been meeting on a quarterly basis in a tourism safety forum that include the national prosecuting authorities, South African police services, the private sector, all 9 provinces, all the tourism authorities, where we've pulled our resources together, you know, to mitigate and to deal with that perception, because it can take years for you to break down a perception. And with the investment of the Tourism Business Council just around the Kruger National Park, they have been for the past 2 years providing 24-hour patrols. They have also put up hidden cameras at some hotspots. And we've seen a number of arrests taking place because of that. We also, from the private sector, they have invested in an application called the Secura app that tourists and locals can download the app. And through the app, they will have access to, if there's an incident, to the South African Police Service, but also to about 300 private security companies and medical company alerts that's on there. From the Department of Tourism, we have invested 174 million, and we have then trained and deployed 2,300 young people as tourism monitors to the most frequently visited sites in our country.
1: Mm-hmm.
2: And for this year, we're planning to deploy another 1,500. So we are trying our best as a team working together with SAPS, you know, to share resources and to help SAPS together with the private sector. But we are working hard. We have also sent our plan that we're currently implementing to all the foreign missions based in South Africa to inform them what we are doing. We've also sent our plan to the South African missions abroad. And we also rely a lot on our local communities, you know, to work with the police in trying to break down that perception.
1: It is the anti-immigrant sentiment in the country right now. Is that playing and affecting this work that you are doing?
2: The total arrivals that we have seen in the first 4 months of 989,000, out of that, 806,000 comes from the continent of Africa. And we have seen an increase of 24%. So there's a strong growth from Africa, both on land and air markets. So it's a very, very important market for us. And the reason why we can give these figures of arrivals from Africa is because those are people who come into our country legally and leave illegally too. And we just hope that we must, as South Africans, one, we must appreciate the more than 60% of our total arrivals that come from Africa. We must say thank you, and we must find a lasting a solution, you know, with this perception that South Africa is xenophobic. So far, we've not seen any real impact. We will look at the next monthly figures released by Stats SA to determine whether the protest and what is happening in our country now had any impact on the
1: All
2: arrivals
1: right.
2: from Africa.
1: Tourism Minister Patricia de Lille.
2: Thank you.
0: The National Briefing on SAFM.
1: Yeah, so certainly some positive news coming out there. Well, this coming Monday, a wait of 49 years moves a step closer to the truth. We're going to be seeing the reopening of the inquest into the death of anti-apartheid student activist Matthews Mojo Mabelane. It'll begin at the Johannesburg High Court. Well, let's get somebody in then to speak on this issue. Jesse Waldman is with the Foundation for Human Rights. Jesse, at the Foundation for Human Rights, you've really been pushing for the reopening of these inquiries. For those who don't know, who was Matthews Mojo Mabelane?
3: Morning, Kathy. Thanks me for having me on your show. Matthews Mojo Mabelane was a student activist from Soweto. In 1976, he decided to join Mkhonto we Sizwe to join the armed resistance against the unjust apartheid regime. So he had crossed into Botswana to receive his military training. And as he was trying to cross back into South Africa, he was arrested by security branch officers. And now at that time, he then, we don't know what happened to him for the first week after his arrest, but approximately 1 week later, he was booked into John Vorster Square, the notorious police headquarters. And on the 15th of February 1977, Mabalani died from coming out of the 10th floor window. And now the security police at the time said that it was an accident when he'd climbed out of the window and tried to escape. But his family have always believed that he was murdered.
1: We've heard the script so many times. In fact, it's evoking that really beautiful poem, he slipped, he fell, because it again just speaks to the narrative that the apartheid police had tried to come up with in explaining all of these inexplicable deaths. What does this mean for the families?
3: Yeah, absolutely. I mean, these accounts are preposterous, really. They're almost laughable if they weren't so painful for the families. And that's actually what the judge said in the Harun case. It's so terrible for the Mabalani family that this manifestly incorrect finding in the first inquest has stayed on the record for so long, for 49 years, as you said. And only now we're coming to the opportunity to put the truth out there and to really reveal what happened to Matthews.
1: All right, Jesse, thank you so much for coming onto the show. So that inquiry begins on Monday. And the poem I was referencing there was Chris van Wyk, In Detention, right? And it really summarizes the absurdity and the contradictory nature of the excuses that the apartheid police would come up with. If you haven't read it before, please take some time to read it, because I think it captures just in the way that poets do, it captures so well just the difficulty of some of these matters and the families that have lived with the pain of not having answers. It's time for your latest update. Dineo, I'm sorry I got it wrong in the last hour. Good morning, Dineo.
4: Morning, Kathy. No sweat. A very good morning. Let's take a look at the headlines at 8:30. The second interim report from the Madlanga Commission of Inquiry is expected to be handed to President Cyril Ramaphosa today. In other news, the Gauteng Department of Health has apologized for delays in the payment of stipends affecting about 500 student nurses across four nursing colleges in the province. And the head of the World Health Organization, Tedros Ghebreyesus, has said Ebola can be stopped. update follows at the top of the hour.
0: SAFM, guiding you through the rush hour traffic.
5: Good morning. Before I forget to tell you, I don't want you to forget that tomorrow we'll potentially see a blockage or various blockages along the N3. It's the All Truck Drivers Forum that have again threatened to shut down the N3 tomorrow, Saturday, 30th of May. So just be aware of that. If you've got to go Durban through to Joburg, could be inconvenienced along the route. Roads this morning. Let's kick it off in Joburg with a look at the highway networks. N3 North, Cement Factory to Van Buren still slow. Pressure through the Crown. Mike One, heading up from Boyce. M2 from Joe Slovo into the double decker, very slow. N12, R24 routes into Galuli, slow. Mike 1 McClue down to Marlborough Drive, looking pretty sluggish for those on the way into Sandton. Still jam packed out of Verulam through to Phoenix this morning on the R102. That's the roadworks. It's the fifth day of major disruption. Chris Harney spills over the delay and drags that very slowly down towards the old Trade Center Junction as well. The N2 getting up through Spaghetti Junction, starting to ease. There is a bit of pressure through Spaghetti Junction. N2 South as you head out towards Pavilion Mall. And Cape Town, very slow around Goodwood, Epping, Elsie's River and Parrow routes like Yun Fun Ribbick, Holt Road, Viking Way, Jake Skervell Drive, Four Trekker, all very slow. A lot of road works on a couple of really major routes in that area. And Marine Drive, sluggish to Milner this morning. It's come from Milnerton into Pardon Island. With your traffic update, I'm Rob Byrne.
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1: Zai Khan, the Blitzbox are focusing. This is as the World Championship pressure is ramping up.
6: Yeah, Kathy, Blitzbox, they need to be switched on before kickoff. And you know what Sevens rugby is like, blink and you missed it, or blink and the scoreboard changes. So yeah, their coach, Philip Snyman, saying attention to detail, sticking to the side's core principles will be crucial. South Africa arrive in Spain for the second of three event World Championship phase, opening their campaign with victory in Hong Kong earlier this month. Now they will be looking forward to continuing on that winning vein.
7: There's no easy game anymore, and especially we have a target on our back now, so it's going to be difficult this weekend. We know we need to be up for it, and I believe the players and the team are, and we learned lessons from Hong Kong also, not going into a tournament underdone. We fully committed, we're back on zero, and we need to be at our best this weekend to get some sort of result. So it's going to be a massive team effort for us this weekend, and everybody need to play their part and probably play their best rugby of the season.
6: Let's go to the team that's in action tonight. Bafana Bafana and their coach Hugo Bruges believes this squad can change, that the team who have never gone beyond the group stages can make it this time around. The Bafana coach says there's no traditional giants in their group and insists an early 3 points could put South Africa on course for historic place in the last 16 at the World Cup.
8: The differences between the four teams are not so big, are not so much. So that means that it will be a tough struggle to pass the group stages. We have not a big country in our group like Brazil or Spain. No, we have four teams who are able to pass the group stages, and that makes it tough. We are confident, I'm confident that it's possible.
6: Let's go to the recently crowned CAF Champions League winners, Mamelodi Sundowns. They'll be in action tonight. They host German Bundesliga's RB Leipzig in an international friendly set for Lucas Moripa Stadium in Pretoria. Speaking ahead of the game, Sundowns head coach, here is Miguel Cardoso.
9: We need to obviously understand that we made something that is life changer. We carry a badge that has two golden stars. And we are playing an incredible opponent with that naturally comes from an environment and a level that we all would like to be, but that doesn't make us small. We know that we don't have a lot of players in the squad, but we know that we want to make a beautiful game, and we want to compete. And when you go to compete, it's already putting the best you can do.
6: And finally, cycling. Paul Meunier claimed the third stage victory of this year's Giro d'Italia. Powering to the line, the Sudal Quickstep rider held off Eduardo Zambanini and Jonathan Milan after a grueling finale to stage 18. Meanwhile, Jonas Vingegaard of Visma maintained firm control of the leader's pink jersey with just 3 days remaining in the race. That's your sport on the National Briefing. The race is on with John Hedeker around 12:30. For more sport, I'm Zai Khan.
0: What does being African mean to you?
10: Hatred amongst different African nationals. So I do hear a lot of people say, but why can't they just speak to their government and tell them we don't like this? But that comes from a place of them not actually knowing what's happening out there. So it's a gradual process, unfortunately, but it's something that we have to do, I guess, every day. It shouldn't just be today, but it's something that we have to continue doing.
11: Let's show the whole world we can bring peace in our land. Peace now. Let's honor death later.
0: Celebrating African thought. 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
1: The public is invited to nominate persons who have expertise or knowledge in the field of broadcasting, journalism and media, or broadcasting law and related fields for an ad hoc appointment to the Appointment Committee of the Broadcasting Complaints Commission of South Africa. Three committee members will be appointed to serve a four-year term from August 2026 to 31 December 2029. Persons with a financial interest in the broadcast or printed media industry are not eligible. Motivated nominations, the nominee's acceptance and a short CV should be addressed to the registrar on email bccsa@nabsa.co.za. Nominations close on the 17th of June 2026. For more information on the tasks of the Appointment Committee for the Broadcasting Complaints Commission, visit www.bccsa.co.za and see the Constitution. 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
1: It's 8:39. Where has the morning gone? And really, where has the week gone? Well, it's your time to take over the lines. 086-000-2032 is the number to dial this morning. And on the WhatsApp voice note line, 0614-104-107. Yes, some of you disappointed that the Ghanaian High Commissioner didn't make it on air. We are equally disappointed. Hopefully we'll have him on next week. We're still trying to track him down. Let me start off with Loiso in the Eastern Cape. Good morning, Loiso.
12: Morning, Cathy. I have an opinion on intra-Africa migration, which I think High Commissioners should really consider. I think individual nations must have an agreement wherein each country takes responsibility for its citizens in another country. Say, for example, if we have a Ghanaian here in South Africa who is here legally and falls and happens to fall ill, that person should be able to be treated in a South African hospital, and the Ghanaian embassy picks up the tab. The tab gets sent to the Ghanaian embassy. If we find a Ghanaian person or a Swati person who is here, either his papers are not in order or illegally, we submit those people to the High Commissioner or the embassy. They do the repatriation when people are taken back to their country?
1: Yes, repatriation, deportation.
12: Deportation, yes. In that way, there would be some control, because I see the tap is being closed on one end whilst it's running on the other side. It's like cleaning a room without shutting off the tap.
1: Yeah, and you know, Loiso, remember that there are ways in which other countries manage it, right? So if you're looking at the US, if you're looking at Europe, in some of those countries, even in the public healthcare facilities, you're not going to get treatment unless, you know, you put up cash up front. So it really is going to come down to how we manage our affairs. And can you think about the logistics of having to invoice embassies? Do they even have the capacity, some of them, to run that kind of operation? It's very technical.
12: I hear there are things like health insurance that can be part of a particular type of a visa.
1: Yes.
12: So those could be accommodated in ways like that. But the point is this. If you go to a country where the health system is free, that means the individual governments pay. It's not literally free. So at the end, it should not just be limited to those individual, independent,
1: okay.
12: Individual things. But you still, your child, when he's in my house, remains your child. You are responsible
1: Loiso,
12: for her.
1: Let's leave it there. Let me take KG in Kuruman. Good morning.
13: Morning, Suskete. I'm Suskete. My issue, I wanted to ask the Ghanaian embassy. Because not so long ago, there was a protest whereby Ghanaians were chasing out more especially Nigerians out of the country. So why is it wrong when South Africans are doing the same? I mean, how many graduates do we have in South Africa? And then all those jobs are taken by foreigners, Cubans, speaking of medical doctors. And then we have Uber drivers. That's not a scarce skill. Our people cannot even have a chance on that sector because Nigerians, Ghanaians, and everybody is there. What is his take? Because he's here, he sees what's happening in South Africa. He knows that there's no xenophobic in South Africa. Not so long ago, our children were dying of food poisoning. Nobody was saying anything about it. So we as South Africa must just keep quiet and accept it. See, which kind of a brother, so they say we are brothers and sisters, which kind of a brother will deliberately feed your child, your children drugs?
1: The stats coming out of the Border Management Authority have certainly put a different spin, right, on the way in which this conversation, I think, is going to be unfolding. It's very telling.
13: Yes, the thing is, even our government wants to play a hero at our cost because we are paying for those things. We are feeling the pain on the ground. They are not feeling the pain. If they cared so much about these people, they can even maybe tap out of their medical aid to say, like Malema was defending this illegal immigrant. They can say, maybe out of my medical aid, I'll take 10%, then I'll cater for these people. And then we see it daily. These people have been caught with medication at their border post. Hmm? But then that's not,
1: okay.
13: They don't make noise about it.
1: Yeah. KG, we'll leave it there. Yeah, it's a pity, like I said, that the High Commissioner didn't come on. Neil, you're in East London. Good morning.
14: Good day. Hello. Yes, Julia. This issue is about tourism safety. I've been at this for many, many years. August last year, I contacted SAFM to highlight that the Minister of Tourism not answering questions on tourism safety. I've just heard her speaking on the radio. Another point, there's a rather scathing report in the Daily Dispatch, Tuesday, 26 May, showing Eastern Cape Parks and tourism degenerating conservation parks all over the province. Okay?
1: Mm.
14: The big, big, big concern is tourism safety. Like I say, I've been at this for many years. I've interacted with the CEO of this Eastern Cape Parks and tourism over many years, and I've written to the minister. I wrote to Derek Hanekom 10 years ago, and he responded.
1: So Neil, what do you think the issue is? Because the minister did outline her department's plan in trying to intervene where crime is concerned. It does sound like there's a lot that they're doing. So what are you concerned about?
14: Yes, I've heard this word salad for many, many years. Okay?
1: Mm.
14: I wrote to the minister querying, making simple, putting simple questions to her. Obviously, Alicia insisted on her answering. She won't comprehend that I've written to her.
1: Questions such as what?
14: I'd like to go into it at a later stage, maybe with Andrea and some peer, her rep or herself, and so she cannot escape them because they've got them. The senior officials have got them. They invited me to some kind of live stream thing that I present the solutions. I can't do that. I can't. A fraction of your listenership are criminals. I can only do that to people like Ian Cameron and people like that. This is a very serious matter, okay?
1: Okay.
14: They are relentlessly apathetic. Look here, the minister is not competent. She can't even comprehend. On the 25th of August last year, I came on the radio for the purpose of, like, this is a logjam. The minister won't even comprehend very, very, very important decades of information. People have died, and I've watched all this happening. We've got a disaster here. I mean, she's got this word salad. Biggest word she used was perception of Trump. Perception. People have died.
1: Yeah, let's do this, Neil. Yes? I'm going to put you back to our producers because it sounds like this is an issue that you're very involved with. Give us some of the context and the background on this matter, and let's see how else we're going to be able to take it up. So just as the show is unfolding, Home Affairs is hosting a briefing with the Border Management Authority, and it's related to the repatriations that we've been seeing during this week. Let's take you live to that briefing and hear part of what's coming out of it.
15: Biometric technology for the very first time. Work is at an advanced stage to finalize the rollout of a world-class electronic travel authorization system that will operate on the basis of cutting-edge biometric technology to secure entry and exit processes. As we speak, the BMA is installing sophisticated facial recognition cameras at major airports ahead of the scale-up of the ETA to all countries that require visas for short-stay visits. The ETA has been live for visitors from China, India, Indonesia, and Mexico since October. For the very first time, South Africa now has the capability to digitally verify the identity and biometrics of foreign nationals before they enter the country, significantly strengthening national security and helping to prevent criminal syndicates from exploiting weaknesses in the immigration system. Even at this limited scale, the ETA has already prevented thousands of irregular entries to the country through biometric technology. Yesterday's operation at Beitbridge Port of Entry is clear evidence that our reforms are producing tangible results. We are not saying that the journey is over. We are not saying that the work is complete. But what we are saying is that we are making rapid and meaningful progress. Just think about what this operation means for the people of South Africa. It means nearly R1 billion worth of drugs were removed from our streets. It means that the fuel used by drug gangs was cut off in this instance. It means that the BMA's work yesterday saved countless lives from drug overdoses and from gang violence. That is what it means when we say that we are building a stronger BMA and a stronger law enforcement capacity. And we are not done yet. If these are the type of breakthrough operations that the BMA is already delivering, just think what we will be able to deliver once the ETA is fully scaled up, once we have more drones in the air, once we have more body cameras on our officials than the 40 we already use. This will be complemented by the work ongoing at the Department of Home Affairs, where our digital partnership with the banks is rapidly moving South Africa towards replacing the green ID book once and for all, once all South Africans have access to the more secure smart ID. The green ID book is intricately linked to issues of illegal migration, smuggling, and other offences, because it is the core pathway that is used to commit identity theft. And we are rapidly moving to replace those green IDs. Additionally, our draft regulations to create a digital ID system are out for public comment until the 6th of June, which again will biometrically secure South Africa's population register. Taken together, ladies and gentlemen, all three of these biometrically powered systems, the ETA, the eradication of the green ID book, and the introduction of digital ID, is methodically cleaning up South Africa's population register, is methodically securing South Africa's immigration processes. And when you add in the intelligence work, when you add in the surveillance technology, it is methodically securing South Africa's borders. The message we are sending today is therefore simple and unequivocal. Our country's borders are systematically being secured against organized criminal networks and drug smuggling syndicates. Like I said, we are not there yet. We are not at our destination, but we are rapidly moving in the right direction. And if you doubt that, then yesterday's breakthrough is the single most visible example yet of the rapid progress we are making. Again, I say, imagine if the BMA was not doing this work. Imagine if R1 billion worth of precursor for Mandrax flooded our streets. Imagine if criminal gangs got hold of the drugs that were manufactured using this substance. That is what South Africa was saved from because of the reforms underway at the BMA and across Home Affairs. Over the coming months and years, our focus on building a capable BMA powered by digital transformation is totally reforming our immigration system. We are systematically rebuilding the rule of law at our ports of entry. And I also want to make it clear that our
16: Get into the beautiful game with a free Spar limited edition soccer ball when you spend

0: Mzansi, petrol prices have hit our pockets hard this year. And now Powerball is going up too. 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
1: What does being African mean to you?
2: Hatred amongst different African nationals. 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It shouldn't just be today, but it's something that we have to continue doing.
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5: 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I would now like to give an opportunity to Commissioner Masiapatu to take us into greater detail as it relates to yesterday's operation. Thank you very much.
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6: You're listening to the National Briefing. It's 8:56. So you heard there then Home Affairs, and they're right. I mean, it was on one of the front pages this morning. I think the front page of the Star, really a significant move. It's 1 billion rand worth of narcotics, right, that was intercepted at the Beit Bridge border post. And perhaps this is a signal of strengthened border management security, which will bode well for all of us as South Africans. And the important thing is that these are drugs that would have ended up on South Africa's streets, in our homes, consumed by our people, especially young people of this country. So any efforts to deal with this level of criminality should be welcomed. And the Home Affairs Department, they're then really celebrating this significant drug bust that took place yesterday. Okay, so on that note, we did take Neil's feedback, and I see that the Department of Tourism would also want an opportunity to respond to what Neil had to say. And certainly we will give them an opportunity when we're back on air in the coming week. So we'll pick it up bright and early, fresh on Monday morning. We're edging towards the end of the show. And of course, it's been a pleasure being in your company this week. I don't know where the week has gone by, but we'll be together on Monday between 6 and 9 o'clock. Coming up next is the Daily Discourse with Joanne Joseph. Have yourselves a wonderful weekend, and remember the words of Dr. Glenam Mhlophe. You are at the right place, at the right time, equipped with the right purpose. You just have to give it room to let it reveal itself to you. So have yourselves a wonderful weekend, and we'll see you again next week.
4: In case you missed it,
7: this actually seems to be an absurd conversation. Hundreds of millions have been spent on water tankers when what we actually need is proper water infrastructure.
8: If you have competent people and engineers and scientists that are employed by municipalities to identify the root cause and then implement a structured plan, long-term plan, to address this. But I don't see that. I haven't heard any plans from the municipalities as to how they're going to reduce the water losses, what is the root cause. So it seems like we're just running around in circles, but we're not moving in any direction.
7: Director at AHL Water and water expert Aisha Lahar.
4: That was the Daily Discourse with Joanne Joseph.

0: top stories. IFP condemns killing of councillor in Bekkersdal, and WHO chief says Ebola can be stopped. A very good morning with the news. I'm Tino Mutaung. The Inkatha Freedom Party has condemned the fatal shooting of its councillor Mbuso Mthimkhulu, who was shot and killed during a community meeting in Bekkersdal in the Rand West City local municipality yesterday evening. An unknown suspect opened fire before fleeing in what is believed to be a hit. The IFP has called on police to activate the 72-hour investigation protocol. National spokesperson Mkhuleko Mhlengwa says Mthimkhulu served on the municipality's public accounts committee and was praised for his commitment to accountability and good governance.
1: The IFP unequivocally condemns the senseless act of violence, the killing of a public representative, particularly on the eve of the upcoming local government elections, is both tragic and deeply concerning for our democracy. No citizen, community leader, activist, or public servant should ever lose their life in the cause of serving the people.
0: The second interim report from the Madlanga Commission of Inquiry is expected to be handed to President Cyril Ramaphosa today. Ramaphosa established the commission in September 2025 following allegations of corruption and alleged political interference in law enforcement agencies. It has heard testimony from 60 witnesses. Sibahle Mota reports.
2: The Madlanga Commission commenced its hearings in January this year. Since its resumption, the Commission has heard testimony from 32 witnesses over more than 60 days. This includes officials from the Ekurhuleni and Tshwane Metro Police Departments, as well as testimony relating to major drug busts that occurred in Gauteng and KwaZulu-Natal. 5 applications for in-camera hearings were considered by the Commission. 4 of the applications were granted, while 1 application brought by Northwest businessman Suleiman Karim was rejected. The commission, which has been on a 2-week break, returns on Monday.
0: In other news, 3 people arrested following the interception of a drug consignment at the Beitbridge border post will appear in the Musina Magistrates Court today. Border Management Authority Commissioner Dr. Mike Masiabato says a tip-off led to the interception of a truck from Malawi carrying drug manufacturing substances worth nearly 1 billion rand. The truck was detected during a cargo scan on Wednesday, making it one of the largest drug busts in South African history. Baatseba Maboa reports.
3: The extensive search by BMA officials, members of the Hawks and the South African Police Service lasted over 8 hours. The intercepted truck from Malawi was carrying a chemical substance, methaqualone, which is used in the production of Mandrax. Meanwhile, BMA says the lack of sufficient cargo scanning capacity is a challenge at the border. Batseba Maboa, SABC News in Messina.
0: In Gauteng, the Department of Health has apologized for delays in the payment of stipends affecting 500 student nurses across 4 nursing colleges in the province. The delays

0: period to compensate for outstanding clinical placement requirements. This arrangement will not affect the standard July recess to which students remain entitled.
1: Lastly, the head of the World Health Organization has said Ebola can be stopped. Tedros Ghebreyesus was speaking during his arrival in the Congolese capital, Kinshasa, ahead of a visit to affected regions. He appealed to warring parties in the hard-hit east of the country to declare a ceasefire to let health workers in. Eastern DRC has seen increasing violence over the last year, with Rwanda-backed M23 seizing territory. Laura Lisa is the International Secretary General of the medical charity MSF.
2: Ituri is a region that is currently an active conflict region as well. There are millions of people that have been displaced. We see frequent movement across the borders to other countries, including Uganda and South Sudan. And even before the current Ebola virus outbreak, we found it really hard to access some of the areas.
1: Recapping the top story this hour, the Inkatha Freedom Party has condemned the fatal shooting of its councillor, Mbuso Mtimkulu, who was shot and killed during a community meeting in Bekkersdal in the Rand West City local municipality yesterday evening. Headlines at 9:30 for SAFM News. I'm Dino Motau.
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4: The road to the FIFA World Cup continues. And next up, for Bafana Bafana, is an international showdown against Nicaragua.
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6: Central African Republic in Central Africa. 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Diamonds, gold and timber lie beneath its soil and forests. French and Sango are official languages. 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
9: Good morning and welcome to the Friday edition of the Daily Discourse. I'm Joanne Joseph. Great to be with you this morning. The weekend is almost upon us, but first, we have an exciting show lined up for you. Firstly, we're not studio-bound today. We're coming to you live from Freedom Park in Pretoria, where a very special gathering is underway today. The Department of Women, Youth and Persons with Disabilities is hosting us at an event dedicated to the memory of the 1956 Women's March. It's the 70th anniversary of the march. and today it's being commemorated under the theme Empowered Women, Empowered Nation. There are many women struggle veterans here, and we're hoping to have some wonderful conversations with them a little bit later on in our show. We can see lots of women from the ANC Women's League all decked out in their green and yellow and black regalia.

0: And we're hoping to get a sense from them of what their memories are and their thoughts are on this day. And these celebrations are, of course, going to continue over the course of the year. The actual march took place in August. So I imagine that this is the start of a rollout, a program that is going to be rolled out over a number of months, in which this important occasion commemorating the women's role in the struggle, one of the foremost points, the apex points of the struggle in terms of women's contribution to it, being commemorated here. And so over the course of the morning, we will continue to have these conversations. Of course, Melissa is with me in Pretoria today. A little chilly out here, I might tell you. We're broadcasting from outside, and the sun has risen over Freedom Park this morning. We're surrounded by a copse of beautiful trees in front of us, and of course everything is being put in place, the finishing touches being put in place for the minister's arrival. There will be quite an entourage of guests today. Some very powerful women who've played a role in our politics in the country will be in attendance today, and we're going to ask them about the individual contributions that they have made to the struggle for freedom in this country, but also post-democracy, what they are doing to ensure that women, that youth, that people living with disabilities are properly equipped to play their role in our country and are given, ensured their rights, in fact, post-democracy. Because, of course, this constitutional democracy makes way for everyone who has been marginalized in the past, or so it should, to be able to participate fully in a vibrant democracy. Guinewe is studying the ship from our Auckland Park studios, and Dando is on audio again today. We don't have a live video stream, but our audio stream is very much on the go, so please do listen in. And as always, we start with our open line. So we start taking your calls from the beginning of the show, just about. And just remember our studio line number, 086-000-2032. Our WhatsApp line, 0614-104-106. Is our WhatsApp line, of course, where you send your voice notes and your texts. So we would love to have that conversation with you about what this occasion means to you. We're thinking about the struggle of women in our country. We're thinking about the struggle of youth in our country. I mean, our minds are so much on young people in this country who form the majority of our population age-wise, and, you know, have gone on to do their studies, complete them, and find themselves without jobs in this environment. So many young people are among the discouraged job seekers in this country, and we have to find a way to carve out a niche for them where they can really shine, where they can take their rightful place in society, start off not as the leaders of tomorrow, start off as the leaders of today, because we have a generation that is quite capable of doing that. They've been born into the information age. They are an advanced group of people, and we really are not tapping into them as a resource. So we need to find out how exactly we can do that. I'll take your calls on that. If you're a young person who is listening into our broadcast today, give us a call. Tell us what it means to you right now to be drawn into this commemoration that's happening at Freedom Park here through SAFM this morning. But what does it mean for you? It cannot just be a symbolic gathering. It's got to have some kind of impact on your life as a young person. If you have studied, if you are going to study, what are your goals for the future? How do you see yourself being absorbed into the South African working society? That should be an important part of our conversation with young people right now. Let's take your calls. Dwaisa in Ezingolweni is on the line to us. Good morning to you, Dwaisa. You want to talk about March and March? Dwaisa, are you there? I'm not hearing Dwaisa come through. Dwaisa, let's give it a second and see if you can connect with us. Okay, no, I think we have a problem with our line, so I'm sure that Guinewe is going to try and call Dwaisa back in a second so that he can connect with us and tell us what is on his mind this morning. Let me tell you what's coming up in the first hour of the show. This is pretty important. It is Child Protection Week, the start of Child Protection Week. I think no coincidence that we're talking about youth here as well, because the issue of young people, starting all the way up from children, should become really important to us. In this country, and we are highlighting that with the launch of Child Protection Week this week. We're talking to senior researcher Lucy Jamieson, who is going to speak to us about the importance of centering the plight of children in a society that can be very hostile towards them, that can be dangerous towards them in many ways. And we're talking about how you need to start this conversation with your children, particularly in regard to their safety, to the kind of knowledge they need to have of how to protect themselves in regard to their rights. We're now seeing, in fact, the former Speaker of Parliament, Baleka Mbete, enter the precinct right now. Quite a number of dignitaries around her. I see Mrs. Mutlante as well, the former President, Kgalema Mutlante's wife, Dr. Nkosazana Dlamini-Zuma. They are all about to enter the venue now as this occasion is about to begin. And we are beginning this conversation with you, asking you what your memories are of the day. I see Mrs. Zanele Mbeki walking past us as well. Quite a number of eminent women whom we are hopefully going to be able to have a conversation with during the course of our show. And they will be focusing very much on the issue of women, children, and youth, and people living with disabilities, of course. That is really the thrust of what is happening today. And we know that Mrs. Mbeki has had a foundation that is focused very much on the plight of women, and exactly what they need to empower them in the current society in which we live. So we're talking Child Protection Week. We're also talking about this massive bust at Beitbridge. Can you believe it? Nearly R1 billion worth of drugs, a drug consignment worth nearly R1 billion, found at a port of entry there. And actually, the Commissioner of the Border Management Authority has been addressing the media and the public today. I'm sure you'll have heard a little bit of that on Cathy's show earlier today. And Dr. Michael Masiapato he's been commending the border guards and the law enforcement agencies after the interception of a massive drug consignment with an estimated street value of approximately, wait for it, 998.2 million at the Beitbridge border port of entry. We've really got to make a greater effort to clamp down on this kind of thing, these consignments coming into our country, and it looks like a greater effort is being made to do that now, and he appears to be working very closely with Home Affairs to establish that. So let me just see whether we have managed to, okay, our systems are down at the moment, so if you're calling in, that may be why. We're having a problem with our lines at the moment, but what we can do is take WhatsApps from you. So send your WhatsApps in, your voice notes, or your texts in, and we would love to hear from you on exactly what your thoughts are on an occasion like this. We are broadcasting live from Freedom Park at this occasion where the Ministry of Women, Children and People Living with Disabilities is holding this event today. And actually, joining us right now is the spokesperson for the department. You may have heard his voice on radio last week when he depended on me on air. Cassia Silala, Director of Communication at the Department of Women, Youth and Persons with Disabilities. Yes. And Cassia, thank you very much for the comment that you made on the show last week. I think I took a beating at that point from one of our listeners who said, why are women being given all these entrepreneurial opportunities? What about us men? And you made the important point that women have been disadvantaged, that this is a government initiative to make sure that the equality of women and the empowerment of women is of importance. And I know that you are going to be grabbed away from us shortly, yeah. Cassius, but just give us a sense of what the event is about today.
1: Look, it's a response to the president's call that we must have a celebration of our milestones of freedom. Mm-hmm. And we started with youth, which are celebrating 50 years, and today it's the women's commemoration of the 1956, which is the 70 years. The two events, they are separated by 20 years, which it's a life on its own. But what makes Women's Month, Women's March rather, more significant, it's the important role that women played in terms of dismantling the apartheid regime. Mm-hmm. And more has been done, and we do believe that more needs to be done. We have women in rural areas who are disadvantaged. They are not able to access the economic value chain of the country. Mm-hmm. The supply chain is still skewed. Most women are still employed in low-paying jobs. The issue of paid and unpaid care work still squarely in the hands of women. Women are taking care of households, women are working in the tourism sector, women are nurses, and women are not have not been allowed to actually trade among themselves, and those are apartheid laws. But the current government has done a lot in terms of national strategic plan on gender-based violence, particularly pillar number 5 on economic empowerment.
0: Yes.
1: Where we are saying the public procurement, 40% must be allocated to women-led businesses. And it says public procurement, meaning the municipality, the provinces, the national government must provide allocation for women-led businesses. And those are efforts that the current government is trying to do to eliminate women from the hands of gender-based violence
0: mm-hmm.
1: and abuses. Because
0: yes.
1: the more women are still sitting in these low-paying jobs, the more women are still not able to access entrepreneurial opportunities and economic opportunities, the economy still remains in the hands of men, and they are being subjected to abuse perpetually. So government is trying to improve that. But secondly, the appreciation that we must put forward is that we are seeing a trend where more girls are now doing well in the STEM subjects, your science, maths,
0: yes.
1: And subjects. And this is an indicator that we're saying these are growing girls that tomorrow will be, they will be mothers. And with these opportunities that are available for bursaries, for job opportunities, we are saying that we'll see more improved economic trajectory around the economy of women. And we are saying over and above them being potential employees, they must also be potential employers, where in that they must employ other women. But also we are saying that those who are in businesses, they must make sure that they allow women to do business with them deliberately, so that women are not perpetually disadvantaged,
0: yes.
1: but their life get to be improved.
0: Yeah, you know, you also in charge of youth in this particular ministry,
1: mm.
0: and Cassius, I think what's quite important to note is that women are seized with the future of the youth, right?
1: Yes.
0: But women are worried about what is going to happen to their children. Are they going to be employable? Are they going to be safe in this country? And they're worried about the future of their children. Talk to us about how the women and youth portfolios come together under the umbrella of your ministry.
1: Look, let's first appreciate the fact that the larger population of this country, South Africa, it's women and youth. And the challenge is that 70% of this population, and that statistics provided by us through Statistics South Africa, they are either unemployed
0: mm-hmm.
1: or they are not active in
0: mm-hmm.
1: terms of the labor market.
0: Right.
1: And our wish is to see young people who are making changes in their lives in terms of them making employment opportunities for others, but also they are able to do business with the state and private sector, to keep on doing that. That we are not all going to be employed by the state, but we must all be able to create opportunities for others and make sure that the opportunities that we're creating are sustainable and are able to improve people's lives, households, and the whole value chain. With regard to young people, already we've got 4 million plus of young people who are unemployed. Yesterday, National Youth Development Agency in Mpumalanga, they went and launched what you call Panda Fridays,
0: yes.
1: wherein we bring all the SITAs, provincial government, and national government to say, here are the opportunities that you can take advantage of. Those who want to be entrepreneurs, register your companies so that you're able to do trade.
0: Mm-hmm.
1: But we encourage not only young people, but we encourage even young girls to take advantage of that. If they do that, they're going to be women who are inspiring hope, who are bringing changes, and that is the South Africa that we want to see in the near future. So when we are celebrating 100 years of 1976 and 100 years of 1956, we can say, here are the trailblazers who were young people in 2026, and through the opportunities that are made available by government, this is what they have done. And by the way, we are saying women of color, women of different race must participate in the available opportunities that the current government is making available for all South Africans.
0: Cassius, we're going to leave it there. Thank you so much. I can hear the national anthem being belted out behind us. Always makes one very emotional to hear it, but reminds one of the commitment that we have, that we've got as people from all sectors of society to make this a successful country.
1: Well, the story of a woman cannot be described by gender-based violence, and it's us who have a responsibility to change the narrative. And we encourage men who are out there who refuse to transform to say that, unfortunately, change don't come and knock at your door. It imposes itself, and resistance will always be there, but we are determined to face the resistance. Women in the rural areas, particularly those who are under the rural leadership, we encourage them to accommodate the role that women are playing and the change that women are bringing forth, because it will benefit the nation. Hence our theme, it says, empowered women, change the nation.
0: I'm just also just ask you one last thing. I've seen people living with disabilities being invited here and being asked to be part of this occasion. Of course, we had a listener the other day saying, oh, you know, life is the same for them as it is for the rest of us. No, it's not. I mean, clearly, people with living with disabilities are largely not catered for by society in general. How do we bring a greater consciousness of their plight into our workplaces, into our homes, into all sorts of spaces in which we should be interacting with them and catering for their needs?
1: Our responsibility is to advocate and mainstream for rights of persons with disabilities, and that's informed by United Nations Convention. We have a white paper on rights of persons with disabilities, and it's not the Department of Women, Youth and Persons with Disabilities white paper. It is a South African white paper.
0: Right.
1: We encourage municipalities to make sure that they implement fully the white paper on rights of persons with disability, with regards to reasonable accommodation, with regards to access for young, for persons with disabilities. We encourage also municipalities that in their planning, they must make sure that persons with disabilities are accommodated. Department of Public Administration declared through President that we must make sure that 4 to 7% of persons with disabilities are employed within the public sector.
0: Mm-hmm.
1: The problem is that we think public sector is at the national level, but there is municipalities that we're saying municipality X, make sure that there is proportional representation of persons with disabilities. At the provincial level, there must be proportional representative of persons with disabilities in terms of employment, because if you are not doing that, we are leaving them behind. And when you leave them behind, they become the problem to the state in terms of social services that we must provide, social grants to them, and it's not sustainable because the graph is growing. The third part is that the importance of persons with disabilities is that they are human beings like that. They are just hindered by their disability. They are able to thrive. They are able to make changes. They are able to actually even start their own businesses. And hence we encourage that 4 to 7% of employment opportunities must be allocated to persons with disability. It is secretly led by the Public Service Administration. And therefore we are calling on the municipalities, because that's where the core services are. They must employ persons with disabilities. At the national level, it's more of a policy coordination and so forth. And it's okay. But at the municipal level, that's where changes are. And we are asking that they must be employed and they must be allowed to play a role in the economic value chain and participate meaningfully as South Africans.
0: Cassius Zilata, thank you so much for coming to speak to us today. All the best with what looks to be a really exciting event that you have planned here. And I hope that it's going to have echoes in the lives of ordinary people.
1: Much appreciated.
0: Thank you.
1: We really appreciate your presence here.
0: Thank you. Thank you so much. All right, we're going to take a short break. When we come back, we'll listen to some of your voice notes.
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0: Right, almost 29 minutes past nine here on the Daily Discourse. Let's take a quick call from Sydney in Bushbuck Ridge. Good morning, Sydney.
4: Good morning, Sisuan. Yes, I'm Sydney, deliver in Akono Bushbuck Ridge. We are listening in the school library.
0: Oh, wonderful. Oh, yes, it's you, Sydney, our librarian. Yes. What's
4: Thank
0: on your
4: you.
0: Mind,
4: it's
0: Sydney? Quick one.
4: What? Yeah, sister, the issue of Hafrenet, the squabble that is there, Hafrenet.
0: Yes.
4: Some are saying, let's maintain the name Hafrenet, and they're also South Africans. Some are saying, let's do away with the name Hafrenet, and we bring in Robert Sobukwe. They are also South Africans. So I think when issues are like this, knowing where we come from as South Africans, let's put all these ideas together. Let's don't cut off the name Hafrenet, and let's don't also ignore the new name Robert Sobukwe. I think it's also possible to call that town, the city, or that place. Let's call it Hafrenet Robert Sobukwe. I think it will bring some kind of friendship, oneness. As I know, we South Africans, all we want is to be one. Let's call it Hafrenet Robert Sobukwe. Won't it make a difference? At least
0: you don't think that's a bit of a long name, Sydney?
4: It doesn't matter. As long as it's bring us together, Hafrenet Robert Sobukwe. I think there is a middle ground. At least you didn't ignore the other side. You've even accommodated the new naming. One thing, Hafrenet Robert Sobukwe. It makes sense for me. I think it will make the very constant, the two confronting groups to be one thing. Hafrenet Robert Sobukwe.
0: All right. Thank you very much for your call, Sydney. Say hi to all the children in the library with you this morning.
4: Definitely.
0: We're very happy to have all of you listening.
4: And we have a very functional library in our school.
0: Wonderful. I'm so delighted to hear that. Maybe we can talk longer about that one day. Sydney, thanks so much for your call. Sydney from Bushbuck Ridge there. Oh, and listen to the kids in the background too. All right. It is 9:30 here on SAFM. Let's get your latest news headlines.
7: With the headlines, I'm Danielle Mudaung. A very good morning. The Inkatha Freedom Party has condemned the fatal shooting of its councillor Mbuso Mthimkhulu, who was shot and killed during a community meeting in Beggarsdal in the Rand West City local municipality yesterday evening. In other news, members serving on Parliament's ad hoc committee looking into allegations of corruption and criminal infiltration within the SAPS will reconvene in the second week of June. And the Motor Industry Staff Association has urged government to declare South Africa's rising unemployment a national state of emergency. A full update follows at the top of the hour.
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0: 9:31, it is on the Daily Discourse. We're live to you from Freedom Park this morning, where the Women's March of 1956 is being commemorated. It is 70 years on, and that is largely what we're going to be speaking about in our 10 o'clock hour. Right now, I want to tell you that, about the Child Protection Week, the idea of it and really why it becomes so important in our country. We know that children are deeply vulnerable in this country. The rates of violence against children are extremely high, and I think the most important thing to point out is that, you know, we don't really spend time, enough time to my mind, talking about the kind of crimes that are committed against children. And so we're trying very hard to make sure that that we have a good idea of exactly how we proceed with Child Protection Week, and whether we are indeed able to get the stories of children out, and especially in regard to abuse and so forth. All right, so I understand our phone lines are back. You can give us a call on our studio line 086 000 20 32, and tell us what's on your mind this morning. For now, I'm going to take some of your voice notes as well, because those have been streaming in over the last few minutes. One of you is talking about the issue of migrants and saying politicians must answer for defending them.
8: Good morning, I'm SAFM and the listener. I don't know if it's possible to get politicians like Malema, Fikile Mbalula, those who are defending illegal immigrants, to come and answer to the public, since last time we got Moses Jacinta on the radio. So I think this time it's time to get Malema and Balula to come and answer to the people on their stand with illegal immigrants. Thank you.
0: And one of you is responding to this women's celebration and commemoration occurring at Freedom Park, saying let's build legacy projects and not just celebrate the women.
9: Hi, morning, Joanne. Well, in celebration of the 1956 Women's March, I would love to say that is it not time for us to say, let's build legacy projects in remembrance to those struggles? Let's go to Winterfeld, open up a co-op, open something. Let us no longer eat words. Let's translate that into deeds. Let's, from henceforth, going for legacy projects to remember the night. For example, a 1956 crash in memory of, not words, words, we gather, we eat, we talk, we go home. Legacy projects is the way to go. Major from Gauteng.
0: Some lovely thoughts there. Thank you very much for that. And I think it absolutely does need to translate. Instead of just being a day-long celebration, we've got to weave this into the kind of projects that we leave behind for the coming generations. Well, as I mentioned, today is the start of Child Protection Week. And for the next few days, we're going to be centering the plight of children in a society that's often extremely dangerous and hostile towards their needs. We're speaking this morning to senior researcher Lucy Jameson. Lucy, good morning to you. And thank you so much for making the time to speak to us this morning. Is there truly a recognition of just how vulnerable children in South Africa are?
10: That's a very tough question. So in answer, I mean, children in South Africa are extremely vulnerable. And what you see is a combination of different risk factors. So we've got high levels of poverty, unemployment, high levels of alcohol abuse, high levels of overcrowding, and those all add into the mix, making them even more vulnerable towards violence and different forms of abuse. So I think one of the problems you asked, was there enough recognition? And I think part of the problem is everybody is actually familiar with the fact that we are a very violent society, that we, you know, children are vulnerable. But there's almost what we call, you know, the technical term is compassion fatigue. Because this has been going on for so long, people are becoming numb to those risks and that vulnerability because they're feeling lost and incapable of doing something about it. So it's a complicated picture. Yes, we recognize the vulnerability, but we're kind of shutting it out because we haven't been able to do much to improve children's lives.
0: I mean, I was reading a really interesting article on why children need to know their voices matter. How do we impress upon them when they're really young that what they say to us, the secrets they share with us, the sentiments that they may convey to us are all really important in terms of how we understand whether they are safe or not?
10: So, I mean, you've touched on something that's incredibly important. Open, honest conversation, creating the strength in a relationship, giving children the vocabulary and the confidence to talk about what's happening is absolutely essential. And it starts, one of the problems about violence in South Africa is that it starts at a very young age. We see from birth and actually even before, children experiencing forms of violence or toxic stress through mum's exposure. So we have to be able to begin those conversations incredibly early. As children first begin to become verbal, we have to be ensuring that they feel confident to be able to share when something is uncomfortable or you know, in the worst case, traumatic for them. That means talking and spending the time to engage with your child, listening, reflecting back to them is one of the major ways that we show that we have taken them seriously. And as I said, that happens, you know, start those conversations when they're very young. But also, you know, remember the context that a lot of people are living in is one in which, you know, parents can be extremely busy. So, you know, in our lives today, many, you know, mums are getting up before sunrise, going out to work extremely early and coming back late. So it's really important when, you know, people are living busy lives, when there's other people coming in to care for your children, to make dedicated space to have those conversations. So, you know, making sure when you come home that you are able to spend a few minutes just engaging, finding out, checking in, and doing that on a regular basis.
0: Thank you so much for speaking to us, Lucy Jamieson. She is a senior researcher on the issue of child protection. We'll take a short break, and right after that we'll have Luke Lamprecht, who is also an expert in this area, chatting to us about what children need from us as adults in terms of child protection. Stay with us.
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0: Live to you from Freedom Park this morning at 20 minutes to 10 here on The Daily Discourse. We are bringing you the latest on Child Protection Week, which was launched today. It is a yearly week in which the rights of children are commemorated and in which this issue of child protection is brought to the fore so that we can conscientize ourselves as parents, as people who interact with children. We might be their teachers. We might be interacting with children on all sorts of levels. But this is about understanding them and about giving them the tools to ensure that they are comfortable, that they are operating in a safe environment, and that they are free of abuse. I want to bring into the conversation Luke Lamprecht. He is, of course, a specialist in this area, advocacy manager at Women and Men Against Child Abuse. Luke, good morning to you, and thank you very much for your time on the program today. So we had Lucy on the program just a minute ago talking about the issue of impressing upon children that they have the right to ask questions, they have the right to flag problems that they've encountered, they have the right to use their words to be able to tell their parents if they or caregivers, you know, if they have encountered anything that is untoward. How do we equip children with the vocabulary to report abuse?
12: Well, good morning, Joanne, and thanks for the opportunity. The first thing is that we need to recognize that it's not just in this week, it's in our everyday interactions with children that the difference is made. So, for example, we run these campaigns where we give children a voice and we talk about child participation, and then we encourage them to say no to adults who may be trying to touch them inappropriately. But we don't model that anywhere else in everyday life. In fact, often we override children saying no to us, even in safe contexts like kissing your granny hello, for example. So it's kind of in everything that children's voices need to be heard. And they also need to hear that while they have a voice, they may not have a choice. And that has two implications, because as much as we teach children to voice concerns to adults or parents or tend to say no to them, we are not teaching the adults to not do that to begin with. So we don't want to be in a world where they have to say no to adults. But secondly, even when children do say no or children do make themselves heard, they are still not protected. So I think there's two sides to it. It's giving children the ability to speak, but it's also equipping the adults to hear.
0: So I mean, children are raised within cultural norms, Luke, and you mentioned there, have you kissed that uncle? Why don't you want to sit on so-and-so's lap? How do we root out those traits that have been so familiar to us for so many years that we consider this part of the politeness we want to raise our children with?
12: Look, I think the most important thing is that if a child establishes a personal boundary, they have a gut instinct. We've all got that one uncle or one somebody in our family who lingers too long or hugs too long or kisses inappropriately. And that child has the right for their body dignity to say, this part of my body you cannot. Because obviously all grooming starts with non-sexual touch. So we need for them to be able to say, I love Granny very much. I want to sit on Granny's lap and hold her because I feel very nurtured and comforted and contained by her. But simultaneously, we want to hear them when they say, that particular uncle, I don't want to. Because you will find that very seldom does the child generalize across all people that they don't want to touch. So, or they don't want to be touched by that adult. So it's really about the child having the agency about who it is that they allow into that private space, which related, you know, that talks to intimate relationships and who you allow into your intimate spaces. So it's really about saying when you feel uncomfortable with a particular person, you know, you're entitled to say no, and we will back you because you have the choice around the agency around the choice of who touches your body or hugs you or kisses you, hello, etc.
0: You know, Luke, I often think to myself, children, even children who are brought up in families like this, are sometimes, if something awful happens to them, if there is some form of abuse against them, are so filled with shame as to what has happened, and they're often threatened by adults who say, don't tell your parents, for example, or your caregiver that I've done this to you, or I will injure them or kill them, or, you know, there's often that threat, and children fear coming out with the truth because, you know, they fear their consequences could result in the injury or death of someone close to them. How exactly can those who take care of children look out for the signs? What are the sort of signs they need to look out for to be able to intervene should they see a change in the child's behavior?
12: Well, I think you answered the question at the end there. A parent's relationship with their child is the greatest protective feature for the child against anything in life, including one that gets involved in drugs or the wrong crowd. You know, so across the board, good attachment to a parent is the number one protective feature. So if you know your child and you know your child's behavior is suddenly altered in a certain context with a certain person, your job is to be curious. And we talk about the five WH questions. I'm wondering what's going on. I have noticed that when we are with or when you see this person, this is what I notice. And so not making assumptions, but saying that I see this. Because remember, our job as adults is to listen to children's behavior because play is both the language and vocation of childhood. Regarding the issue of shame, I think we have a big part to play in the issue of shame because, you know, in order for an adult to gain access to a child, he has to or she has to groom the child. Now, in order to groom the child, you have to groom the adult, or in the case of a school, you have to groom the institution first. And then we run these programs like Say No, and we've seen in recent court proceedings around issues of consent, is most of us, when faced with danger, we actually freeze. We don't fight or flight. And that freeze response, where they don't say no or can't say no or aren't heard when they say no, they are made to feel like they've done something wrong because they didn't say no. And that's often, I've seen in the young people, I see that's what results in the shame. And they're often more afraid of their parents' response because their parents have told them to say no and they were unable to say no. So what I do is I say to children, sometimes you can't say no. And when you couldn't, you still need to tell us. Okay, so that's the shame issue. Then in terms of the threat issue, it's a very, very tricky question to answer because we do need to mitigate the risk of our intervention against the risk, you know, to the child by the person harming them. So I always ask children, what are you worried about happening if you tell? Or what are you worried will happen when you tell? So you deal with the potential risks that are associated with the disclosures. And it's generally things like I won't be believed, or, I mean, we've had threats that they will kill their pets. you know, obviously hurt their family, or no one will believe them, or they will lose places in their respective sport, or whatever leverage the adult groomer has over them. But what I said to a young person recently is that we should never ever place children in a position where they have to say no to adults. Either adults should behave themselves, or when adults are not behaving themselves, other adults need to say no to the other adults. Because if we are afraid of the offending person, imagine how terrified that little person is. And that's why often I say to people, none of you scare me, you know, so that the child can see that I'm not afraid, because, you know, my bigger job is to protect you as the child.
0: This is such important information that we all need to absorb. Head of Advocacy at Women and Men Against Child Abuse, Luke Lamprecht, thank you so much for your time today. I just want to quickly play a voice note in response to this conversation we've been having. 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
0: Heading for 9 minutes to 10 here on the Daily Discourse. And one of the big stories that we've been following is has to do with this nearly 1 billion rand drug consignment, this drug bust at the Bike Bridge border post. Now, it's a very interesting story because we know that the Border Management Agency has come, authority has come in for a lot of criticism in the last few weeks and months over the issue of migrancy, right? Illegal immigrants coming across the board, border not being checked, there being a great deal of corruption allegedly there, and I think I heard one of the officials on Cathy's show saying this morning that that up to 50 officials have recently been removed from that agency. But they have done some good work in terms of this drug bust. It is sizable. 1 billion rand is the amount that this drug consignment was worth, and fortunately the officials there in charge were keeping a very close eye on the movement at that border post and what is moving through it, those officials were able to intervene and effect this drug bust. So let's find out exactly what happened there. We know that the management has been speaking about this in a media briefing this morning. Ufense Sitimo is our SABC News reporter who's been following the story very carefully for us. Ufense, good morning to you. Just tell us how this drug bust came about, please.
15: Good morning to you, Joanne. Well, they told us that, you know, to a certain extent, the work has been in place in order to pick up this particular bus before it even got to the Beitbridge port of entry. You know, they are saying that there was an intelligence-driven investigation that they are using to a certain extent, preempt what will happen before it actually happens. Dr. Matia Pato, who is the DMA commissioner, also mentioned that to a certain extent, they have over time been analyzing, you know, the border crossings, whether it be by trucks or it be by individuals. And based on that particular analysis and having gathered empirical data, they are able to use that in order to detect any illegality that is happening at the borders. And you are right, we also tried to address the issue of a high number of illegal immigrants in our countries while they are at the borders trying to enforce compliance. Well, he says that to a certain extent, there was a bus that was discovered, I believe it was in Bloemfontein, where it actually passed through the border port, but once it got inland, they found that there were people in there. Now, he says that they were investigating that, and they reverted to the CCTV footage at those ports of entries, and they found that to a certain extent, you know, the BMA officials did their work, and in fact, it was transparent because it was on camera, and they saw the number of people that were in the bus. But it seems that once they get inland, the drivers had a way of getting other people who would already be in our country, and then they would try to ferry them to different destinations. So he says on their part, they are able to do their job, but post the border, that's when these buses are able to ferry some of the people that have accessed our country's borders illegally. Now he's saying that they are going to now man roadblocks, which will ensure that even if the bus has passed the border port, the border post, they will be able to check even post the border as to whether the people that entered the country at the borders are still the same people in the country. Because it says on some instances, you'd find that the passengers would be 30 or so in the bus, but when they are intercepted within our borders, you would find that there are more than 70 people who are in the bus. So he's saying that, you know, they've come up with ways where they will be able to do that. He also mentioned that they're improving in terms of technology, and they've installed some of the cameras that will be able to pick up the biometric systems. In that way, they're able to detect the risk, or if maybe there is any illegality even before a person enters our border.
0: Thank you so much for putting us in the picture as to what has happened this morning. I mean, very interesting indeed. Our reporter out there who's been listening to the kind of improvements that are now on the cards at the BMA. And let's hope this is the start of a turnaround for the organization, because the idea that so many officials could possibly have been corrupt in that small area, that small body of BMA representatives, was really quite worrying to me when I heard those numbers. But of course, our reporter there, Ofense Sidimo, telling us that they are effecting some kind of turnaround. There's a cutback on corruption. There is certainly the introduction of new technology. And I was quite heartened to see that this truck that they actually intercepted, that the border guards intercepted, that was carrying the drugs, required a very thorough search. They apparently searched it for something like 8 hours. So it says to me that, and I'm hoping that I'm not being too optimistic here, but it looks as though there could be a turnaround at that agency. Certainly it's under pressure to effect that turnaround. Let's listen to a couple of voice notes on the issue of the BMA.
16: Good morning, John. I want to applaud and commend NBA for their sterling job, but I'm a little bit worried that the BMA, they got the tip-off. If it wasn't for a tip-off, they wouldn't have arrested those people crossing the border. I'm worried about the intelligence of this country. We don't have intelligence in this country. So it's Nolan Mafefel and Pop. Thank you, John.
17: Hi, JJ. I think the BMA or the SAPS missed an opportunity to get the kingpins. They should have quietly laid the trap, arrested those guys, and let them lead them with the consignment as if it's being delivered to the recipients, so that they can arrest the culprits, who may be the kingpins. But as it is now, it's all over the news. Those guys have already fled, and that will be the end. They are only getting the foot soldiers and not the kingpins. Thanks. Bye.
0: Some lovely voice notes there, and some very smart ideas there. I mean, first of all, the issue of our intelligence, it is a problem in this country. Our intelligence has broken down, and we do not have a powerful intelligence system anymore. We used to, but I think I mentioned the other day that during President Jacob Zuma's term in office, I would venture to say that aspect of our policing and our protection as a country was broken down, unfortunately, and it seems to me that the current regime has absolutely not been able to build it up in the way it ought to be. So that is going to take time to reestablish. But very interesting idea there from one of our listeners, saying that actually we should have tracked these guys. We should have laid a trap for them and let the consignment end up where it ought to have. Would it have led us to the kingpins? I'm not sure. I mean, I have a feeling that they're so divorced and they have so many tentacles on the ground, essentially, and so many people carrying out their mission on the ground, that they distance themselves, you know, and they create that distance between the actual operatives on the ground who are more likely to get caught, and they themselves. They put a lot of people between themselves and those operatives on the ground. But perhaps, yes, perhaps it would have led to the arrest of the kingpins. The other question is, does law enforcement, how committed is law enforcement to ensuring that we get hold of the kingpins? Because if the Madlanga Commission is anything to go by, it would give you a sense of how protected certain people are in this society, people who are drug lords, who are involved in crime syndicates, but in actually running the crime syndicates from the very top, right? It's difficult to unseat those people, and it seems that if you've got the collusion of officials in our country, then, you know, chances are that you will get away with the crime, and you'll find new operatives to bring the drugs into the country for you and make sure that they get to where you want them to be. So this is something very worrying indeed that we need to keep our eye on. But yes, let's hope there has been some kind of change of heart, and also that there will be a change of leadership in certain areas of the South African police force where we have not been properly served by people who should be involved in making these drug busts and ensuring that the drug trade is eradicated in South Africa. All right, that brings us to 10 o'clock here on the Daily Discourse. Dineo is standing by with your latest news bulletin.

0: Thanks, Joanne. Top stories: truck drivers to embark on nationwide shutdown, and motor industry body calls for unemployment state of emergency. A very good morning with the news. I'm Dinomo Daung. The All Truck Drivers Forum and Airline South Africa has confirmed its plans to embark on a peaceful nationwide shutdown tomorrow. The forum says it intends to block major national routes, including the N3 and N2 in KwaZulu-Natal. It says the protest action is driven by long-standing grievances over the employment of foreign nationals in the trucking industry, the regulation of the sector, and the implementation of the ARTO demerit point system. The organization Secretary General Gugu Sokela.
1: The main thing here that drivers are crying about is this employment of foreign drivers and some employers not wanting to adhere to the law. We are not saying government must draft new laws. We are saying they must implement the laws that are there, because truck driving is not a scarce skill. It's a skill that is supposed to be done by South Africans. Now, if people are found to be hiring foreign people illegally, we don't see much action happening to those people.
0: The Inkatha Freedom Party has condemned the fatal shooting of its councillor Mbuso Mthimkhulu, who was shot and killed during a community meeting in Bekkersdal in the Rand West City local municipality yesterday evening. An unknown suspect opened fire before fleeing in what is believed to be a hit. The FP has called on police to activate the 72-hour investigation protocol. National spokesperson Mkhuleko Hlengwa says Mthimkhulu served on the municipality's Public Accounts Committee and was praised for his commitment to accountability and good governance.
2: The IFP unequivocally condemns the senseless act of violence, the killing of a public representative, particularly on the eve of the upcoming local government elections, is both tragic and deeply concerning for our democracy. No citizen, community leader, activist or public servant should ever lose their life in the cause of serving the people.
0: In other news, members serving on Parliament's ad hoc committee looking into allegations of corruption and criminal infiltration within the SAPS will reconvene in the second week of June. They are expected to kick off their final deliberations on the draft report presented to them by evidence leader Advocate Norman Arense. Arense shared his report with MPs yesterday evening. One of the conclusions that Arense came to referred to serious corruption in the procurement of the 360 million rand SAPS.
3: Serious corruption in the procurement of the 360 million rand SAPS healthcare contract involving fronting, tampered bid documents, conflicts of interest, and absent due diligence. And thankfully, the contract had been cancelled and declared irregular. Mr. Matlala admitted to making 500,000 rand in cash payments to a former minister of police, to fronting in a major SAPS contract, and to concealing his association with a known narcotics manufacturer.
0: The DA has vowed to ensure the Department of Correctional Services and SAPS work together to trace over 27,000 absconded parolees. An Amabongani investigation found the department cannot account for nearly 28,000 high-risk parolees, including convicted murderers, rape

0: risk because of these 30,000 people who are just lost.
1: Lastly, the Motor Industry Staff Association, MISA, has urged government to declare South Africa's rising unemployment a national state of emergency. MISA says the 32.7% jobless rate is fueling poverty and social tensions, including hostility toward undocumented foreign nationals. MISA spokesperson is Phakamile Hlubi Majola.
2: We believe that we have reached crisis levels. South Africa's unemployment has escalated to a point where we have an expanded definition of unemployment of more than 40%, which means that more than 40% of the population has given up looking for work. More than 60% of the youth population is unemployed. And why we're saying that we must declare it as a state of emergency is because the situation that unemployment has created in South Africa is so bad that it is now fed into this anti-immigrant sentiment that we've been seeing.
1: Recapping the top story this hour, the All Truck Drivers Forum and Airline South Africa has confirmed its plans to embark on a peaceful nationwide shutdown tomorrow. Headlines at 10:30 for SFM News. I'm Dino Motau.
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8: Tunisia, Northern Africa, North Africa's Mediterranean gateway, bordered by Algeria and Libya, with coastlines opening towards Europe and the wider Mediterranean world. A land where ancient history meets modern ambition. Home to Carthage, one of history's great civilizations. Arabic is the official language. French is also widely spoken across business, education, and daily life.
9: Tunisia gained independence in 1956, a nation shaped by reform, education, and cultural exchange. Tourism, manufacturing, agriculture, and trade drive the economy. Tunis stands as a center of culture and political life in North Africa. In 2011, Tunisia became the birthplace of the Arab Spring, a movement that echoed across the region. But challenges remain. Unemployment, economic pressures, and political uncertainty. Still, Tunisia continues to balance tradition, identity, and modern progress.
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11: 8 minutes past 10 here on The Daily Discourse. Thank you for joining us. We're into the second hour of the show. I'm Joanne Joseph. Great to be with you as always. And as you may have heard me say a little bit earlier on, if you hear some ambient sounds around me, it's because we're not in studio today. We are actually at Freedom Park for a commemoration, the 70th anniversary of the 1956 Women's March under the theme Empowered Women, Empowered Nation. And that is what is happening this morning. So in the next hour, we're going to be talking a lot more about this. There are a number of dignitaries here, a number of women who have contributed to the fight for freedom and democracy, and a number of women who continue to serve in government and at other levels where they're trying to promote the cause of women, children, youth, and of course women

0: People in general living with disabilities. So we will be speaking hopefully to the Minister Sindisiwe Chigunga in just a short while. Many other people lining up to speak to us here, and it has been a wonderful morning. We've seen people from a host of political parties attend in their regalia, and it really is a very, very beautiful setting here this morning at Freedom Park. The temperature is rising as well. I think it's heading towards 25 in Pretoria today, so certainly a little bit warmer than Johannesburg, warmer than we are used to, and it is going to be a beautiful day indeed. That is what we are going to focus on for the duration of the next hour. Thank you very much for your messages that have been coming in on the WhatsApp line. One of you saying, in response to that story we ran earlier about the drug bust, Joanne, migrants stamped their passports in after passing checkpoint. The drivers took the passports and stamped them as if the person went back to them the next day. More than 95% of illegal migrants in South Africa pass through official entry points and overstay their days in South Africa. So, sorry, that one was about migrants. This one is about the drug bust. One of you saying, again, we know this as police and as South Africa. The drug consignment that was caught at the border was great, but there's a bigger one that got through. This is how these things work. Believe that. And I do believe that. I have actually, I'm not saying that happened in this case in particular, but there have been instances with drugs. It's just, it seems to be the modus operandi. They use someone as a decoy, or they use a particular vehicle as a decoy, and sometimes there's a bigger drug consignment that gets through. They do the same with drug mules. Often on a plane, you'll have a few drug mules. They'll catch one of those persons, and they will actually say, they'll point out to the police, we think this is the person who's carrying the drugs. That person will be caught, and then someone with a much larger consignment on them will actually pass through passport control without being stopped. So this is the reality, and this is what we need intelligence for, as you may well know. All right, so let's listen to some of your voice notes while we wait for the minister. Many of you saying that the role of women should be celebrated daily, and I think that's a very important point that I do agree with.
1: Good morning, Joanne and your team. This is Sakile Ntsukwini from Montlhabelingana. You know, Joanne, I wish the role of women in our societies could be celebrated on a daily basis, as the world is non-existent without them. Thank you.
0: And then one of you is speaking about the issue the education spokesperson not focusing on other learners but the one who misbehaved. And I think this is in regard to the story that we ran yesterday about the 16-year-old from Pretoria Boys High who was guilty of having threatened to shoot up the school or shoot a teacher. And who had been found to have tested positive for marijuana, but the education department had insisted that he remain at school, and many of you were commenting on that. Let's listen to your voice note on that story.
2: Joanne, good morning. I'm Takatawe in Mangwevi in Ladi location. Yesterday, after then, you managed to meet a spokesperson of the Gauteng MEC in Education. Oh, what he was talking about that teenager that was threatening to shoot a school teacher at that school. Oh, he was just totally defending him. And he was learning the public about how justice of South Africa is working, other than making sure that there is a discipline at school, making sure that the other learners are also safe at the expense of one learner. But what he was telling us yesterday, he was just learning us about how the justice system is working. They are reactional. They wait until something bad happens before they act.
0: Much for those messages. We'll play more of them throughout the show. Let's take some of your calls, and remember the lines remain open. 086-000-2032 is the number that you need to call if you'd like to have a chat. Dwaisa is on the line to us. Dwaisa, good morning. I think we struggled to connect with you earlier. I'm glad you're back on the line. You want to talk about March and March. Good morning.
3: Yes, good morning. I'm also as glad. Yes, thanks for taking my call, and morning to you and to the FAF listeners. Joanne, my opinion, my strong opinion is that, you know, March and March activities supported by Ngizwe Mkhondo and this guy, Phakela Mthakathi, I think us as black people should be grateful. I am grateful, and I take my hat off for what they are doing. Quickly, You know, to me, Joanne, their activities, I don't think it's only about chasing away undocumented for foreigners. Yeah, I think it's also among many other things or reasons is about making sure that black people get equal economical opportunities, which I strongly feel our government have failed us dismally. Quickly, I'm going to make two examples. You know, right now, this day and age, our economy is still dominated by white people. That I think is a fact. And followed by some sections of Indians. And unfortunately and painfully, it's these foreign foreigners. Why I'm saying this, if you, those people who know Durban, you know, there's a stretch of West Street is occupied by Ethiopian restaurants. And some sections of Russell Street, occupied by foreigners, all the hair saloons are occupied by them. And as we speak, unfortunately, the township economy, rural areas, and some and towns are dominated by the very same same foreigners. The last example, you know, in my town, as I said, I'm from Izingolweni, is about one horse street. And in that street, which is less than a kilometer distance, there are about 14 spaza shops owned by foreigners. And what pains me a lot, these guys, when they arrived for the first time, they were selling your blankets, your mats, and all of those things. They were doing door to door. But today, Joanne, they are driving fancy cars. They are owing chains of these bazaar shops. Then you tell me, how do we suppose to feel? Really? How
0: right.
3: long
0: Thank
3: was
0: you.
3: This gonna,
0: yeah.
3: gonna continue? It's painful.
0: Thank you very much, Dwight. So we're going to leave it there, but thank you. Thank you very much for making your point. We'll keep taking your calls. For now, it is 16 minutes past 10, and we're talking about the issue of the launch that we are at today. It is a year of Jubilee celebrations, the 70th anniversary of the 1956 Women's March under the theme Empowered Women, Empowered Nation. And we're hoping to speak to the minister in just a short while, but right now we have with us the DDG of the department. She is from the social empowerment of, specifically seized with the social empowerment of women at the Department of Women, Youth and Persons with Disabilities, Ms. Shoki Chabalala. Thank you very much for your time on the program today, Ms. Chabalala. Thank you for stepping out to have a conversation with us. So give me a sense of this. I mean, you've brought a lot of women from different backgrounds together today. Exactly what are you commemorating?
4: This year we are marking 70 years since the 1956 women marched. Therefore, it is worth it that we commemorate this anniversary. It is a platinum jubilee. But we have invited more young people, as you can see, precisely because we would like those women that were part of the march, even post the march, the elderly women that are here today, our veterans, for lack of a better word, that we definitely work closely with them and they pass the baton to the young women. You will recall that we only have one of the mothers who's surviving at this point in time, Mama Sophie De Brain.
0: Yes.
4: And everything cannot center around her for much too long. We really have to make sure that we engage young people, we take them through the history, but also the importance of how the history should inform the future, their role as active citizens in society, but also their role in shaping the future is much more important. So that's what we are celebrating today.
0: It's tricky for young people, isn't it, DDG? I mean, on the one hand, they may want to embrace it, but not having lived the history of this country sometimes makes it difficult for them to understand what you went through in order to win their freedom. And yet, they too have their own struggles right now. They're living in a country with high unemployment, 6 out of 10 of them without jobs. They study and they sit at home. They must not feel like there's a very bright future for them in this country.
4: We acknowledge the issue and the situation that you have raised just now, but government is doing their best as well in making sure that there are programs like the YES programs for young people, issuing the bursaries as well, being there for them in terms of NSFAS, because we never had NSFAS before, just to aid the students to study. I think where we need to strengthen our approach as we forge ahead is to look at what type of skills are actually required out there by the market, mm-hmm. and whether are we having a skills match or mismatch. How do we deal with that at the end of the day? But also start looking at some of the courses that are not more office bound, because young people would like to be in offices and wear suits and all. I think there's a lot that they can do that can also even help them to generate even much more better income, mm-hmm. as opposed to, you know, being an executive and all of that. But also being an executive, you don't just become an executive overnight. You have to go through certain steps until maybe 15, 20 years down the line, then you become an executive.
0: Yes.
4: So those are some of the kind of courses and focus that we need to pursue at this point in time with young people.
0: We've made a lot of progress as a nation in terms of women. We are on paper, we have all our rights. We are equal to men, theoretically, in every possible way. And yet that's not what we're seeing on the ground. It's not what happens in our homes. We're dealing with gender-based violence. We're dealing with the realities of marginalization in certain workplaces. Women are still finding a very low glass ceiling in many areas in which they work. I know government has made advances in that, but that doesn't necessarily translate in the same way to the private sector. How exactly do we make women empowerment a priority in a society that will still turn around and say 30 years on, well, women have got all the rights that they wanted, what more are you asking for them?
4: Look, what we are pushing for as government is, let me give you an example of the process, I mean the policy that we are having, the gender responsive budgeting policy. As long as you are not factoring these issues at a planning point, from a planning perspective, mm-hmm. and make sure that you also provide budgets that will assist you to translate some of those deliverables into practice, there's no way you're going to achieve all of these things. So these are policies that we are trying to propagate for in government, just to make sure that mainstreaming is a priority, mm-hmm. and put women at the epicenter of government's programs, government's policies, government's budgeting processes, but also building the capacity of government officials, but for them to also have that kind of a feminist mind, feminist thinking,
0: yes.
4: in budgeting, in planning.
0: Yeah.
4: So that's the capacity that we are building at this point in time. It may not happen overnight, but at least we are putting systems in place to ensure that we don't miss it at any point when we plan.
0: So good speaking to you, Ms. Choki Chabalala. Thank you so much for putting us in the picture as to what you are seized with in the department right now. Wish you well with all of those advancements, and it's keep putting the plight of women, of youth and people living with disabilities at the forefront of our current struggle. Thank you so much, Ms. Chabalala. We are going to continue the conversation now. The Deputy Minister, Steve Letsiga, is about to join us, and as I said, a number of dignitaries seized with the issue of rights in this country. We really do need to get our head around what it is going to take. And this is not a question just of equality, but of equity, right? Equity in the sense of how do we bring disadvantaged people up to the point where they are on par with people who have enjoyed advantage up to this point. And the Deputy Minister is with us. Deputy Minister, thank you so much for your time on the program today. It looks like you're having a wonderful occasion here, and you've been blessed with excellent weather. but tell me, what is you look at this gender issue from a very specific standpoint, and what is your mission in terms of what you think we need to achieve as a country?
5: No, thank you so much, and really thanks for the hospitality and greetings to SAFM listeners.
0: Thank you.
5: Listen, I think, you know, we indeed are at the moment of crossroads. And because we see progress, but we also see a bit of rollback.
0: Mm.
5: And I think this is where we need to be careful about what is happening globally, what is happening, you know, also here in South Africa. Our democracy is young, 30 years. And you can just imagine against how 20,000 women marched in 1956.
0: Yes.
5: Who are saying that count us in, see us for who we are and how we can contribute. And a country that is so incredible, beautiful, with beautiful people
0: yes.
5: like ours,
0: mm-hmm.
5: that has a progress that says that, you know, in 1994 we had less young women, less women in positions of power, but also we had less young women accessing education. Mm-hmm. But now are over 65% of young women and girls in school, accessing school opportunities at higher level opportunities. We've absolutely standardized that no child must be staying at home when they are supposed to be getting basic education, so that we improve on literacy, we improve on understanding, but also on the future of prosperity that can be contributed by people. And then we've got other compromising issues, whether you're talking about women's active economic participation.
0: Yes.
5: It's of significant challenge. Mm-hmm. I mean, now President Ramaphosa had announced in 2020 that we must look at the public purse, and 40% must be earmarked for women-led enterprises. And we just released a report that is already telling us that we are moving at a snail pace, because 16.9% of the public purse is only accessed by women-led enterprises. So we've got a very big challenge about how do we make sure that this is a practical living conditions. We don't lock any women out. And then you've got other issues of health. Sexual reproductive health issues that affect women around HIV. I mean, you still have 60% of people living with HIV are women. Mm. And not because of anything, by the way, I must say it to you, that it's because women have got a better health-seeking behavior. The stats are telling us that women are presenting themselves in antenatal clinics, in hospitals and so forth. When men are sick, they cough and whatever, and they say, I'll be better and so forth. But we have an opportunity. Mm-hmm. But I think we need to look at the issue of gender representation carefully. In the sixth administration, we had 51% of women represented in parliament, in legislatures, but right now we've dropped 4% less.
0: I wasn't aware of that.
5: So out of the 2024 general elections that we had as a country, you've got parties like mine, African National Congress, that are putting women forward, but you've got other parties that are not putting women forward. And that's the kind of challenge we have, and that's why we have this significant drop. Even in women in the private sector, we don't want women just to be the frontiers of administrative jobs. Sure, they will be, but we want women also in executives, in boardrooms, in mines. We want women leading the JSE-led companies.
0: Yes.
5: We want women to lead everywhere they are. And then you then look at the last sector I want to mention, which is the informal sector.
0: Mm-hmm.
5: This is a 900 billion trade sector. This is a buying power for our country.
0: Absolutely.
5: That's the informal sector. And when you look at it with nuances, you've got a big challenge to say that women are in this big sector, but they remain confronted by many challenges. Issues of access to capital, access to financial inclusion, access to markets. Can you imagine the brilliance we have of women in different spaces and sectors? Why are we not tapping on that economy? So we want women to be actively, economically participating. And this is not at a compromise of men. Men must do what they need to be doing. They will be supported. They must lead. They must provide. They must do all of that. But we are saying equally.
0: Yes.
5: Women must do the same. So when we look at women's empowerment, when we look at gender equality, for me, is to say that women must come forward, tap on the economic opportunity, tap on the potential of economic growth, because this country deserves to have women participating actively.
0: Deputy Minister, I mean, one of the things that that I think makes it difficult for women to participate, and this is what our listeners are telling us, right? Mm. They don't know where to access the opportunities. They don't know whether they even have the basics in place to be able to present an idea around entrepreneurship. Mm. They are so cut off from what government is offering in many ways. And I don't know whether that's because government doesn't go down into the communities and speak to the people in there who actually require the opportunities and could benefit from them. The other complaint we get is that once they've submitted an application to be a participant in the economy, they're locked out for ages and ages before they finally get an answer, and they feel that certain people connected to elites are the ones who benefit.
5: On the contrary, and I think let's not delegitimize these concerns that the listeners of SAFM are raising. I think those are serious and important concerns that we must take heed to, right? But on the contrary, I think government does communicate. Government, every department has got target. And this government led by President Ramaphosa is intentional in many ways, because you then are putting a very close watchdog approach. This is why we exist as a department. We are watchdogs.
0: Yes.
5: You know, we are not a service department. So ours is to focus on policy implementation, but also what needs to be done. But you are right to say the systems that exist then locks out women's participation, because women now, we've made provision to say these resources. When you look at what Minister Stella Ndabeni is launching, week after week, she's then saying we've got funds. And these funds, when she was speaking about the 500 million spaza shop, that fund, by the way, has got a target of about how it reaches women, how it reaches youth, how it also reaches persons with disability. So every fund that is launched is every fund that must really be accessing. So the systems and the bureaucracy and red tapes are the ones that we are now trying to dismantle. How do we make it easy for women to access this financial inclusion? That's one of the priorities we have as a department. So I can tell you that at local level, at provincial level, government is working very hard and is getting the information. It's there, it's available. We must make it our business, together with women at the grassroots level, including NPOs, to actually bring out this evidence that demonstrate the challenges of our system.
0: Deputy Minister Steve Letsike, thank you so much for speaking to us today. Such a pleasure to have you. 10:31 on the Daily Discourse. Let's catch up with your latest news headlines.
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0: This is SAFM. Thank you very much for joining us at this hour. And of course, we're bringing you lots more in the next few minutes. 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
8: For the headlines, I'm Tino Motaung. A very good morning. Police have launched a manhunt for the suspects behind the deadly shooting of IFP Councillor Mbusom Temkhulu in Bekkersdal on Gauteng's West Rand. In other news, the Inkatha Freedom Party has condemned the fatal shooting of its Councillor Mbusom Temkhulu, who was shot and killed during a community meeting in Bekkersdal in the Gauteng's West Rand. And two police officers have been arrested on corruption charges after allegedly demanding 1,000 rand from a suspect as bail money before the suspect's court appearance in Pietermaritzburg. A full update follows at the top of the hour.
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0: Right, it is right now on SAFM, just after Well, I'm looking at my clock here and I can't see it that well in the sun. 10:33 it is here on the Daily Discourse. Thanks very much for joining us. If you've just tuned in, you would have heard these conversations that we're having with several of those involved in this organization that has, or rather this ministry, that has been celebrating and commemorating the 70-year jubilee of the Women's March in 1956. You'll remember they marched to the Union Buildings, and women played a huge role in the issue of the liberation of the country, and many of the women are here celebrating that today. Women from all walks of life, really, many, many political parties, but also I have not seen Mama Sophie de Brain here. You know, usually you do see her at these occasions. She is, I think, the oldest or the last of that lot left, and certainly she carries the story. She's almost a receptacle of history in terms of exactly what she represents. We're going to be speaking to more of the officials from here. And of course, we're at the Freedom Park Heritage Site and Museum, and this launch is forming part of South Africa's broader National Milestones Program. That's what it's been called. It's beginning a nationwide series of commemorative activities that are leading up to Women's Month in August this year, because that was actually when the women marched. They marched in August. And they're using the theme Empowered Women Empower the Nation. So it's very much a focus on bringing women, on bringing people living with disabilities and youth back into the mainstream, ensuring that they're able to access jobs, that their issues, such as you've just heard from the Deputy Minister, Steve Letsike, issues like reproductive rights and so on, their access to businesses, to starting businesses, to accessing capital, all of these issues are coming to the fore at Freedom Park. And of course, you may remember the history around this, and tell me if you're a history buff, who's interested in this, who's perhaps studied this, perhaps you're a student at school or at university who's spent some time researching this march where more than 20,000 women went to the Union Buildings in protest against past laws imposed on black women. And of course, the program that they're having today is celebrating the courage, the unity, the activism of the women of 1956, but it's also reflecting on the progress that was made in advancing women's rights, in advancing their gender equality, the social justice in democratic South Africa. Steve Letsia telling us there a moment ago that government, most government departments have worked towards 51% representation of women. And that makes perfect sense, because women are the majority in the country. And of course, the launch is also aiming to mobilize society against these challenges we spoke about that are affecting women and girls, right? These include gender-based violence and femicide. Every other month, you open a newspaper or you're reading on the internet, and there's a story of someone who gunned down his partner or killed his children, in order to punish his partner. This issue of gender-based violence and femicide persist in our society, and they persist on a cultural level. And this is what we need to do. We need to make an additional effort right now to ensure that these issues that filter down into our daily lives are actually dealt with on a national basis. All right, we're taking some of your calls now, and remember that studio line number 086-000-2032. We love to hear from you on the Daily Discourse. Mumsy in Cape Town is on the line to us. Good morning, Mumsy.
9: Good morning to SAS listeners and the people behind the scenes. Just one thing, please don't forget to profile South Africa. You say in this month of May we are profiling Cambodia. Please do face South Africa so that we know our country, what's going on, the challenges, first one. And then thank you for the program. You know, when they're celebrating the Jubilee of Women, is there a way, like, they can take these celebrations to rural areas for women to showcase what they've got? I tell you, you know, when they got that reed dance, it was done in KwaZulu-Natal. There's people in rural areas that are baking, that are, to showcase what they got, instead of taking the people to ICC, celebrating the Big Five and all those things. That those Big Five things must actually be realized by the people that are actually witnessing. Okay, we've got ostrich here, we've got this. All the time they're taking to this red carpet. You know, that was asked by Sakina as well. The national dialogue, it doesn't speak to people that keep having red carpets in Jobbik or something like that. Please, can they actually plant this in rural areas so that it is meaningful for the people? Secondly, There's a gentleman that was interviewed to Cape Independence. That gentleman must exclude saying Western Cape. He must say Cape Independence. And, you know, for him to understand genocide and Trump, they must Google and watch that the door of no return of African slaves. Then Africans will understand where we come from, the influence that had been done. People that are coming to discover things in Africa that are already discovered, the Nile, discovered Victoria Falls. Victoria Falls was there. It was not Victoria Falls. It was when you ask Everly. And then the other one about the Child Protection Week. Can it be going on forever? And maybe you invite Department of Home Affairs, Department of Justice, and General Ndlambe Mkhwana, because he echoed about the children that are left vulnerable. The family is wiped out, and there's a single that are lost. Please.
0: Yes, thank you so much for that, Mamsi. I think we're going to use you as a producer on the show. Thank you very much for that that input. All right, we're going to take a short break. We'll be back with more in just a moment.
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0: South African National Parks commemorates the Kruger National Park's 100-year centenary of biodiversity, conservation, tourism development and cultural heritage. Proclaimed on 31 May 1926 as the first national park, this landmark commemoration enables the nation to honour the many individuals, communities, partners and leaders who contribute to the Kruger National Park's development. Hashtag Kruger100, hashtag KNP100, hashtag Next100.
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0: All right, many of your voice notes coming in at this hour, and I just want to have a look at what you've been talking about over the course of the show. We've played a couple of these voice notes already. One of you saying, however, that the politicians need to account for the migrants who are coming into the country illegally and give listeners time to engage them. Let's listen into that.
13: Morning, Joanna, and morning to SAFM listeners. Joanna, I agree with that WhatsApp. Let's call the politician. Firstly, Malema and Mr. Thabo Mbeki, the former president, and Lamola. We are not hating the foreigners, but look what they are bringing in South Africa to kill the young peoples. What they are bringing, we don't hate them, but what they are bringing in South Africa, killing the youth. They must come and answer, and don't give them the 20 minutes. Give the listeners at least 20 minutes. Give them 10 minutes to answer.
0: I wish it worked like that, but we did need to hold them accountable. One of you also saying we must revisit policies on immigration and citizenship. Let's listen to that.
14: Good morning to the listeners and good morning to the presenter. Mine is very simple. I think we need to revisit our policies in terms of immigration and getting citizenship in South Africa and having a business as a foreigner in South Africa. And we should ensure that the advantage is on South African and not on foreigners, where they will feel more privileged than us, South Africans.
0: We're nudging towards 20, or actually a quarter to 11 here on the Daily Discourse, coming to you live from Freedom Park, where this commemoration of the 70th anniversary of the Women's March against Pass Laws happened in 1956. And essentially, we're talking to a lot of people who've played a role and are playing a role in the life of women, in the life of youth, in the life of people living with disabilities. One of them is Dr. Sunshine Miende. She's executive chairperson of of the National Youth Development Agency. Thank you so much for being with us today, Doctor.
15: Thank you so much for having me.
0: So we've spent a lot of time this morning, and we do in general talk about the fate of young people in the country. We're really worried that, 6 out of 10 young people are without work right now. Many of them have gone through the effort of studying and are sitting at home, and they're already discouraged job seekers at this age. Tell me what they're telling you when you interact with them on the ground.
15: I think as a country, it's high time we declare youth unemployment as a disaster, because it is a crisis. And what is quite saddening is that, as you have said, that these are some of young people that have gone to university. Some of them have master's degrees, some of them have PhDs, but they don't have any dignified jobs. Some have even resorted to go and be cashiers, low-paying jobs, just because they're not finding any form of employment in what they've studied towards. But also the issues of youth unemployment are aligned when it comes to issues of the economic growth of the country.
0: Right.
15: So research does indicate that even if economy grows, how young people get absorbed into jobs, it remains relatively very low. So those were some of the challenges that young people are faced with on the ground. But the other thing that young people are saying to us as the NYDA is that, particularly for this year, they are tired of talk shows, they're tired of speeches. That is why even on the June 16th commemoration, they're going to be bringing their CVs and their job proposal to the president, so that the president can accept them. Right. Because they're saying that this year, it can't continue being the same years where they come, they're gathered into a stadium, someone speaks to them, they're given food, then they go back home. Mm. But it really is a crisis. Every other day when you walk in the streets, young people are standing, they're not doing anything. If you go to townships, yesterday we were in Mbalenhle, a Secunda in the province of Mpumalanga.
0: Yes.
15: On a Thursday, we're launching something called Panda Thursday. We were shifting the focus from Puza Thursday to Panda Thursday, where we're gripping opportunities.
0: Yes.
15: So we found a lot of young people that are not doing anything. They brought their CVs on the ground to come and submit, because the NYDA were championing something that says all young people must be employed where they are concerned.
0: So talk to me about these kinds of interventions that you are busy with now. I mean, Let's start with education, right? I mean, I think one of the criticisms of the current system of education is that it's not equipping young people for the exact jobs that our society needs now and is going to need in the future, particularly with the introduction of AI. How agile are we in adapting the educational systems for whatever it is, whatever skills they need to acquire for the future?
15: I think one was quite pleased during the State of the Nation address, where the president called on the skills revolution in the country that we need to have. But before we have the skills revolution, we need to have a skills audit.
0: Yes.
15: Let's find out, what is it that we have as South Africa?
0: Yeah.
15: You remember back in the days, I think it was in the 5th administration, where there was a call that the country needs social workers. And then there was a huge funding towards young people going to study social work.
0: Mm-hmm.
15: But what government didn't do at that particular time is to calculate, to say how many young people are we training towards,
0: yes,
15: being social workers. Because,
0: yes,
15: the other challenge now with hundreds of unemployed social workers.
0: Right.
15: So it's the same thing that maybe we're going to do and say the STEM industry or the digital industry is growing. Then we're going to all focus on that and then end up funding more than what we're able to take as a country.
0: Yes.
15: So us as the NYDA, we're very much at the forefront of saying, let's have a skills revolution. But before skills revolution, let's have a skills audit. Particularly, you know, during the month of April, if not March, the NYDA made a call in our database for young people to come and register to say, my name is Sunshine, I've done this particular qualification.
0: Mm-hmm.
15: Have I been placed in any form of internship before or not? And what other pathways can we make for those particular young people? Because we want to understand, because maybe we're busy saying, there's a crisis, but the crisis must be qualitative in its nature.
0: Yes.
15: Yes, the numbers are indicating, the numbers are there, but we need to have the data of it. So we are leading that particular call, but what is important is us having a skills revolution as a country. But that must first of all have a skills audit. We must know what is it that young people have, because it's not correct to have engineers that are unemployed, then which means there's something wrong. But also we're moving towards the digital era. We must be able to capacitate and train young people that are going to be adaptable to those particular conditions.
0: Well, what do you think needs to be done to actually absorb them into the jobs market once they have their qualifications? Because you gave the example of social workers. You had dozens of people rushing off to go and study that degree. The country still needs them, and we still have a shortage of them.
15: True.
0: So government is not absorbing them.
15: True. The issue is that I think at that particular point, you know, there is something that is called a political will. Mm. There must be a political will, yes, as a country that we need to decide upon, mm, to say that this is the direction that we're taking. But also what is at the center of it is that private sector needs to also come on board. Mm-hmm. Yesterday when we launched our Panda Thursday, we had a private sector through mining companies, right, that were present there on site. You know, mining companies take geologists, they take environmental scientists. They must be also to come on board and say how best do they absorb. But what is also at the center of things is the universities providing the relevant qualifications. We cannot have universities that still are producing anthropologists and are those things relevant, but we have people that are graduating every other year on those particular qualifications. But what is important is the political will, but also participation from private sector, but also research must guide us. Mm. You know, there are 5 young people that we sent to China last month from the NYDA, supported by the NYDA, to go and learn on innovation, and when they came back they're like, South Africa is really behind. They were riding a bus with no driver. They're like, gosh, when are we going to get that in Umlaz, in Guamash, in Soweto? Yes. So but young people have the agility, have the eager to go big. There's a young person who has approached the NYDA, wants to design drones. So it's important, the political world, the private sector, all of us need to come together to address issues of youth unemployment and all other challenges that are facing our young people on the ground.
0: I want to talk about the issue of education for a second here, Dr. Miende, because I think we look at the state of the CETAs, for example.
15: Yeah.
0: We look at NISFAS that needs a complete overhaul. I mean, we say on the face of it, we are supporting them with these organizations. Actually, a lot of the money for their education has been stolen. There's rampant corruption in many of these organizations. I mean, why can we not clamp down on that to make sure that young people get what is due to them?
15: We have demanded that CETAs, firstly, 70% of its budget must be given to the NYDA, because mm-hmm, the NYDA has produced results.
0: Yes.
15: We have tangible results that we've produced as an agency. I do agree with you, maybe in terms of quantity, the CETAs maybe have produced, but the impact on the ground has not been felt. That's what we're calling that. There's a need for a CETA reform, and I'm glad that the president during the SONA also pronounced on this. So it's a call that all of us need to make to ensure that money goes where results have been realized in some of those institutions, and the NYDA stands at the center of that.
0: Well, thank you so much for speaking to us, Dr. Sunshine Miende, Executive Chairperson of the NYDA.
15: Thank you so much for having me.
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3: 7 minutes to 11 here on the Daily Discourse, coming to you from Freedom Park today. And you heard what the NYDA, chairperson, had to say about that. The issue of youngsters having qualified, gone through the whole process, and sitting at home without jobs. And exactly that has been echoed by one of you on our voice notes.
4: Hi, Joanne. I hope this finds you well. Bongo from Newcastle here. Joanne, the leaders are out of touch with reality. There are a number of young people who have learned trades and skills from TVET colleges who are sitting at home, be it from your boilermaker, be it your electrician. For me, I have a challenge for the minister. If she says young people are running for jobs that are in the office, I can give you more than 10 trade artisans trained from the TVET colleges that are looking for jobs, and I can give those names and numbers within a space of a day. If that is what they are saying in terms of skills mismatch, something is terribly wrong in our economy, and we must stop lying.
3: I hear you about the skills issue, and my heart really goes out to young people in our country. Thank you for that. I'll take some of your calls now. Remember our studio line, 086-000-2032. Vuyiswa is on the line to us from Parktown North. Good morning to you, Vuyiswa. What's on your mind?
5: Good morning. Thanks for taking my call, Joanne. On my mind, it's this ongoing illegal immigration and this story that we are xenophobic, you know, the phenomena that we are being accused, we are being condemned, even South Africans who think we are on the wrong. But I think the universe is with us, I mean the creator, because we are trying to fix the country. The country's broken. You know, I don't see a reason why people actually boast about South Africa and talk nicely, you know, because they're behind. There's a lot of things that are going wrong. This whole journey of us trying to be inclusive, using inclusiveness, accommodating everybody, a lot of things along the line are going wrong. Because Ghana and Nigeria, they got independence a long time ago, almost 70, over 70. And instead of building this pan-Africanism, they didn't. Hence now, they're destroying the only country on the continent that has got the structure. I'm glad Paul Kagame yesterday, actually, or 2 days ago, he has been negative himself. But 3 days ago, he was blaming the whole Congolese people that are running to his country, saying SA is not wrong. One day will be proved right, because you can't have such a consignment of drugs coming into the country, and say to we must accommodate that, we must agree to this kind of genocide. Because for me, it's a genocide, Joanne.
3: I think that there's a different definition to genocide, but certainly we have a massive drug problem. Vuyiswa, thank you for sharing your thoughts with us. All right, I want to take a call from Lindiwe in Vryheid on women development. Good morning to you, Lindiwe. Hi.
6: Morning. How are you, ma'am?
3: I'm so well, thanks. I'm sitting out in the sun for a change, which is great.
6: Thank you. I'm calling from a very deep rural area. One, I need to talk about the government helping us women to economically and job creation. We have started more than 10 years ago. because we've got plenty of land and plenty of water. So we started farming vegetables. And then the second thing, we had bakery. We started baking bread at our small houses. The first issue here, we are a cooperative from what 20 in under Abakolosi, under Inkosi Mdlalose. It's a very rural place. But what is difficult for us, we don't get help. We started farming, and as I'm saying, 10 years ago, and then we employ youth. And then we're continuing. And then the government, they see us on that, yes. They say, how? You're doing so great job. So let us help you. They give us tractors. They say, they borrow us tractors for 1 year. In that 1 year, we employed a lot of youth. We have bought some machines, like when you are a time for ukuvuna, they say we have to buy that for ourselves. In that 1 year, we have bought all those things. And then the following year, they took the tractors. They say they are going to because they were all tractors, and then they said they are taking it for whatever, for mechanical reason. Then after 4 years,
3: did they bring them back?
6: No, they didn't. We follow. They didn't. Up to now, those machines we bought, we stuck with the machine, which we cannot use our hands to plow the field.
3: I'm so sorry to hear this. I really am.
6: Yes, man, it's terrible.
3: Yeah.
6: We start.
3: Yes.
6: I'm going to
3: leave it there. Thank you so much, Lindy, for sharing that with us. But I'm sorry. You know, I think what you're telling us is an indication of how out of touch people become with people on the ground who are trying to, or officials become with people on the ground who are trying to make a living and build their businesses. You know, you can't just leave people to their own device. Once you've got them going, you've got to monitor and you've got to support them to make sure that those businesses do actually last and don't disappear with all the kind of pressure that comes with having a business. All right, we are heading towards 11 o'clock here on the Daily Discourse. In the next hour, we're going to be doing a lot more, and I'm going to talk you through that when we come back right after your news bulletin. I believe that Undela Mbana is going to join us at 11:30, but for now, it's Dineo Motaung bringing us your latest news.

0: Thanks, Joanne. Top stories: manhunt after IFP councillor killed in Bekkersdal, and US chemical tank disaster claims 6 more lives. A very good morning. Police have launched a manhunt for the suspects behind the fatal shooting of IFP councillor Mbuso Mthimkhulu in Bekkersdal on Gauteng's West Rand. According to police, Mthimkhulu was attending a community meeting when an unknown number of armed men stormed the venue and opened fire. The councillor was declared dead at the scene, while two women who sustained gunshot wounds were rushed to hospital for treatment. A fourth victim, another community member who had attended the meeting, was also shot and wounded. Gauteng Police spokesperson Dimakatso Nebuhulwe.
1: And the circumstances surrounding the incident are subject to police investigations. Anyone who may have information that can assist with the investigation is requested to contact the Crime Stop line at 08600 10111, or anonymously give tip-offs on MySubs app, which can be downloaded on any smartphone.
0: The All Truck Drivers Forum and Allied South Africa has confirmed its plans to embark on a peaceful nationwide shutdown tomorrow. The forum says it intends to block major national roads, including the N3 and N2 in KZN. It says the protest action is driven by long-standing grievances over the employment of foreign nationals in the trucking industry, the regulation of the sector, and the implementation of the ARTO demerit point system. The organization's Secretary-General Gugu Sokela.
2: The main thing here that drivers are crying about is this employment of foreign drivers and some employers not wanting to adhere to the law. We are not saying government must draft new laws. We are saying they must implement the laws that are there. Because truck driving is not a scarce skill. It's a skill that is supposed to be done by South Africans. Now, if people are found to be hiring foreign people illegally, we don't see much action happening to those people.
0: In other news, two police officers have been arrested on corruption charges after allegedly demanding 1,000 rand from a suspect as bail money ahead of his court appearance in Pietermaritzburg. KZN police say the officers were arrested by the Provincial Anti-Corruption Unit after the suspect, who was later released by the court, inquired about his bail money. He was then advised to open a corruption case, which led to the investigation. Police spokesperson Paul Magwaza.
3: On Friday, 22 May 2026, one of the police officers proceeded to the complainant's workplace to pay back the 1,000 rand and asked him to withdraw the case of corruption against him and his colleague. The complainant refused to take the money from the police officer. The provincial anti-corruption members arrested the two officers and charged them with corruption.
0: We move to the northwest now, where President Cyril Ramaphosa is expected to hand over title deeds to more than 300 beneficiaries at the Tusong Service Center in the Setlagoli region. This is the second day of a land restoration program that kicked off at Lichtenburg yesterday. The program is part of the government's drive to formalize land ownership and restoration. Lastly, officials say the recovery crews have found the remains of 6 of the 9 workers previously missing after a chemical tank rupture at a paper mill in the U.S. state of Washington. The bodies were discovered in an area where workers typically gathered for shift changes. The local fire department chief, Matt Amos, said in a media conference that 3 workers remain unaccounted for. Amos said crews must undergo decontamination each time they leave the site due to the presence of hazardous materials and require rest before re-entering.
4: Our crews are rehabbing right now. They have to decontaminate every time that they leave that area because of the hazards that are still there. And then they should be rested and ready for me when we

0: located off the western coast of Central Africa, near Gabon. Volcanic islands surrounded by lush rainforests and rich marine life. A peaceful country known for its natural beauty and quiet charm. Portuguese is the official language. African and Portuguese influences blend through food, music, and tradition.
1: São Tomé and Príncipe gained independence in 1975, a nation shaped by cocoa plantations and island resilience. Agriculture, tourism, and fishing support the economy. Cocoa remains one of its most important exports, but challenges remain. Economic vulnerability, limited infrastructure, and climate pressures. Still, the country continues to grow through sustainability and cultural pride.
2: 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São Tomé and Príncipe, peaceful, tropical, and resilient.
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4: It is 6 minutes past 11 here on The Daily Discourse. Thank you for joining us in the third and final hour of the program. I'm Joanne Joseph. It's been good being with you. And as I said, we've been outdoors. We were catching a little bit of sun earlier. It got a tad hot. And then someone rescued us with a wonderful gazebo. So we are now sitting in the shade and just enjoying the view from here. And part of that view is the Minister of the Presidency for Women, Youth and Persons Living with Disabilities. And so I'm going to come to her in just a short while and have a conversation with her. This is the year of their jubilee, and as she pointed out to me a moment ago, it's not just Women's Month that they're going to be celebrating this year, due to the fact that there's so many events that they're commemorating the 70th anniversary of that pivotal 1956 Women's March under the theme Empowered Women, Empower Nation. The entire year has been put aside to commemorate the intervention of women, their fight in the struggle for freedom in this country, and what we need to do to ensure women are empowered in our democracy. Thank you for joining us, Minister Chikunga. Lovely to be sitting here with you and chatting to you. I mean, it is 70 years after the 1956 Women's March. Talk to us about the progress you feel South Africa has made in terms of advancing women's rights and gender equality, not just on paper, but in the lives of women.
5: Thank you very much for having us. Indeed, we are launching our Platinum Jubilee, yes. 70th anniversary of that important 1956 Women's March to the Union Buildings. Those women were marching to the Union Buildings. They were minors. Mm. They were not regarded as citizens of South Africa. Right. They had no rights from the legislation that existed at the time. However, they said, we're not going to march. They refused to be insulted by having to actually carry the pass, and which was actually called Dom Pass.
4: Yes.
5: They said it cannot be that we are insulted by actually calling, taking something or taking something with us that is actually insulting us. And that is why we are here today. And if you look at where we are now today, we speak of women who today are citizens of South Africa. They have a right to vote. They are, in terms of the constitution, have equal rights as other people. They can occupy any position of power, whether in parliament, whether in the private sector, etc. They can now go to school and choose the careers of their choice. They now have maternity that is paying. Those women who marched to Union Buildings did not have a maternity, irrespective of their age and status in terms of marriage. They had no right to actually inherit any property or own any property. Today, women are able to inherit from their husbands if they die. They have a right, for instance, to own and be entrepreneurs. And that is what we think is happening. And of course, we do that in an environment that says we're not where we're supposed to be. Mm. We've not acquired all the rights that we require, yes, as women. And that is why the struggle for women empowerment, gender equality, has to continue until such time that we are on par with our male counterparts. Then we can move all of us together in accessing things such as finances for women, in accessing things such as

0: market for women, it's still not as easy as it is the case with our counterparts. But indeed, in gender-based violence, it is still an issue.
1: Yes.
0: An issue because our men and our young boys, they grow up in an environment that socializes them, that they are superior to women. And when you have to change that attitude and that culture, it becomes very difficult. But we are saying, as women, the struggle for women empowerment, women emancipation continue. And that is why our theme for this jubilee is empowered women empower nations. And we're looking at that nations not only for South Africa, we're looking at how we have actually influenced the continent as South Africa, but have been influenced by some protocols from the continent, from the world. For instance, we're part of the Beijing Declaration and Action and Program of Action. We're part of CEDAW, so we're part of the world. And as we do that, the world is empowered, and that is why we're saying you empower. If you empower women, you empower nations.
1: I want to ask you about the issue that you mentioned in regards to gender-based violence, femicide. It must be particularly difficult for government as an external entity to enter and penetrate those private spaces where this kind of violence takes place. You are working against culture, sometimes religion, but very much something that is sewn into the fabric of South African society. How do you begin to unpick gender-based violence in those private spaces, Minister?
0: In fact, what we think it's important first is to build a family. Because for those who studied social sciences, we defined a family. Today, mm-hmm. we have child-headed families.
1: True.
0: We have women-headed families. Sometimes we have male-headed families. Of course, we still have your nuclear family, as you know its definition. We think we've got to address the issue of family. It's very important. But we also have to address the issue of young boy. Mm-hmm. And a boy and a girl on how to grow up so that as they grow up, they understand that they are equals, that it is normal for a boy to express the emotions and feelings. It is normal. But of course, as you rightfully say, the study conducted by Human Science Research Council actually confirmed that many of gender-based violence cases are committed by intimate partners, current or former, but it's somebody who there was a relationship with,
1: and it's a man who feels he's entitled to your body,
0: It happens in closed doors, as you say, very difficult to know. The only time maybe you get to know it's when this woman is dead and killed by this person. Mm-hmm. Before that, it was treated as a family matter that should not be discussed and be reported to any police or anybody for that matter. And that is the difficulty of dealing with gender-based violence. But however, we believe that the issue of gender-based violence is committed by a person. Femicide is committed by a person. Mm. And therefore, a person can decide not to do it. And that is what we are saying as we deal with the issue of gender-based violence, to say you can change and not abuse your wife and not abuse your girlfriend, not abuse any other person for that matter, because the study also confirmed that there are women who are abusing their own husbands or their own boyfriends, etc. So whether it comes from, even if they are of very low figure, when you look at that, the study indicated, but it's still there. So any violence should be avoided from anybody, whether from a woman or from a man. And that is why this is our own flagship project for empowerment of women working group from G20, that of positive masculinity that is targeting young boys and young girls growing together.
1: Tell me, Minister, how you are working with civil society, because I don't think government can do all of this by itself, right? Civil society is there on the ground. It's at grassroots level, interacting with people in their daily experiences of each other. Explain to me how you work with them to make sure you get into those spaces.
0: In fact, you're so correct. We need the government, or public sector, mm-hmm. we need private sector, we need civil society organizations, we need traditional leadership, we need religious leadership, we need academia, we need everybody to deal with the issue of gender-based violence and femicide. Mm-hmm. We're working with our civil society organizations through Women Machinery that we actually have, and we meet with them. Among the issues that we discussed for each meeting that sits will be the issue of gender-based violence and femicide. And of course, the very fact that it was classified as a disaster, it actually enabled departments to reprioritize their budget so that there is money that can actually assist us to deal with the sketch. Because as a matter of fact, we sit here and think that gender-based violence is just a concept. As a matter of fact, there's a woman who's being killed by a partner today. There's a woman who is being raped and her life being changed forever and permanently. Yeah. And these are the things that are happening. There is a child who's being raped by the father, biological father or stepfather, in a house, and it happens continuously. Mm. And these are the things that we need to fight against. And that is why we are actually even saying, and the Department of Justice is actually doing that, to have dedicated courts for these issues. And we are saying such people should not be granted bail. If your case is about abusing a woman, abusing a child, you must not be granted bail.
1: Tell me about these courts you are conceptualizing with the Justice Department. I'm fascinated to know what form you'll see them take, how many of them will be up and running if the project gets off the ground, and how people will be able to access them, especially from community level.
0: In fact, we now have them. Courts that are specifically for sexual cases.
1: Right. The sexual violence courts.
0: Yes, they are already there.
1: Yes.
0: And of course, working with civil society organizations, we now have those that will actually assist a child when or whoever comes to report a case. They will be taken to the side and they will be given the support. They will be prepared for court so that when they go to court, they know what to anticipate and probably what to say. They will try as much as possible to ensure that the statement that is given and taken by the police, it does not immediately make the case weak. So there is some work that is happening. The issue of Thuthuzela care centers, if you look at the conviction rate for cases that get reported through Thuthuzela centers, it actually says we must build more of those. In fact, last year we were talking about 66, we're at 68 now. Our wish is that there is no need for us to be building Thuthuzela centers and shelters for women who are being abused. We wish that men should stop abusing women so that we can focus on other things that are going to take women forward, either than help to fight gender-based violence.
1: I want to take some of our voice notes, please, Minister, and perhaps you'd like to listen and respond to them.
0: Thank you.
2: Good morning, Joanne, and let's say your FM listeners. It's Marumo Mahike. Hey, I like this politician's English. Hey, they talk English, man. They can come, they can talk. But we've been hearing this English for years. Nothing is changing. Nothing is changing. We have no hope for tomorrow as South Africans. But we will just hang on. Good morning, Marumo.
1: Thank you very much for that. Minister, I'm hearing hopelessness in the voices of some of our listeners right now. And I wonder if Maru is actually also not echoing the sentiments of young women and even older women in areas where they feel they can't access you or they can't access justice. How do we make them feel that this is not just an occasion that's taking place far away from them, remotely from their reality? How do we bring them into this empowerment?
0: You know, let me say this. I understand why he might be saying what he's saying. Mm. But when it comes to women, there has been movement. We have made some progress. It's true. It is true that before 1994, I could not sign my own consent when I had to go to theater for an operation. Mm. My husband had to sign a minor's consent. It is very true that I did not have a maternity leave that was going to pay me. Mm. As a result, many of children were born and they were called ofihliwe, hidden. Mm. because a woman had to go on, I mean, for the weekend off and give birth through induction of labor. That has happened in South Africa. It is true that we have many of our young people, particularly from rural areas, accessing education and proceeding to go to universities today. It is true that has happened. But it is also very true that we do have a problem of unemployment and some issues that are problematic, such as gender-based violence and others. But that we don't have young people who are sitting at home with degrees and national diplomas, it's true. Mm. But it is because of the investment that has gone into that. That a child who is at secondary school or from primary school and is on child grant immediately qualifies for NSFAS. That has happened in South Africa. It has happened in South Africa. And that is why we're having so many of young people that are actually graduating for universities. What is therefore of importance is for us to be able to absorb them and give them job. Yes. And that is what is keeping us awake as government, to say, how do we ensure that these young children, young girls and boys who are sitting at home with qualifications, we absorb them. And that is what we are trying to do, working together with the private sector and so on. And that is why we have even the round table that will be calling them, so that they can actually pledge to say, what else are you going to do in order to ensure that we address the issue of unemployment, we address the issue of services that probably are not being received properly. But I grew up from the rural area. I didn't have electricity when I grew up. There's electricity in the area where I come from today. I come from an area where there was nothing called water, whether you speak about water from whatever. Today, at least there is some water. That has happened. That has happened in South Africa. But do we have challenges? We do have challenges indeed.
1: Okay, Minister, I'm going to leave it there for the moment. We'll take a short break now. And when we come back, we'll continue our conversation.
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1: South African National Parks commemorates the Kruger National Park's 100-year centenary of biodiversity, conservation, tourism development and cultural heritage. Proclaimed on 31 May 1926 as the first national park, this landmark commemoration enables the nation to honor the many individuals, communities, partners and leaders who contributed to the Kruger National Park's development. Hashtag Kruger100, hashtag KNP100, hashtag Next100.
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1: So, Minister, I know that you are being pulled into this program now, but I want to thank you very much for speaking to us today, and hopefully we'll be able to interact with you more as this Jubilee year develops.
0: Thank you very much, and thank you for having us. I wish all women of South Africa a happy Jubilee year.
1: Thank you very much, Minister. Minister Mukunga there, she's talking to us, of course, as the head of the Department of Women, Youth and Persons with Disabilities. Very, very tough portfolio. She was telling me she sleeps for a couple of hours a night, which I think is quite taxing. She's also standing in since the Minister, Sisi Tshalashe, has stepped aside, shall we say. This Minister has been stepping in and taking over that role. So she has quite a lot on her plate at the moment. But I think it's very, very important to try and figure out how, if government is intent on penetrating the private spaces in which gender-based violence, femicide are taking place, how it's going to do that. Is it going to do that via civil society, via companies, via religious organizations? Give us some idea of how one does that. How does government touch those places? You often feel that government legislates for the private space. It doesn't. Parliament doesn't only legislate for the private, for the public spaces, that is. They legislate too for private spaces, but to implement in private spaces is much harder. So we certainly need a bit more intervention there, and I think a bit more thought on exactly how one accesses those private spaces. Right, we are going to take more of your voice notes at this hour, and I'm going to take this one first of all on the drug bust, saying it's not migrants, it's a guns deal gone wrong. Let's listen into that.
6: Good morning, Joanne, in this SMS now. On this issue, Joanne, of a drug bust by Bedbridge, I hear callers linking it to, say, illegal immigrants, this and this. 1 point something billion, Johan, is not a consignment of a small man in the street. This is a big guy's deal which went wrong. So people must separate, and in fact must learn to separate issues with issues of illegal immigration. This is a big boy's deal which went wrong. So people must not run to conclude, say, illegal immigrants, this and this, when they don't even know who is behind this big value like this drug bust. Thank you.
1: Right, and one of you is concerned that men are going to be left behind. Let's listen to that.
7: Good morning, Joanne. I'm sorry if I'm going to step on to other people's toes. So I don't mean to. But isn't this the social model that could be devised, you know, and adopted, where a whole of society is being propelled forward? Not just, you know, singularly picking up people to see this women issues, children issues, because it looks like over time, men are going to be left behind in the process. And from an onset, it looks very, you know, noble as to say one day we will be on par, all of us together. But will it ever get to the stage, Ewan? Because to me, it looks like a divide and conquer tactics that, you know, the think tanks of this world are pushing here.
1: All right, thank you very much for that. And I think, you know, the main thing that we need to reach in South Africa is equity, right? So the marginalized groups that have not benefited or have been discriminated against in the past, so black people, women, people living with disabilities, children, all of these groups have been left behind. And I think you're right in that we need to keep an eye to make sure that men are not disadvantaged by the process of empowerment. But I think men also need to be on board with this and say, instead of taking the attitude of we're going to be left behind, it's going to take a long time for you to be left behind if that ever happens, because you're still in control of the economy, you're still in control of so many things in this country. And it's time to give disadvantaged people their moment in the sun. It's time to bring equity to the country. And as soon as we've achieved that, then we can definitely start looking at equality. But I don't think we've even reached the point of equity yet, and that's the worrying thing. One of you is concerned about, or in regard to the National Youth Development interview we did earlier on, says we need political will, but they're worried that the DGs are blocking growth.
8: The doctor is talking, I don't know what it's called, but the problem is the political will. Out of all the things she mentioned, political will is the key. If you have people that are in departments that are supposed to be dispersing money to support these initiatives, they are not doing that, they want kickbacks, then you have a big problem. People that are blocking this country's progress is not white people. White people are shouting from the sidelines. People that are blocking the country's progress are people that are running government departments, the DGs. Those are the people that are a big blockage. So some have highlighted it, but that's a problem.
1: Interesting comment there, and I'd like to hear what you think about that. One of you is saying the NYDA has squandered money, despite what we were told earlier.
9: Good morning, Joanne. This is V here from Ritwan Extension 23. Joanne, on the issue of NYDA, can you please, on your platform, get Sihle Lonzi of EFF and Dr. Nyende on your platform to come and deliberate on the successes of NYDA, because a lot of money has been squandered there at the NYDA. Thank you.
1: All right, thank you very much for that suggestion. And we are coming up for 11:30 on the program. We're going to take a short break for news. Ondela Mbana is going to bring you your latest news headlines. And then, remember, our former finance minister, Nhlanhla Nene, he's seated right in front of me in a very safe chair, I might tell you. And he's looking strong. We're going to have a chat to him right after your latest news headlines with Ondela.
10: Thank you, Joanne. On the news headlines, the case against three Malawian nationals who were arrested in connection with the intercepted drug consignment at the Beitbridge border post in Limpopo has been postponed to Friday next week. The acting KwaZulu-Natal Police Commissioner, Phumelele Makoba, is expected to address the media following reports of a planned strike by All the Truck Drivers Forum and Allied South Africa tomorrow. Police have launched a manhunt for the suspects behind the deadly shooting of IFP Councillor Mbusum Timkulu in Bakkersdal on Gauteng's West Rand. A full update follows at the top of the hour.
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1: It is 11:30, heading for 11:31 here on the Daily Discourse. Sitting in front of me is former Finance Minister Nhlanhla Nene. So good to see him after quite a while. And we haven't had too many men who are attending this occasion and celebrating the 70th Jubilee along with the women in the room. Mr. Nene, thank you very much for talking to us today, first of all. Tell me why it was important for you to be here.
11: Thank you. Thank you very much. Firstly, it was by invitation because of the work that the organization that I head is doing, some work with the ministry women, youth, and people with disabilities. We have, because we are a research institute, but also a think tank, European House Amrosetti, I chair the African chapter. Our team has been working very closely with the minister's team since the G20, putting together the report that went to the G20 session, and where we were looking at areas of financial inclusion, women empowerment, and looking at the care economy, just to demonstrate how the economy leans on women for its survival. Mm-hmm. We talk stock fails, we talk all sorts of saving schemes, we talk of agriculture, because that is where women are actually playing a much bigger role in actually supporting the economy. So we work very closely with them. We have since formed an observatory, which was formed back in 2021 when Italy was hosting the G20. It has been tracking the performance of countries in women empowerment. Even though we're not doing so well, we are better off as a country, but that's a sign that the world is not doing well at all.
1: Yes.
11: But we're tracking that in order to provide information to countries, policymakers, to be able to actually be able to make decisions that begin to take women empowerment seriously.
1: This is an important question, isn't it? Because I mean, people out there may think that they're giving women the kind of aid that they need or the leg up they need, but often if that research isn't there and if we haven't gone into the lives of people to find out exactly what they need to grow and to be empowered, it really can be a flash in the pan exercise, can't it?
11: Indeed. But also, as we always say, what you cannot manage what you can't measure.
1: Mm.
11: It is for that reason that we need to provide this information, because that information will then assist policymakers and also even corporates to begin to actually look at themselves in the mirror to see whether we're not only paying lip service to women empowerment, not because they need to be empowered, but because they actually occupy the space that needs to be recognized.
1: Tell me what the research shows you about the areas in which South African women need to grow.
11: Well, I spoke about financial inclusion as an example. Mm. When we talk financial inclusion, it's almost like we're talking on an equal basis with everybody, not realizing that there are groupings in society that are excluded by the stereotypes,
1: yes.
11: The positions they occupy. We spoke about chief executives when we were in here, and we're talking about managing directors. We're talking, how many of them do we have in the system? People, I mean, women will rise only up to a particular position as operations officers. Not very few of them actually are able to get to the top. So that's what the information reveals. But, I wouldn't be able to give you the actual numbers and statistics, lest I be found to. what we are saying is that all of that information needs to be documented so that we can be able to address, and the policymakers are actually taking us seriously when it gets to that.
1: You know, one of our listeners called in from a rural area to speak about a co-op that she's been running, and they were lent the equipment for a year, then that equipment was taken away. I mean, I get the sense from engaging our women listeners in those areas that they feel very cut off from what is happening in urban areas in terms of empowerment.
11: We need to create platforms where those stories are told, and where, if there are such cases, where those things can be addressed. And it's for that reason that our engagements do not only talk to the corporates, but it's a broader section, governments, which is policy making, but also in communities. I think it's important to work with community structures that are involved in uplifting communities and development.
1: Thank you so much for coming to speak to us, Mr. Nene. I know that you are up on the program next. And,
11: I'm flying out.
1: Are you flying out? You're flying out.
11: I've made my short intervention.
1: All right.
11: I'm on my way out.
1: Okay. Well, thank you for making the time to speak to us before you caught your flight. Have very safe travels. And it was good to speak to you again after all this time.
11: My pleasure indeed.
1: Thank you so much. Yeah. That was former Finance Minister Nhlanhla Nene speaking to us really about the trust that he is involved in, and that organization is working towards empowering women, but they're also looking at it from an international point of view. I think there's a very important point he made there about the fact that if you don't do the research, you don't know who needs the help, and you don't know what kind of help ought to be given. So, if you want to enter that domain where you are empowering women, ask them what they need, right? And once you've got a sense of that, then it will be much easier for you to start with the actual process of empowerment once you have the facts in front of you. Let's listen to more of your voice notes now that are coming in at this hour.
12: I think the politicians are very easy to tell us about the past, you know. And the minister is talking about the past now. There was this, there was no this, there was no this. Yes, we know there was no such things. But we are talking about the future now. As South Africans, both genders, women and men and children, we have no future. We don't see a future ahead of us under this government, under their government.
1: All right, listening to more of your voice notes here. One of you had said earlier that you don't see a future in South Africa as citizens. Another of you says, in terms of gender-based violence, we need to teach girls that men should be expected, or should not be expected, I would think, to give them money.
13: Good morning, France, Cape Town. I just want to also highlight that as we teach boys that the girls are equals, and as we teach them that they need to express themselves emotionally and otherwise, we should be teaching girls also that the money of boys or men, they are not entitled to it. It's not by default that that should be given to, because that economics also brings problems of its own when it comes to gender-based violence.
1: I think that's quite true. I mean, teaching women to be financially independent and girls to be financially independent when they become women is one of the foremost principles of feminism, I would think. And we certainly need to pay attention to that. Joseph is on the line to us. He is a truck driver. So, Joseph, I take it that you are on the roads at the moment and you want to talk about the drug bust.
14: Yes, Joan, how are you?
1: I'm so well, thanks, Joseph.
14: Yes, Joan, you know what? I think now, a couple of minutes ago, some guys, or it was voice note, they said, no, we want to blame the foreigner on that drug bust. No. That's nonsense. Joanne, why they blame the big, say the big guys? Who's the big guys? It's them. That drug is fine, but from foreigners. It's not the big guy. Who's the big guys? We don't know the big guys. Because the painful thing, that drugs, they're going to feed our children to destroy our youth in South Africa. It's the, who's the big guy? He says, no, you want to blame the foreigners. He's the big guy. Who's the big guy? He must tell us who's the big guy.
1: We don't know the answer to that question yet because the investigation hasn't begun. It just began with the drug bust. But I'm sure we'll know soon enough, Joseph. I hope we find out soon enough who is behind this because it's really, really hard getting to the actual kingpin. I think that's tougher than actually... I've described them as the operatives on the ground, and it's harder than arresting the people who are actually engaged in bringing these through the border. Thank you for that, and safe travels there, Joseph. Raj in Durban, I see you holding. We're going to take a short break, and we'll chat to you as soon as we come back.
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1: 11:41 here on the Daily Discourse, and at this event that we are attending, the 70th Jubilee anniversary of the Women's 1956 March, you'll hear that there is an event on in the background, and people have broken into song in the last few minutes. We're taking your calls right now as we head towards the tail end of the show. Raj in Durban is on the line to us. Raj, good morning. What's on your mind?
16: Yes, good morning. Thank you, Joanne. It's the undocumented migrants that are being returned, what if they get the documentation in order? Will they be allowed to return and remain in this country? It's going to be then thousands of them. And I think at some stage, this government will have to say enough is enough and shut the borders completely. Now, I must tell the country as well, that the United States, President Trump, closed the borders to Mexicans from entering the United States. And I think if United States can do that, so can South Africa, Joanne. Thank you.
1: I think the United States, thank you, Raj. I think the United States is a different kind of country now. I'm not sure whether that's a country still committed to human rights under the current regime. And I don't think we should use the United States as a yardstick of how we handle anything, in fact, in our country right now with the current government in power. That's my honest opinion. But you ask, Raj raises a really important and pertinent question about what happens if people come back documented. You can't refuse them access to your country, right, as long as they've fulfilled the law. That is what those who are engaged in March and March and various other organizations are saying. They're saying we're not after the documented migrants, we're going after the undocumented migrants. If that is indeed true, then you sit with a situation where you do have a numbers issue potentially with the amount of resources available in the country. One of you is saying on the WhatsApp line, African men don't own this economy. They started on the same level in 94 as women. Both were shut out of economic ownership and opportunities equally. Just as there were men who ran small corner shops they were permitted to, there were women there too, where there are more black men owning than women now. It's anything else but that black men had better business opportunities. We were all limited to corner shops, which in the 70s were restricted to selling 26 items, says Felix in Motao. And Felix, I think you've sent this message before, actually, because you're quite adamant that black men and black women were equally discriminated against. And I'm going to tell you that factually you are incorrect about that. Because yes, there were laws that prohibited black people in general from owning businesses and thriving in those businesses and building bigger businesses, being entrepreneurs and that kind of thing. But there were also patriarchal systems at work under apartheid, and they continue to be at work right now. And as I mentioned the other day, women in our country are facing severe impediments to their lives and to their health and to their advancement from the issue of patriarchy, right? Because culturally, religiously, and in so many other ways, women have been disadvantaged in other ways that men have not. And it occurs not only on the public front, where you're talking about laws and that kind of thing. It also occurs in private spaces. That's really important to remember, that women are discriminated against sometimes in their homes, right? Culturally, from a gendered point of view as well. And so we have to take that into account. Much of women's labor in this country, they're the majority in this country, and a lot of women's labor remains unpaid, right? So we've got to make that distinction, that we understand that all black people were discriminated against. There's absolutely no doubt about that. That is an indisputable fact. But black women and their reach, their ability to attain power, to attain access to the economy and so on, we're still in a space where that's not really completely possible for them. Shonisani in Sandton is on the line to us. I'm going to make you the last caller of the day, Shonisani. Good morning. What do you have to say about women's development?
17: Hi, Joanne. Thanks for taking my call. I know that I might be crucified. Probably the first crucifier might be you. I'm echoing the sentiments of what you've just answered now, that even black men were disadvantaged. All I'm saying is that if women are going to be empowered, which I'm for, there must actually be a balance that is struck, because even a black man, financially or economically, they did suffer. And also, what I wanted to allude to is the fact that I've also seen that there's this thing of bring a girl child to work, and then a boy child is left behind. And then we are creating another imbalance. A boy child is then now suffering for things that he never created.
1: I hear you. And I think you are echoing what I was saying earlier, that all black people have suffered in this country. But what we're saying is the nuance of this, Shonisani, is that there are particular black people who are more disadvantaged than other black people. And among those are women, among those are children, among those are people living with disabilities. And we've got to actually, we on paper, we've done really good work of saying all those people are equal and they have all the rights they never used to have. But how does it work out in practice? You know, and that's a question we have to ask. And I'm not saying disadvantaged boys by not bringing them to work. Of course, they deserve equal rights to education, to opportunities, to experiences. But this is the reality of equity, and this is what certain white people in the country don't understand either. And that's why it's very interesting to me that a black man is saying that to me, because I'm sure that you're happy to benefit from black economic empowerment, but you're not as happy for women to benefit from women's empowerment as black women.
17: Am
1: I right?
17: Yeah, don't get me wrong. I'm very much happy that women are getting empowered. But the only thing that it's worrying me is that if we look at most of the cases of GBV, where they emanate from, I'm very much afraid that then we are striking an imbalance that might actually perpetuate more of that. You understand what I'm saying?
1: Go on.
17: No, let me let you go. It's fine.
1: I think you're saying something that a lot of men say, and it's incorrect in that the research does not show, and sociologists and psychologists and other people who've done this, feminists will tell you, the fact of empowering women does not automatically disempower men or boys. That's the number one thing. It also is not the cause for their violent behavior. They're violent because they're violent. It's because they've been raised to be violent. It's because their violence has been fostered in a country like ours, which is a violent environment. And it's because they feel entitled to women's bodies, to women's lives, right? That there's your problem right there. If you're going to empower men, part of the empowerment around educating men is about what belongs to them and what doesn't, what they can touch and what they can't, what they can look at and what they're not entitled to, right? And that's where the part of the education needs to take place. Empowering a woman and giving her the opportunities that she hasn't had before doesn't make men more prone to violence. Men are going to be violent anyway, if that is their mindset. If they've been brought up that way, if violence in them has been nurtured, they're going to feel entitled to women's bodies. And they may feel hard done by, but it's not going to cause any more violence than it is now, than we have in the country now. Men need to be empowered to know what their rights are. Boys in particular, in terms of the education that we give them, they need to be empowered to know where their boundaries are as well, and when they're crossing those boundaries. So that is among all the other opportunities that we give them. We need to teach them respect for women's bodies and rights. Thank you so much, Shonisani, for that. And I did say you were going to be the last caller, but I was lying because it's Friday. We don't have a book reading on a Friday, which means we can take more of your voice notes and your calls. I just want to see exactly what has been lined up for now. We'll take a short break, and when we come back, I'll take more of your messages and your calls.
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1: It is 10 minutes to 12 here on the Daily Discourse, and one of you says on the WhatsApp line, good morning, Joanne and the listeners. Patriarchy is like a disease that doesn't go away. Women deserve better, says Dumela Molefe from Lamontville in Durban. I think we have a vaccine for it, Dumela, but I think we've got to start implementing it and make sure that we eradicate patriarchy and get it under control. It is possible in our lifetimes. We just have to be committed to it. Thank you for that. And then one of you is pointing out quite rightly, CCC Tolashe was fired. She did not step aside. And this person has also said that gender-based violence is not being taken seriously.
18: Good morning, Joanne. Hope you're well. I just actually don't understand why you don't say it like it is. The previous minister was fired because of incompetence, corruption. I mean, look at the state of her department. Look at the state of GBV in the country and everything. So she's actually done nothing. So she was fired. She hasn't stepped aside. And Cyril mentioned 7 years ago about GBV, and only last year did he actually say it's become a national crisis and things like that. So you know what? People talk, but they get these fantastic salaries. What we should do is the ministers at the beginning of the year should set their targets out so that public know what their targets are. And when they meet those targets, then they get a bonus. They get basic salary and a bonus at the end of the year. Mark for Cape Town.
1: Mark, that's not a bad idea at all, you know, because it looks like many people in power are motivated by money. But the other thing is they also have KPIs and KPAs, right? So they sign performance agreements with the president now, as I understand it. And if they haven't fulfilled that, why does he keep them on? That's the question. And you're quite right. I should have said that she was fired, not that she stepped aside. You're absolutely right. CCC Tolashe was fired. And the current minister whom we spoke to earlier has taken over acting in that social development post right now. But probably a good incentive, as you've just mentioned. Some people, of course, would listen to that and say, well, I wonder if that should be the case, because aren't ministers paid a fortune to do their jobs anyway? Why should we give them bonuses? But if some of them are indeed motivated by money, maybe they'll work better. One of you is speaking about black men and asking how were they advantaged during apartheid.
19: Morning, Joanne and your team. Quick question. Maybe I'm just being ignorant. How were black men who came from the era of apartheid being advantaged? What was the advantage that they got? from apartheid. Just, I need clarity on that. Can somebody please explain that to me? Because as a brother, I grew up in the same house with my sisters. They didn't have electricity, no running water, nothing. How am I advantaged? How was I advantaged? I agree with the guy who said men are going to be left behind, particularly black men. Anonymous.
1: Hi there, thank you for that. Well, nobody said that black men were advantaged during apartheid. We said the opposite, that black men were disadvantaged during apartheid. And I think when one gets defensive, one starts to mishear things or not listen properly because you feel your opinion is being challenged and your worldview is being challenged. And it makes you feel defensive. And then you start saying things that were not said or repeating things that you think were said and were not said. So it's important to listen carefully. In no way did anyone on this show say that black men were advantaged during apartheid. That would be, quite frankly, a silly thing to say, right? Because it's unfactual. But having said that, the fact that all men are advantaged in terms of patriarchy, in patriarchal societies, all men are more advantaged than women. All boys are generally more advantaged than girls, and it's because of systematic patriarchy. In the same way we talk about institutional racism, you know, you hear certain white people say, oh, but I wasn't there during apartheid, I was born after apartheid, how can I be blamed? Why does this BEE system exist to discriminate against me? And the answer is you are the beneficiary of inherited privilege, and male privilege is an inherited privilege, and it may be marginal, but you've still got more than the women around you, generally speaking. Let's take a call from BE in Pietermaritzburg, is it? Women Empowerment. Let's speak to PBE.
20: Yes. I do support 100% women empowerment.
1: Okay,
20: but PME. Also, when this subject is raised, there's one thing that is often forgotten, that not all women were oppressed in South Africa. White women were part of the oppressor. They benefited. They were oppressing both women and men. So we should not generalize about this women empowerment in South Africa. Yes, elsewhere in the world, you can talk about patriarchy. But here in South Africa, I feel offended when a white woman will say there is patriarchy in South Africa and referring to herself as well. Apartheid was a racist. Part of that race oppression, it was because of women who oppressed both men and women. So
1: I agree with you.
20: We must make it clear, because somewhere around that gets not being spoken clearly about.
1: Okay. PME, so let me challenge you on part of that, right? I think that part of what you're saying is right, that women, white women were definitely implicated in the oppression of black people in this country and benefited from apartheid. But do you know that even in business and even in their own families, their societies, their own communities were patriarchal? So men in those communities, white men, discriminated against white women. Do you know that? I think we've lost him.
20: So
1: if we come back to the notion of patriarchy, it means that they too were discriminated against by white men. And that's why they speak of patriarchy, because they've also been victims of patriarchy themselves.
20: Yes. As a black man, white women were part of that. I don't know whether we can call it.
1: Yes, we're agreeing with you. I'm agreeing with you on that. You're repeating yourself, and I'm agreeing with you on that.
20: Yes.
1: But I'm saying that white men oppressed white women too. Do you get that?
20: That's fine. That's correct. Yes.
1: Yeah. So I'm saying I partially agree and partially disagree with you.
20: That is why I said in Europe and elsewhere, yes, you can talk about patriarchy per se. But in South Africa, patriarchy you have to include this race issue.
1: Yes, we've spoken about that, but patriarchy exists in South Africa. Thank you for sharing your thoughts with us. But patriarchy is alive and well in South Africa. I've got literally 1 minute to take our last caller. Who is our last caller? We've got Simbiwe on the line to us in Richards Bay. Simbiwe, quick one from you. You've got 1 minute, please. So beware, are you still on the line? We've lost him. Oh, I'm so sorry about that because he would have been our last call for the day. But I think I'm actually going to wrap it up here because it's been a wonderful engagement over the course of the day and very interesting developments at Freedom Park here, the group that has come to celebrate and commemorate the 70th Jubilee anniversary of the Women's March to the Union Buildings in 1956. You remember them crying out as they carried their dompasses and basically said, we on these, we do not accept these as the kind of as part of the greater oppression in South Africa, and they led the way, and we have to take up the cudgels as the next generation. I'm going to leave it there. I hope you have a wonderful weekend. I'm handing over to Sakina Kamwendo for update at noon. We'll catch up with you again on Monday. It is 12 o'clock.

0: 12 o'clock on Friday, the 29th of May, 2026. A very warm welcome to Update at Noon here on SAFM. Leading the conversation, I'm Sakina Kamwendo. Coming up in the next hour.
1: Then one has to do another exercise, am I correct, of looking at what his wishes were.
2: Yes.
1: We understand the wishes of the First Lady, that she wishes that the President be buried in South Africa.
2: Yes.
0: Impasse over the former Zambian President Edgar Lungu's remains goes to the Supreme Court of Appeal again, and
3: the gossips and the lies that were generated about our intentions are completely unfounded. If anything you should know is that we venerate the truth as communists, and we can't say anything in public that we will not try to do in practice. That's our posture.
0: Organizers of the Conference of the Left have dismissed suggestions that they are setting up a political party. And coming up in sport,
4: Bafana's World Cup journey starts tonight.
0: Yeah.
4: It should be an easy win. It'll be interesting to see some tactics. And I'll bring you some golf and some cricket news and some cycling as well.
0: Looking forward to those combinations. Love to see how some of them actually come together. We'll watch that. There's Bafana against Nicaragua, among other sports stories that John Kirika will update us on. Please share your views with us as well for 1391. That's our SMS line number. You'll be charged 1.50 per SMS. You can also get in touch via X at SABC News_radio, or you can send us a voice note on 0826923909. Well, these and more stories coming up on this Friday edition of Update at Noon. First, though, here's the latest news with Ondela Mbana.

0: Thank you, Sakina. On the top stories, value of drugs intercepted at Beitbridge over 1 billion rand and a manhunt launched for suspects in the murder of IFP counsel in Bakkerstal. For SFM News, I am Ondalambana and a very good day. The Minister of Home Affairs, Dr. Leon Schreiber, says that the value of drugs intercepted at the Beitbridge border post on Wednesday possibly far exceeds the near 1 billion rand value initially stated. Schreiber was addressing the media in Centurion this morning. He said the drug bust was due to government's efforts to secure the country's borders.
1: This interception is likely far more than the billion rand value assigned to this particular substance. Approximately 713,000 grams of methaqualone was intercepted. Today I want to commend every official involved in this operation, but I also want to emphasize that this interception is not an isolated event or a matter of luck. This was not a coincidence. It is the product of sustained reforms that are steadily rebuilding the capability of the South African state to secure our borders and restore the rule of law.
0: Meanwhile, the case against three Malawian nationals who were arrested in connection with the intercepted drug consignment has been postponed to Friday next week in the Musina Magistrate Court in Limpopo. They were travelling from Malawi to South Africa when their truck was flagged by the Border Management Authority. Matsiba Bamua reports.
2: The three suspects, Maguchi Gayongwenda, Philip Chanje and Tandipiri, made a briefest appearance at the Musina Magistrate's Court. Their case was postponed for profiling and securing the services of a Chichewa language interpreter. The prosecution has requested more time to establish the identities of the suspects, their addresses, as well as their migration status. Batsiba Mabua, SABC News in Messina.
0: The acting KwaZulu-Natal Police Commissioner Phumelele Makoba is expected to address the media following reports of a planned strike by the Old Truck Drivers Forum in Allied South Africa tomorrow. It is reported the forum intends to block major national roads, including the N3 and N2 in KZN. The forum said the shutdown is driven by long-standing grievances over the employment of foreign nationals in the trucking industry, the regulation of the sector, and the implementation of the Auto Demerit Point system. Police have launched a manhunt for the suspects behind the deadly shooting of IFP councillor Mbuso Mthimkhulu in Bakkerstal on Gauteng's West Rand. Police say Mthimkhulu was attending a community meeting when an unknown number of armed men stormed the venue and opened fire. The councillor was declared dead in the scene, while two women sustained gunshot wounds and rushed to hospital for treatment. Police say the suspects shot and wounded another

0: claimants will be signing a beneficiation agreement with the park. Forestry, Fisheries and Environment Minister Willie Ockhamp will officiate the signing ceremony. Seven communities that have been dispossessed of their land and expected to sign the agreement. Ferguson says the establishment of the Kruger National Park in 1926 came at a cost to these communities.
1: These communities were dispossessed of the land that they had occupied, that they had used and cared for over generations, and today we acknowledge that history openly and with a lot of humility. Before Kruger was here, the people were here, the animals were here, and the land was here. Sandparks recognizes that restitution is not only about financial compensation. It is about restoring dignity. It's about enabling participation and ensuring that conservation delivers meaningful value to those who were historically excluded.
0: Recapping the top story, the Minister of Home Affairs, Dr. Leon Schreiber, says that the value of drugs intercepted at the Beitbridge border post on Wednesday possibly far exceeds the near 1 billion rand value initially stated. I'm Ondila Mbana for SFM News Headlines at 12:30.
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3: Thanks, Ondela. Good afternoon, everybody. It's 7 minutes after 12. Thanks so much for tuning in to Update at Noon. So quite a bit to update you on this afternoon, as usual. And starting this afternoon in Estcourt, and this is a developing story as we are watching visuals now, seeing some people basically mulling about, and some shops belonging to foreign nationals in Estcourt in KwaZulu-Natal have just been looted. And we hope to cross to our reporter shortly just to give us an update on that situation and exactly what is currently taking place there. So that's in Estcourt. And then the Matlanga Commission of Inquiry, that commission resumes, of course, its work on Monday. It's expected to run until the end of August. But of course, the commission will hand over its second interim report to President Cyril Ramaphosa today. And the commission is investigating allegations of criminality, political interference and corruption in the criminal justice system. Our reporter, Sibahle Mota, will have an update for us. And of course, also just remind us on what that commission has uncovered so far, given that they've been on a two-week recess. So we'll speak to Sibahle about that. The Department of Small Business Development and Trade, Industry and Competition is to brief the media on the implementation of the 500 million rand SPASA support fund. And this has also been trending on social media networks, given what is happening with the foreign-owned shops and what people are saying. They want to know what has the department done with the money. So the minister obliging there, and she will be briefing us on what exactly the 500 million rand SPASA support fund is about, and what the questions that have been put to her will be answered to. And then the SACP, a two-day conference of the left, starting today until Sunday. Several political parties have been invited, the EFF, MK Party, AZAPO, among those, as well as other fraternal parties from across the world. Ntebo Mokobo is our reporter on that story. And then the Nelson Mandela Children's Fund is calling for urgent, coordinated national action to strengthen the prevention, reporting and psychosocial support for child-friendly justice and digital safety, as well as some community-based protection systems. Of all of this, of course, concerning the well-being of our children, because according to the National Child Protection Register, in its first to third quarter statistics for the 25-26 financial year, 8,984 children, or rather cases of child abuse, and 3,258 cases of sexual abuse against children were recorded. So very, very worrying figures those. And of course, we'll try and bring you more on that. And then Rand Water, they have, of course, been on a campaign to inform the public. And we are now starting with the major planned maintenance starting from, of course, today until the 17th of July. That will result in water outages in some instances. There will be a low pressure water affecting Johannesburg

0: and surrounding municipalities. So three people also arrested after a truck carrying a drug consignment worth 1 billion rand was intercepted at the Beitbridge border post are expected to appear at the Musina Magistrates Court in Limpopo. So those some of the stories, very interesting, and hoping to bring you updates on as many of them as we can.
1: Mzansi, petrol prices have hit our pockets hard this year. And now Powerball is going up too. 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So, before the price doubles, make your 5 rand count. 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
0: And let's take you to KwaZulu-Natal, and violence and looting, we understand, has erupted in Estcourt in the north of the province, with shops reportedly belonging to foreign nationals targeted and ransacked. Now, business owners say that they were forced to shut their businesses as groups of people moved through the area, causing widespread disruption. And some traders did manage to salvage some stock, while others locked themselves inside for safety. But for further updates on this, let's cross to SABC News reporter Mlondi Khatebe, who's on the ground there for us right now. Mlondi, good afternoon. So first off, what triggered this looting? And can you just paint a picture for us of what things are like now in Estcourt? Right, just I think I may be hearing Mlondi very faint somewhere, but let's just try and see if we can pick him up. Mlondi, if you can hear me. Hello, Mlondi? No, in fact, I think, you know, I can somewhere very far down this line. I can, in fact, hear Mlondi faintly in my ear. But of course, that doesn't help us because we need all of you to hear him as well. Mlondi Khatebe is on the ground. He's live there from the scene that is developing in Estcourt. So just trying to get a sense of exactly, you know, what has transpired, why it's transpired, and of course, what are people saying on the ground? We're talking of those, I suppose the looters may have gone home with their loot, but of course then you also have the shop owners who have suffered losses there, to hear from them exactly what they have to say. And also law enforcement, where's law enforcement in all of this? So that is a developing situation out in the north of KwaZulu-Natal in Estcourt, where violence and looting have erupted. So we are seeing some visuals. I'm watching on SABC News channel some visuals of top shops totally ransacked, where there's absolutely nothing left. But Mlondi Khatebe, I believe we have found you on the line there, Mlondi. Good afternoon. So, Mlondi, first off, I was asking, you know, what triggered this looting spree? And also just tell us what's happening right now.
3: Sakina, thank you very much. We arrived in Estcourt at around 9:30, just to speak to the foreign shop owners that are operating in this town in relation to the court order that was granted by the Peterborough State High Court. When we arrived this morning, there was a group of people that were going around in the shops to basically to loot. And some of those shops were closing. But what I can confirm to you so far, the shops that have been looted in Estcourt, they are just more than 10, if I could say that. Because while we were at the first shop, two more shops were looted next door. When we came to the other side of town now, where we are, the shops, about seven shops, have been also looted. But we're not sure what triggered this looting today, because there was no match that was going on. there was no match that was basically taking place in this town. But it was just a quiet morning when we arrived in the morning, until there was a group of people that was running along the street to loot the shop.
0: Lundi, as some of the shop owners, we understand, locked themselves inside the premises. Have you been able to speak to any of them? Have they since opened up? Because I'm just looking at some visuals. I would imagine these are behind you as you're speaking to me. You know, what is going on there? Have they come out? What are they saying?
3: No, we moved from that area, but we could see that they are scared. They were just waiting for the police officers to arrive so that they'll be able to go outside, so because they feared to open the doors for us in those shops as well. Because the reason for this looting is not clear so far.
0: And Mlondi, you said, you know, they are waiting for the police. Have the police arrived as yet? Because, again, just as you say, you've moved to the other side. I'm just trying to see if I can spot any police from the visuals that I have sight of right now. And I'm seeing one police officer. So have they come out? What's happening there?
3: Yes, there are police officers, Satina. So far, I think from where we are, we have about three and some security companies that are also formed part of what is happening now to try and protect this area of the challenge.
0: So, Mlondi, we're going to leave it there for now. But, of course, this is a developing story as we continue to watch. They're seeing from the visuals that are on SABC News Channel right now, police there trying to make sure that some order is restored. People queuing there for ATM machines. And I suppose police just trying to protect what is there. And unfortunately, already some shops have been ransacked as we watch those visuals. And Mlondi Khatebe also moving around to different areas in Escort just to bring us the latest updates on what's happening there.
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0: 19 minutes after 12. Now, the Department of Small Business Development and Trade, Industry and Competition will this afternoon outline the implementation of the 500 million Rand SPASA Support Fund. Now, recently, the fund has faced calls for transparency from civil society groups like the Township Economic Commission of South Africa, and they are demanding accountability regarding application processing and speeds and exact disbursement figures as well. Now, the fund was launched in April 2025 by the Ministers of Small Business Development and the Minister of Trade, Industry and Competition to support South African-owned community convenience shops, including SPASA shops, in order to increase their participation in township and rural retail trade sectors. To discuss this further, we're joined by the Township Economic Commission of South Africa, that's TEXA, and Executive Director of SA SPASA, Begi Twala. Mr. Twala, thanks for your time. Welcome to Update at Noon.
4: Good afternoon, Sakina. Good afternoon to the listeners. Thank you so much for having us.
0: So we see you have now amplified your questions to the minister regarding transparency on the fund. But have you asked these questions previously, and what were the responses if you did?
4: Yes, we did, and we are excited that now they are hitting the call. For example, we are engaging with the NEF and SEDFA. Remember, NEF and SEDFA are responsible to distribute the funds. We've engaged with them because what we were asking was the information and the transparency to say how many people have they've applied and how many people that receive the fund. I'm happy they've issued out a media statement, and also they'll be also talking to you as well. Because what I've been saying, it's the communication that is very important and very critical, so that people, they know exactly where is the process and how far is the process, Sakina. Mm.
0: So what is your assessment of the funds that have been dispersed so far?
4: Yeah, it's a slow pace, but I'm happy because they've already started the process. They've approved. I know Eastern Cape is leading, KZN is leading in terms of the number of sponsor shops that they've approved. But we need to still sit with them, because at the end of the day, we're also saying we also need to assist people physically, because the issue of applying also online, you look at communities in the rural areas and the villages, sometimes they've got a challenge with the network. We're saying, let's also have an alternative. But also what is important, Sakina, is to also get the information for those that they didn't approve. They need to also communicate with them in terms of what was the reason why the application are not approved, Sakina.
0: Mr. Twala, there are, of course, allegations that some local spaza shop owners actually have taken funds and still went back and rented out their shops to foreign nationals. Have you come across those allegations?
4: Not as yet. I think we need to then find out if anybody's got that stats. Let's find out, because remember when we were doing the registration, there was that element of people go and register their sponsor shop, and at the same time, after being approved or given a license, and then they give it to people or hire the licenses. We've asked people not to do that, because it's crime, if you are given a license. Because remember, the license says you must be the one that operates and runs the sponsor shop. The name of the person that applies is the one that needs to operate. One of the reasons when we spoke to them, they were saying to me, one is those that are approved, when they go and check, you'll find that the address is wrong. And also the sponsor shop is operated by someone else. But we need to really dive deep and check, those allegations. Mm.
0: Or the business doesn't exist altogether, because those are worrying concerns as well from the owner's perspective.
4: Yes, yeah, basically that's what we need to check. We need to check with the owners of those sponsor shops in terms of making sure that they are the ones that are running the sponsor shop. One thing that I also don't understand, Sakina, you will agree with me. You can't then go, or you can't be given the money to run, and then you take the money and give it to someone else. Does it make sense? For me, it doesn't make sense.
0: I don't think it makes sense to anybody.
4: Sakina, quickly, the other thing that I want to clear, the fund, they don't give you cash. This is why I don't understand how this whole notion comes from. But remember, they don't give you cash as a sponsor shop owner. What they do is they've identified, people that will... Sakina, am I still online?
0: I'm listening to you, yes. I'm listening to you, Mr. Thomas.
4: Oh, yeah. Now, what then happened is that they give you cash. They don't give you cash. They've appointed service providers. For example, for the issue of stock, they will give money to the service provider that will provide stock for you, even for the infrastructure, and also for the training. They don't give the sponsor shop owner cash, in terms of that sponsor shop support fund. Sakina. Mm.
0: And then as an association, if you find that some of your members or people operating in the sector have actually made themselves guilty of some fraudulent activity, what are your steps? What do you do in that regard?
4: Now, the law must take its course, Sakina. All what we do from the Texas point of view, we're encouraging people to run business ethically. Because at the end of the day, we need to make sure that we take back, you know, the economy of the spaza shop, township spaza shop economy, that we can't work very hard to make sure that we claim back the economy. And there are elements whereby when we try to rectify those challenges and then people do something else, but we'll then ask the law to take its course, because at the end of the day, that's not ethical. It's not something that we're encouraging. We're making sure that people, they run spaza shop. If you apply for a spaza shop, you get the license, you trade and you get funding, you must be the one that runs spaza shop. That is why we're here, to assist all those people that need skills development, that needs training, that needs support. Texas is there to assist, Sakina.
0: Mr. Twala, thanks so much for your time. Mr. Peggy Twala of Township Economic Commission SA, or TEXA, and is also the Executive Director of SA Spaza.
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0: That developing story out in the north of KwaZulu-Natal and Eskort, you know, just watching some of the scenes there where police are literally having to chase people away because some of the shops that have been looted, there's still some residual stuff laying around, and people trying to actually lay their hands on that. And of course, we have our reporter Mlondi Khadebe there, and he will, of course, give us more on that. It's 27 minutes after 12. Now, the family of the late former Zambian President Edgar Lungu has turned to the Supreme Court of Appeal in Bloemfontein for a different conclusion over the burial of their beloved. Now, the family argues that the High Court in Pretoria erred when it upheld the Zambian government's claims to repatriate and bury Lungu's remains in a state funeral in Zambia. Our reporter Mahala Masiteng joins us on the line now for more. Mahala, good afternoon. So what has been presented so far in court by the family in this matter of the burial of the former Zambian President Edgar Lungu?
5: Good afternoon to you, Sakina, and the listeners. We have had the argument here from the family of the late former president of Zambia, who they have argued that they want the decision of the High Court to be overturned. They are still insisting that the agreement that the Zambian government is relying upon was breached, where they say that they had made it clear that even if the president is repatriated to Zambia to be offered the state funeral, the wishes of the family and of the late former president is that the current president should not preside over that funeral service. However, what agreement was that the current president preside over the service, despite the fact that they had indicated that their wishes were that the current president should not preside over that funeral service. Of course, this taking it back to the relationship that they had, arguing or mentioning the fact that even him coming to South Africa, he was not even allowed or given the permission for that medical treatment. Then he had to flee to South Africa to come to seek the medical treatment. So they are arguing that even now they're still insisting that they want to bury him in a private funeral. They do not want the involvement of the Zambian government. However, the advocate standing rather for the Zambian government have also presented, in fact, he's still busy presenting his arguments from the side of government, where they're still insisting that according to law, all the Zambian president must be buried in Embassy Park in Lusaka. They are even making an example with the past president, or the former president, Kenneth Ngaunda, that he had indicated that his wish was for him to be buried next to his wife. But despite that, the court ordered that he must be buried where all the presidents of this country are buried. So he was also refuting the claims that the fact that the president had been stripped off of all his benefits, that automatically meant that he would not be accorded the state funeral, saying that that decision was mainly taken because the former president had gone back to actively be involved in politics. But had he changed his mind to not be actively involved in politics, those benefits will have been given back to him. So those arguments are still continuing. Sakina, I have seen that the representatives from the Zambian Commissioner's Office, they are here, also members of the family from the Lungu family are also present here in court. It can easily be they can easily be recognized because they are still wearing black since that passing of the late former president of Zambia.
0: Well, we'll leave it there. Thank you so much, Makgala Masitheng, who's our reporter in the Supreme Court of Appeal there in Bloemfontein, where this matter is being heard. And as you heard, it is now the turn of the Zambian government to state their case after the family of the late former President Edgar Lungu made the argument that they should enjoy exclusive rights to decide how and where to bury the late president. But as Makgala Masitheng also points out, this is not the first time that something like this has happened in Zambia. The former president, Kenneth Kaunda, had also wished to be buried on his farm next to his wife. And I think Edgar Lungu was the president at the time. And it was essentially said that they will bury him at the Memorial Park where they bury their president. Just trying to think what it's called. She actually just told us now in that crossing. It's the National Heroes. No, that's the stadium. But the Memorial Park where they do bury their presidents. And so it's going to be interesting to see how this has played out, because they say they said he should be buried and then the family could exhume his body. After that, that's what happened with KK Kaunda. So it's going to be interesting to see what the court ultimately decides here. All right, it's time now for news headlines with Ondela Mbana.
6: Thank you, Sakina. On the news headlines, 9 people have died in a crash involving a taxi and a truck in the northwest last night. The incident occurred at the intersection of the Potchefstroom Vereeniging Road and Foshville Parais Road. The Minister of Home Affairs, Dr. Leon Schreiber, says that the value of drugs intercepted at the Beitbridge border post on Wednesday possibly far exceeds the near 1 billion rand value initially stated. And the World Health Organization says the Ebola outbreak in the Democratic Republic of Congo continues to escalate, with 906 suspected cases and 223 suspected deaths under investigation. A full update follows at the top of the hour.
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0: And just before we go to Isaac, it's actually called Embassy Park Presidential Burial Site in Lusaka. This is where they bury all the Zimbabwean presidents. All right, from that, let's move over to some economics news. Isaac Woodendahl joins us. He's investment strategist at Old Mutual Wealth. Isaac, good afternoon.
7: Hi, good afternoon. Yeah, so the rand at the moment trading at 16.2. So definitely a bit stronger over the last week. The JSE All Share Index is at 115,146 points. So also a little bit up from a few days ago. I think broadly speaking, there is optimism that we could see a deal between the US and Iran to reopen the Strait of Hormuz. And we've seen the oil price come down quite a bit over the last few days to, at the moment, trading at $92 a barrel. Immediately good news for motorists in South Africa. It will come too late, however, for interest rates. The Reserve Bank, obviously, on Wednesday or Thursday, rather, raised its policy rate to 7%, which means those of us with a home loan or a car loan will be paying a bit more at the end of the month. However, I think there is a silver lining, which is that it's unlikely to be a very steep hiking cycle. I think this is more about the Reserve bank trying to remind us all that it is serious about achieving its 3% inflation target over the medium term, rather than the Reserve Bank trying desperately to cool the economy to contain it. If we get good news in terms of the US-Iran conflict, a lot of those inflationary pressures will go away as the oil price gradually recedes and fuel prices come down as well. So yes, unfortunately, that is bad news for most of us that the interest rate has gone up. But the good news then is I don't think it is going to go up much further. And I think towards the end of the year, we can start talking about the cycle, the downward cycle or the cutting cycle resuming again.
0: Well, Isaac, I'm not sure about that, because now you've got interest rates going up, and look at who it affects. The same people in the main. You've got your electricity rates. If you're in the city of Joburg, going up soon in July. That's if you're not buying directly from Eskom. And the cost of living is just beyond our reach right now. But Isaac, as I cry alone, have a fantastic weekend. Isaac Widendahl, investment strategist at Old Mutual Wealth.
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0: Just feeling sorry for myself.
8: I can see that, yeah. Shame, man. Don't worry. Start a thing on Twitter and ask people how they're feeling. It'll explode. Can I make your life happier? Bafana are going to win today. But what's interesting, they're playing Nicaragua. Try and say that.
0: Nicaragua.
8: 6 o'clock start. It's Nicaragua going to the match, having lost 6 of their last 8 matches, finishing last in their World Cup qualifying group last November. So this is a good training exercise for South Africa. They'll be testing combinations. They'll be testing some moves as well. Also, there might be some players on the bench. Don't expect the big boys out in front yet. It's been a long season for the players, especially the Sundowns. And Hugo Bruce says that he might rest some of them ahead of the global showpiece.
9: I can't ask from the players, certainly not for the Sundowns players, that they are already in the World Cup mood. I think their days were, the last days were very emotional with celebrating and parties, and I have nothing against them. When you win the Champions League, I think you have to celebrate, certainly. So I think they are not really mentally now ready to focus already on the World Cup, and that's why not be in the squad tomorrow for the game. They will have another day rest, and they will be on the bench, and yes, in the worst case, maybe they have to play 10 minutes or what when there's a player injured or what, but normally they will not be in the squad.
8: Nicaragua, by the way, is just south of Honduras and El Salvador, north of Costa Rica in Central America. Mexico, Guatemala, El Salvador, Nicaragua, Costa Rica, Panama. It's in that middle there.
0: Yeah.
8: Iran are at the World Cup, the 20 ranked 21st in the world. They take on Gambia today in a warm-up at 5:30. Iraq also in the World Cup. They meet Andorra, who are 173rd in the world. Bosnia-Herzegovina meet North Macedonia. That's going to be a good game. 65 against 67 in the world. That kicks off at 8:30. Some other World Cup news is Lionel Messi will play in a 6th World Cup. He will captain Argentina in the 26th tournament. He turns 39 during the tournament. He's named in the 26-man squad. He led his country to a 3rd World Cup triumph in Qatar 4 years ago. With 26 appearances, he holds the record for the most World Cup matches by any player. He'll join Cristiano Ronaldo as the only male player to appear in a 6th edition of football's biggest event.
0: That's actually what it's about. Like, if you don't retire, I won't retire.
8: Ronaldo's 2 years older than Messi. Some Champions League football coming up this weekend. It's the final. There's this other team playing PSG at 6 o'clock. Arsenal have played...
0: Shame. Put some respect on it.
8: How's this for a stat? Arsenal have played 255 Champions League matches. No side in the history of the competition has played more games without ever lifting the trophy. 255
0: It will change.
8: The Gunners lead the head-to-head 3-2. Manager Mikel Arteta feels that winning the league title will give his players an extra step tomorrow.
10: Our mood and our energy, it's at the highest that it's been all season. We're going to have more time to prepare it in better conditions, and we have now this energy flowing to win it and write a new history in this football club.
8: Yeah, it's an early kickoff. There's a whole controversy about that, but it's a 6 o'clock start, South African time.
0: But you know what? We had a bit of a lift yesterday. Jurrien Timber back in training, and I'm not sure how fit he is, how match fit he is, because that is the problem. You remember when we lost against PSG in the semis last year? It was that left with Kavatskaya, who just he obliterated us. Kavatskaya.
8: It's going to be a good game. I think it'll be close. No, yeah. Don't be worried. Be
0: well, him and Donnarumma. So thankfully, Donnarumma's gone. He's at City now.
8: Right.
0: So yeah, he performed some heroics in goal as well.
8: Look forward to that final. Some rugby as well this weekend. It's back quarterfinals of the URC. Glasgow Warriors take on Connacht tonight. That's at 9:15. The winners of that will meet the winners of the Bulls against Munster match. That's tomorrow at 1:00 in Pretoria. Kirtley Aronson returns to the wing in place of Devon Williams. Stravina Jacobs is promoted from the bench to the starting 15 ahead of Sergil Peterson. In the Bulls pack, Marcel Kutsia back from illness replaces Wandre Rudolph in the loose trio. Some playing experience alongside Cameron Hanekom and Ulrich Lowe. In the other side of the bracket, the Stormers against Cardiff at 3:30. Rowan Nell returns at outside centre along with Dan Duplessis in the midfield. Siabelo Sanatla is the other change on the wing. Damien Willemser, fly off Sasha Feinberg and Goma Zulu, and left wing Lionel Zuss are declared fit for the clash. There was some worry about an injury when they were warming up. So that's at 3:30. The winners of that match meet the winners of Leinster against Lions. Lions are on the road. Lions flanker JC Pretorius explains how the men from Durban will need to work hard to stop the dark arts of Leinster.
11: Yeah, if you go look at the Leinster-Bordeaux game, I think Bordeaux made 250 tackles. I'm not sure how many positive tackles it was. I mean, that's how you put teams under pressure that really likes to play quick rugby. So yeah, it's by making the right choices at the right time and not going to a bad trap of getting stuck in the breakdown when the defense line needs you.
8: Iga Świątek is on court during the hottest day at Roland Garros. It's Magda Linette. Also, Maria Andreeva takes on Marie Buskova. Again, the ladies on during the day. The night matches, and that's all wide open now. Alexander Zverev is now the top seed against Quentin Halas. Novak Djokovic also on court today against João Fonseca. Those are the evening matches.
0: If Zverev doesn't win it now, yeah, he never will.
8: It's been handed to him on a plate.
0: Right.
8: But it's interesting because he's now is drawn second, so he's on the other side of the draw.
0: Of the Djokovic.
8: Yeah, so it could draw. Very well be a Djokovic.
0: Yeah, but this is a Djokovic in his twilight, so yes, he should win.
8: Come on, Zverev.
0: Yeah.
8: Anyway, some boxing news for you. Boxing fans won't miss a punch this weekend. Kevin Two Guns Lorino defends his WBC Bridgeweight world title against Riyad Mehri in Belgium tomorrow night. Some good news. It'll be on SABC 2 tomorrow from 10:30. He says he's thrilled about the bout being available on free-to-air television. He looks to silence the home crowd and retain his world title on foreign soil. So once you finish the football, go watch some boxing. Some cycling today. Oh, you must watch the cycling today. Stage 19, 151 kilometers. It's a Dolomite mountain stage. Exclusively of climbs and descents. A little approach, the final 100 kilometers, they gain 5,000 meters in 100 kilometers. Put that in perspective, the Cape Town Cycle Tour, more or less the same, 1,500 meters. So they will be going uphill a lot. It's going to be tough.
0: Jeez.
8: And yeah, you see. And that's at the end of 3 weeks of riding.
0: That's hectic.
8: 5,000 metres, 100 k's. Let's also some cricket on the go. There's the only test in Belfast, New Zealand against Ireland. Always going to be a New Zealand game. New Zealand declaring on 490 for 8. Tom Blundell scoring 186. Ireland forced to follow on after being dismissed for just 179 in their first innings. A short while. So Blundell scored more than the whole Irish team. A short while ago, Ireland was 70 for 2. Nathan Smith picked up 6 wickets in the first innings. Ireland 70 for 2. They still trail by 241 runs before they make New Zealand again.
0: I don't know, eh?
8: Lekker sporting weekend,
0: but yeah, I'm gonna try and watch those climbs there.
8: Yeah, they're on the mountain, so they're beautiful. You know, they go above the tree line and then they go back down again. You must watch the descents, 80, 90 k's, 90, 100 kilometers an hour down those descents, and then they go back up again. There'll be snow up the top there still.
0: And this is the thing, because when we were in Switzerland, you know, you go up, we went up Mount Niesen, and that was like 3,000 kilometers, and you had people hiking that.
8: Really?
0: Like, I was like, what's wrong with them? So I'm very interested because it's very steep
8: yeah.
0: in those mountains. And as you say, it blinds you the sometimes if there's still a little bit of snow up on the mountains, it actually kind of blinds you the higher you go up. So it's going to be very interesting to see how they do all of this.
8: There's only 4 minutes separating first and second. It sounds like a lot, but that can change in one hill. If somebody hasn't slept properly or they haven't eaten properly yesterday, then things will change.
0: So I'm going to watch. And Gerda?
8: Gerda Steyn. I wasn't going to mention this, but Gerda Steyn's back in Joburg. She has been mountain training. She's been doing some high altitude training. She ran Ramahood this morning. She posted it on Strava. I ran a marathon around the same roads the other day. My average was like 7.5, maybe 8 minutes a K. She did 30 Ks today at 4 minutes a K. So, yeah.
0: Told you. I'm going to wave. She,
8: 4 minutes a K today. There's a little training, a little 30 K training.
0: Gerda is not normal.
8: we really need to get her in.
0: We need to get Gerda in here. I think it goes without saying that you and I are big Gerda fans.
8: We are. We are. I think a lot of people are Gerda fans.
0: Yeah.
8: It could be fun.
0: So we should get it.
8: Okay, bye.
0: Bye.
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12: Good afternoon, Sakina. Shout out to the BMA and the Home Affairs Department and the men and women in green for intercepting that truck, Sakina. Well done. Now I think it's about time Interpol and all these departments, all government departments, all these other countries to come together and fund the equipment that the Border Management Authority are looking for, those scanners that will be able to detect such things. Please, let's empower them.
13: Good day, Sakina and SFM listeners. Sakina, I think on this issue of the All Truck Drivers Foundation, the Minister of Home Affairs, even the previous Minister Aaron Mtshualedi, left that position without clarifying. Most of the drivers that are being disputed, Sakina, are mostly Zimbabweans who were allowed to work using the asylum, which allowed them to study and work. Then it was later moved to ZEP, ZSP. And we are talking of the drivers who started driving around 2006, 2007. Those are the drivers who are still on the road today. Because,
14: Sakina, imagine a learner in class standing up and telling the teacher that I'm going to shoot you. During apartheid, you didn't see that before democracy. Since the dawn of democracy, everything's collapsed. Everything's went wrong completely. You see, out in Kenya, they abolished punishment at school and then they brought it back because they could realize that teachers can no longer want to go to teach because they are scared of these kids with guns, with pangas, Sakina. Sakina, thank you. William Kuma.
15: Good day. Bishop Magwana from Lewahomu, Zone F. Sakina, happy Friday. I think Julius Malema should accept that the people of South Africa no longer wants to be side by side with illegal foreigners, but they are not xenophobic. Here in Lewahomu, Limpopo, in general, we've begun. Today, it's a march. All the Bavenda, the Batonga, the Bapedi, the Ndebeles, we are here. We are marching against illegal foreigners. Adios, amigos.
1: Mzansi, petrol prices have hit our pockets hard this year. And now Powerball is going up too. This Friday is the final Powerball draw under Ituba's National Lottery License, where you can still play for just 5 Rand a board. From next week, that same Powerball board will cost 10 Rand. So, before the price doubles, make your 5 Rand count. Play this Friday for an estimated 223 million rand in total jackpots, 118 million rand on Powerball, and 105 million rand on Powerball Plus. One last Powerball draw under Ituba. 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
0: 10 minutes before 1. Now, the National, the Nelson Mandela Children's Fund is calling for urgent coordinated national action. And this to strengthen the prevention, the reporting, psychosocial support and child-friendly justice, digital safety, community-based protection systems. And according to the National Child Protection Register's first to third quarter statistics for the 2025-2026 financial year, 8,984 cases of child abuse and 3,258 cases of sexual abuse were recorded. Now, these figures paint a deeply troubling picture of the realities facing children daily at home, in schools, in our communities and digital spaces. So to discuss this further, we join on the line by the Nelson Mandela Children's Fund's Safety and Protection Program Manager, Anzio Jacobs. Thanks so much for your time. Welcome to Update at Noon.
16: Thanks for having me, Sakina, and hi to your listeners.
0: Thanks for your time, Mr. Jacobs. You're calling for coordinated national action in order to further promote child safety. What would this plan look like from your perspective?
16: I mean, I think a child safety plan that is holistic is important in this instance. Of course, we note the alarming figures that are coming through at the moment. And what we are calling for is that there needs to be meaningful change within governance systems. Particularly, we are calling for the move of the Office of the Rights of the Child from the Department of Social Development back to presidency as it was there before. We feel that this might enable government departments to play more coordinated roles with dedicated budgets to ending violence against children. Of course, we also want to ensure that the child justice system is more friendly towards children, because court systems and legal processes are not designed for children to intervene with, and yet we're seeing them increasingly having to interface with the law and legal systems.
0: Mm. And the figures are startling. If we look at those stats from the recent financial year, 8,984 cases of child abuse, of which 3,258 were sexual abuse cases. That's more than 40% of these cases are of sexual abuse. What does that say about our society?
16: I mean, we've got a deeply damaged South African society, and I think that we can peg it down to trauma. South Africa has come out of a traumatic experience during apartheid, but our present realities, our present socioeconomic realities are equally traumatic. And we're finding that children are slipping through the cracks as a result. We know that unemployment is at a record high. We know that our protective systems are weak. And this week in particular, the Child Protection Week is a time where we can highlight that we need to end violence against children as part of a campaign. But indeed, we do need to focus on this matter year round. We need to navigate systems that are designed for adults that children are in fact using. You know, our justice systems need to be more accessible. We need to have age appropriate kind of responses when children are trying to access these systems. And we need to have protective system, particularly with the police, that is trauma-informed, that uses inclusive language, and that is disability-inclusive. We're finding particularly children who are living with disabilities are adversely affected when trying to access some of these systems.
0: Mm. And we are, you know, in what you've just mentioned, looking at the cure rather than prevention, because the reality is, as things stand right now, our children really are bearing the brunt of so many societal ills. You talk about drugs, you talk about violence. It's actually quite sad in gang-infested areas where you find that the gangsters are now recruiting children to do the killing. They are the ones doing the shooting. you know, how do we deal with that? How do we try and intervene so that we don't have to just look at remedies, but try and prevent these things from happening to begin with?
16: I think the Children's Fund has spent the last strategic period trying to figure out what some of those core and underlying issues are. And something that we realize is that it is important, while we focus on the girl child, to bring the boy child along. We need co-ed approaches to education. We need early intervention. So we do need to start with children starting to understand equality and the need for dignity and respect amongst each other, particularly in their early development, from ECD right into primary school. And we do need to bring children along holistically as participants in matters that are affecting them. We notice, for example, particularly adolescents, teenagers within crime-ridden areas starting to stand up and look for solutions amongst themselves. But children can't alone address the systemic issues that they are facing. And so this does require a whole-of-society approach. We need to go back to our community settings. We need to go back to school environments, and we need to go back into even our religious institutions and start having community-based approaches to deal with some of the problems that we're facing. Of course, one of those that is most deeply entrenched is one of violence. And when we stop using violence as a means to discipline children, I think this will go a long way in us addressing violence as a more a wide-reaching issue in the country.
0: We'll leave it there for now. Thanks so much for your time. Anzio Jacobs, Nelson Mandela Children's Fund's Child Safety and Protection Program Manager.
2: 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From the Coalface with Martin Creamer.
0: Well, it's that time again on a Friday when Update at Noon presents another update from the Coalface with Martin Creamer, Publishing Editor of Engineering News and Mining Weekly. Good afternoon, Martin.
17: Good afternoon, Sakina.
0: Martin, mining can work wonders for the people of South Africa. So the Minerals Council of South Africa pointed out this week.
17: This was the 136th annual general meeting of Minerals Council of South Africa. 136 years of mining. And what they're saying, at this point in time, we haven't been growing the way we should have because we held up by policy that's not competitive. But they're saying, you give us competitive policy, and we will be able to give you growth. We'll be able to give you skills. We'll be able to give you jobs. We'll be able to boost everything from banking to manufacturing to industry to even catering, which they do on a very big scale. What we need, they say, is policy reform. And they are holding thumbs because at the moment there's an amendment bill coming through. And they're hoping that this amendment bill will take away the red tape and start giving them a bit of red carpet at a time when mining is becoming extremely important. We see countries around the world are wanting to do their own mining. We are far advanced. If we can be more competitive now and we can have more investment, we can really move forward and do a lot for this country's people.
0: And I see, Martin, the mining industry is encouraged by the positive nature of its engagements with government.
17: They are showing signs of positivity and they're holding thumbs very tightly. But they're also saying, you know, that they need to be able to be assured of getting mineral rights far quicker. They want a one-stop mineral rights shop because the number of hoops they have to go through at the moment just extend the time, and then it takes an enormous amount of time. And once you're through, you've still got about 10 years. So, you know, it's something that's got to be speeded up. And what they're saying is with disciplined policy reform, modernization, and partnerships, mining can anchor and elevate South Africa's economic development, industrial capability, and social progress. So they're pleading with us, and they are hopeful.
0: And just finally, Martin, money was raised this week to revive an old copper mine in South Africa's mineral-rich Northern Cape.
17: Yes, 180 million was funded for this mine. It is a mine that was closed in 1991. And this is one of the advantages of South Africa. We've been in a mining for so long. This operation was there from about 1971, but it closed in 1991 because the copper price went down. They are now about to reopen it, which is great news for the Northern Cape. And this is the Prieska copper mine near Copperton. And that money will also go towards O'Keeppe development. And we see at O'Keeppe, another company, Copper 360, reported that its losses are narrowing, which means that it's starting to get into a situation where it can do well with copper in our Northern Cape, which I think is going to be great for the country.
0: Well, we are holding thumbs. Martin Creamer, thanks so much. Martin will be back with another edition of At the Coalface, same time next Friday. And with that, thanks to the production team. Thanks to everybody who participated and listened in this afternoon. Have a fantastic weekend. And may we come back champions again on Monday. But it's 1 o'clock. Here's Ondela Mbana with your latest news.

0: Thank you, Sakina, and the team on the top stories. 9 die in a crash in the Northwest and value of drugs intercepted at Beitbridge Border Post over 1 billion rand. For SAFM News, I am Onda Lambana and a very good day. 9 people have died in a crash involving a taxi and a truck in the Northwest. The incident occurred at the intersection of the Potchefstroom Vereniging Road and Forsville Parys Road last night. The Provincial Department of Community Safety and Transport Management says the taxi carrying 16 passengers was travelling from Forsville to Parys when it collided with a truck. 8 people died on the scene and a 9th person died in hospital. The department spokesperson Ushebeng Kunyadidze.
1: The truck driver sustained injuries and was admitted to hospital for medical treatment. 8 other passengers from the taxi were taken to the Parys, Carletonville and Forsville hospitals with injuries. One of the injured passengers is a 15-year-old girl. The Northwest MEC for the Department of Community Safety and Transport Management, Vessels Moreng, sends deepest condolences to the bereaved families and wishes speedy recovery to the injured.
0: Several shops, mostly believed to be owned by foreign nationals, have been looted in Iskot in the KwaZulu-Natal Midlands. It is alleged the looting is as a result of a ruling by the Pietermaritzburg High Court. It granted an interim order that the Inkosi Langalibalele municipality must allow 38 Ethiopian shop owners in Iskot access to their shops to resume doing business. The business owners said in court papers they have not been able to trade since the 25th of April when municipal officials confiscated their shop keys. The shop were expected to reopen today following the court's decision. These affected shop owners shared their frustration.
2: I have the South African ID. I'm married here for 20 years. I have my children is here. And I'm operating this business here maybe 15 years. I'm from Egypt.
3: Africa.
2: I arrived in South Africa 2003. And I married. I have my children here. I have my house. I have my shop. I have everything here.
4: It's very bad. It's very bad experience today. This is what is happening. The shops are being robbed now today. A lot of things, you know, the way I got a restaurant here, but I closed the restaurant.
0: The Minister for Home Affairs, Dr. Leon Schreiber, says that the value of drugs intercepted at the Beitbridge border post on Wednesday possibly far exceeds the near 1 billion rand value initially stated. Schreiber was addressing the media in Centurion this morning. He said the drug bust was due to government's efforts to secure the country's borders.
5: This interception is likely far more than the billion rand value assigned to this particular substance. Approximately 713,000 grams of methaqualone was intercepted. Today I want to commend every official involved in this operation, but I also want to emphasize that this interception is not an isolated event or a matter of luck. This was not a coincidence. It is the product of sustained reforms that are steadily rebuilding the capability of the South African state to secure our borders and restore the rule of law.
0: 2 senior officials from Ubuntu Municipality at Victoria West in the Northern Cape have been arrested and charged with contravening the Pension Funds Act. Municipal Manager Cynthia Itumeleng and Chief Financial Officer Randile Jacobs made a brief appearance in the Victoria West Magistrate Court where they were released on bail. It is alleged that between 2020 and 2025, the 2 officials withheld and delayed payments of municipal workers' contributions to third parties. This included payment to Consolidated Retirement Pension Fund. Provincial Hawks spokesperson Tebogo Tembe elaborates.
6: The Municipal Manager and the Chief Financial Officer of Victoria West based Ubuntu Local Municipality were arrested by the Hawks Serious Commercial Crimes Team. The duo faced charges of 28 counts of contravention of Section 13A of the Pension Funds Act 24 of 1956. The 2 accused made a brief appearance before Victoria West Magistrate Court and were granted 5,000 and 10,000 rand bail respectively. The matter is postponed to 29 June 2026.
0: The World Health Organization says the Ebola outbreak in the Democratic Republic of Congo continues to escalate with 906 suspected cases and 223 suspected deaths under investigation. The Bodibio strain has infected 125 people in the DRC, killing 17 across Ituri, North Kivu and South Kivu. Uganda has recorded 7 confirmed cases, including 3 linked to the DRC and 1 death. The WHO says no community spread has been detected in Uganda. There are currently no approved vaccines or treatments for the Bodibio strain. Recapping the top story, 9 people have died in a crash involving a taxi and a truck in the northwest. The incident occurred at the intersection of the Potchefstroom Vereniging Road and Forsville Perez Road last night. I'm Mundilambana for SFM News at 1:30.

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2: Gabon, Central Africa. Africa. A Central African nation along the Atlantic coast, bordered by Cameroon, Equatorial Guinea, and the Republic of Congo. A country covered largely by rainforest, one of Africa's richest environments for wildlife and biodiversity. French is the official language. A mix of ethnic communities shape the nation's culture and tradition.
3: Gabon gained independence in 1960, a nation known for stability and natural wealth. Oil, manganese, and timber drive the economy, and national parks protect vast stretches of untouched forest. But challenges remain: economic inequality, unemployment, and dependence on oil revenue. Still, Gabon continues to position itself as a leader in conservation and environmental protection.
4: 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In every rainforest, in every coastline, in every heartbeat, there is balance. Gabon. 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

0: And that is how we kick off the show this afternoon. It is Manana with Little Things. We had a conversation with him about a month and a half ago on the back of that Standard Bank Young Artist announcement ahead of some of the live shows that he was going to be putting together between Johannesburg and Cape Town. Hope you are having a fabulous week. You've wrapped up your week in a productive way, ready to settle into the weekend that lays ahead. We still broadcasting to you from day two of our SAFM workshop, convening all of our on-air and, of course, back staffers to come through and share ideas around season 2026. I call it seasons because it just, you know, just makes better sense to go be going into the new season of the broadcast year. And to wrap it up from our end, because it is a Friday, we're having arts and culture conversations. And today he's been so gracious as to make the trip out here to meet us where we are at, so we don't take it lightly. Living legend, award-winning actress, playwright, producer, and chairperson of the Silo Magegancube Foundation. You heard right, Silo Magegancube joins us this afternoon for full access. And then on the other side of two, we're going to catch up with Siwela Langeni for our regular The Book Circle feature. And then we'll come back and we'll wrap it up by touching base with Nomfuzi, who's singer-songwriter, taking to the stage at the Standard Bank Joy of Jazz. A quick break, and then we come back and we get into conversation.
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0: South African National Parks commemorates the Kruger National Park's 100-year centenary of biodiversity, conservation, tourism development and cultural heritage. Proclaimed on the 31st of May back in 1926 as the first national park, this landmark commemoration enables the nation to honor the many individuals, communities, partners and leaders who've contributed to the Kruger National Park's development. Hashtag Kruger100, hashtag KNP100, hashtag Next100.
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0: All right, it is The Full Circle with myself, Bridget Masinga, on this Friday afternoon. We're joined in studio by award-winning actor, playwright, producer, chairperson of the Silo Magegancube Foundation. Thank you so much for coming through, Brasilo. How are you?
5: Bridget, I'm very good. Ooh. And thank you very much. And greetings to the SAFM listeners.
0: You know, I've often wondered when, besides your face, because obviously your visual image people are very much accustomed to,
5: yeah,
0: but the voice as well. You have such a distinct voice. Shopping must be interesting for you.
5: What do you mean shopping?
0: Like when you go grocery shopping, because I have people who identify me by voice.
5: Oh, yeah,
0: What's the price of milk, please? A little,
5: Well, I think with me it's a combination. Yeah. But it was very interesting during COVID with the mask, you know, and I speak, you know, in the prison. I am man. I know this voice.
0: Right?
5: Yeah. You know, and one actually identified me ka walk.
0: As
5: I had a mask and said, I know, ngiyabona, ngiyazi le walk.
0: Ngiyawokach. And that's the other thing I'm always interested in. You know, singers have, we had Judith Sipuma here last week.
5: Yeah.
0: And she was talking about A Cry, A Smile, A Dance. Which is a love-hate relationship with that song, right? Because she can't perform without people saying, Yenza Lengo, my head.
5: Yeah.
0: And then I wonder with you, you've had such a illustrious career. Small screen, big screen, on stage. You've done so many projects, so many characters. But generations never fades. Even if you were a support guy, generations, it never fades.
5: That one, it never goes anywhere. Like the other day, I met up with some young men. He's a friend of a young man that I'm working with. And he says, hey, no. And mother is in Northwest. Yeah. I know I got to talk and call my mother. And the mother called, they do a video call. Mm. Are you Archie? Are you bo Archie Halitso Hali? No, my wife is
0: Archie
5: will never go anywhere.
0: No, it never goes anywhere.
5: Never goes anywhere. I think that people must expect something because I'm working on something regarding Archie. Because even the stories that the things that I've experienced just being Archie.
0: Mm.
5: You know, one day I walk into a restaurant at a hotel. And as I'm walking in, the girl, the waiter, he says, oh, Jesus, it's him. And I said to her, I said, you know, my girl, I've been called all kinds of names.
0: Yes.
5: But Jesus has never been one. But there's been some really, really amazing experiences that I've had through IG. And but also I think the amazing thing is just the warmth that people give me.
0: Mm.
5: You know, I mean, sometimes you're walking on the pavement and somebody's just in their own world, maybe dealing with their own problems. But once they look at me and they recognize me and you just see their face brighten, you know. But the best is actually when they say, ah, ke bone wena. Ay. Nyobambi lotho. But yeah.
0: And you know what? It speaks to just sort of the legendariness of your character, but it also speaks to the kind of, from my perspective, the kind of respect and dedication you brought to the character. People can't separate the two. You know, they know it's you.
5: Yeah.
0: But when they see you, they see him.
5: Or silver eye, Archie. Archie.
0: Do you do this thing? And I know some naughty actors and people in entertainment do this thing. Like Uskumba always talks about the fact that if he's feeling down or if he's had a hard time or he's just not, he just needs to be prompted up a little bit.
5: Mm-hmm.
0: He'll get in his car and he'll go to Gokas.
5: Yeah.
0: Because then Gokas is like, Uskumba, my guy.
5: Yeah.
0: And then the ego gets prompted up.
5: No, actually, though, I mean, I've actually at times really felt it as an intrusion because it denied me. I mean, I grew up in the theater, and one of the things that I used to love doing was maybe just go to a public space and look at people, you know. And once I started getting noticed, and it started with Dr. Mashubadieta and all that, I lacked that opportunity of being able to be in a private space in public. And the worst is I can never be in my own thoughts when I'm in public. Because somehow you always feel the thing, you know, you're being pointed.
0: Yes.
5: It's him. So I'm never in my own thoughts.
0: You
5: know, I mean, I would have little spells, you know, where you find that, I'm managing to think, but most of the time, you're just aware people are recognizing you, greeting you, but it comes with the territory.
0: It does come with the territory, but we can understand that sentiment, right? Of the anonymity of life being stripped away from you, because in almost every room that you walk into, and particularly on this continent, given the legs that particular production generations had at that time with that class of actor, it really grew legs and tentacles outside of South Africa. So there's almost no space that you can walk into.
5: No, absolutely. And you find that, then you get, you know, people who say, hey, Archie, hey. I'm an unfag and I'm lapa good TV and so to shasha in those. And I'm like, hey, dude, Kurwana, you know, you don't respect my work. Me name 7 we are fagwana. Do you go to a doctor and say, hey doctor, I'm an long fagel doctor and need to pop pop pop all over?
0: I love it.
5: But it's and then, you know, and then you go into the colored area and say, Achimarokka! Achimarokka! And I've come across this, but hey, Achie! Ah, come on! Sume! Sume! Graeman, that's your man. F-O! Sume!
0: I'm here for it.
5: It has been a journey.
0: I'm here for it. And I love the fact that you take it in your stride, right?
5: Yeah.
0: Like it seems like it's something that you've learned to appreciate and to love, because not everyone always shows this kind of grace to the experiences. You'll hear fans talking about, ugh, you know, that old adage, never meet your heroes, because I met so and so and it was, you know, but it wasn't a beautiful experience. But it definitely sounds like you take it in your stride and
5: on a show with me on Achimarokka, just basically my journey and my experiences.
0: Yeah.
5: People will, you know, they will have I think a very good laugh.
0: Right?
5: A good laugh. This one old man, one time, there was this scene storyline where I think there was a DNA test and all that. I'm standing in the queue, and this entirety, you know, he comes to me and said, hey, I just want to warn you. You see that envelope that you are going to get from so-and-so? That's a wrong one. That's a wrong one. Okay. Change them. That's a wrong one. The one that is right, it's the one that, hey, so and so. Okay, so be careful. And I said, no, thank you. No, thank you for telling me. And I'm sure when this story came, and then I said, what's on watch? You're jelly. That's the wrong one. What's on?
0: I love it. I'm definitely, we're going to have you back to talk more on that project, because it sounds like a fun project. It's making me think of something Akin Omotosho wanted to do once upon a time. I spoke to him many years ago.
5: Yeah.
0: And he said, I actually just want to write a show about, you know, background actors. Mm-hmm. He's like, I want to write a show about background actors.
5: Yeah.
0: Because as a director and as an actor, I have seen it all when it comes to background actors.
5: I know, absolutely.
0: So I was like, oh, that's definitely an interesting project. Mm-hmm. You have moved between film, television, theater so seamlessly. And I know theater was, you know, your first foray into acting. Mm-hmm. How do you sort of traverse these different mediums so beautifully and bring your all to every character and all the words on the page? Because I would figure they require different things of a thespian or an actor.
5: It hasn't been an easy journey, you know, Bridge. It hasn't been an easy journey. I remember early days, after I had done Woza Albert.
0: Mm.
5: Hey, I went to auditions and I wasn't booking, you know, and I remember one where I came out and, you know, it was one of those auditions that after, as you walk out, you know, you didn't get it.
0: Mm.
5: And my confidence and everything was this low.
0: Mm.
5: But on my way back, then I decided to go into a video shop, you know, during the VHS cassettes. I actually took five movies, and I don't know why I decided that way, but I took five movies of Jack Nicholson.
0: Mm.
5: You know, Princess On, A One Flew Over Cuckoo's Nest, The Shining, Terms of Endearment, and Chinatown. And I think because I just needed an escape, I watched those movies, I think, one after the other. Probably all of them. And at the end of it all, the thought that crossed my mind was, I haven't started acting.
0: Mm-hmm.
5: I haven't started acting. And I think basically it was basically now maybe dealing with that whole transition of moving from theater to film. And then, but also I read, I mean, a lot, you know, on acting. And if one would think, I mean, about how I started, like in 1976, I mean, my first time that I got on stage was in 1976 at Naledi Hall. And it was an, you know, township amateur play. And you know, we're doing this kind of acting where you have to have stage balance.
0: Yes.
5: You know, and everything was over animated.
0: Gibson Kente.
5: Even beyond Gibson. Even beyond. And then my professional debut, then I went to Gibson. You know, that's where I had my professional debut in 81. So all in all, me in 1970, June 16, we're celebrating 50 years.
0: And I mean, it's a big commemoration, you know, this year because, and really we're tracking that conversation on the show because one of the things we are preoccupied is with is how did the story of 76's uprising shape your perspective as someone who was growing up at that time?
5: No, it did a lot. But let me just finish this thought with regards to the, how, you know, I transitioned to that. And it was actually through an advice from one director. He was a co-founder of the Market Theatre, Barney Simon. And he took a mic of me, you know, after he had seen me doing a television series. And he was making faces. Oh, I saw you acting. I saw you on TV. You know, but he gave me, I think, the best advice ever. And in fact, he actually gave that after he realized that I was a little hurt
0: by the faces.
5: Yeah, by the faces. And he said, "Sorry, Salon, that was very bad of me to do that." And he said, "Here's something that you've got to learn about film acting. It's all about privacy."
0: Meaning? We have to get into the news in 2 minutes, but yes. Meaning?
5: Basically, because, I mean, you know, when it is basically just say, be normal.
0: Okay.
5: You know, but when you say to somebody, be normal, what is normal?
0: True.
5: You know what I mean? And I think when he said it's all about privacy, it's actually privacy of your thoughts. You don't act out your thoughts.
0: Yes.
5: You know, and most of the time when we always feel the urge, you know, to say, I've got to show how I'm feeling. And whereas when it comes to camera, it's all about privacy. And I think as we move into the, you know, realistic acting and all that, you realize that whether on stage or on camera, you know, people talk about theater acting and camera acting. My belief is that the only two types of acting we've got is good and bad.
0: Yes.
5: You know, so people do bad acting in the theater and they say it's, you know, theater acting. But even on theater, all you've got to do is the privacy still has got to be there. But your voice, people are there. What do we call people who come to the theater? An audience. They're coming to...
0: Yes, hear the audio.
5: Yes, they have got to hear. You know, and well, television, we've got viewers.
0: It's in those little understandings, I tell you. Sillo Magagangube joins us now. Legendary South African actor, producer. We're going to get into the headline news and then we'll come back on the other side. He's got some exciting projects that he's working on as well within the creative sector, and we'll definitely unpack that in our full access conversation. It's gone 1:30. It's time for the headline news.
6: Thank you, Bridget. On the news headlines, Border Management Commissioner Michael Masiapadu says the Hawks have taken over the investigation to determine the intended destination of the drug consignment intercepted at Beitbridge Border Post this week. Several shops, mostly believed to be owned by foreign nationals, have been looted in Eskot in KwaZulu-Natal Midlands, and 9 people have died in a crash involving a taxi and a truck in the northwest. A full update follows at the top of the hour.
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0: It is The Full Circle with myself, Bridget Masinga, and this afternoon for Full Access, we're joined by South African living legend, award-winning actor, cultural practitioner and storyteller, Sillo Magagangube, joins us as we go through the archives of his memory, his journey, in film, in television, and on stage. And of course, we're also going to talk about this tech innovation that he's developed on WhatsApp for the creative community. We'll get into that in just a matter of moments. You know, it's so interesting when you talk about the fact that film and television, you know, it's your private thoughts expressed for all of us to see. Because then I wonder, I just sometimes look at the conversation on social media and people go, oh, so-and-so is a bad actor. Oh, so-and-so is a good actor. Oh, so-and-so. And I wonder, is it a combination of, you know, maybe young talent not harnessing that muscle enough, not enough mentors also to teach the skill of it and how to play it softly and quietly and maybe also not enough education for us, the viewers, to understand that? And then how does that also tie into the writing and the stories? Because actors will go, I have to bring the words to life. If the words are not making sense or they're mediocre.
5: I think, you know, it's a combination of a whole lot of things. And I think for what I have observed with regards to, I think, we live.
0: Yes.
5: Are we okay? All right. Okay. Okay. I think it's a combination of things. I see, you know, and in fact, my contention about maybe sometimes how our acting, I thought maybe I was the only one. And I came across an essay that was written by Matsemela Manaka.
0: Mm-hmm.
5: You know, and Matsemela was, in 1984, he wrote that essay in 1984. And at that time, Matsemela already, he was questioning how barking our way of acting. And at that time, I think what was more prevalent, it was the influence of Bragip, you know, and that whole, I think, over-animated approach to acting. You know, the things of, you know, of method acting, those kind of things. I think for many of us who grew up in the township, we're not, you know, aware of them. But I remember already, I think by even like, when I was 20, whatever, I'd already been told about Bostanislavski, who's, I think, regarded as the father of method acting. And for me, it was actually basically that transition of how do I, you know, move from that to this. But also it has to do with observation, you know, observe life. My uncle, who was an actor himself and worked with Bragip, first lesson that he gave me, I think I was 15 then, he actually broke down the word actor and said, A stands for action, C stands for creativity, T stands for technique, O stands for observation, R stands for reaction. All these five things you use as an actor. And I think the way acting is taught somehow, the, you know, I don't really believe in the thing of you have to get into character. Mm-hmm. you know what I mean? Character is defined by actions. You know, you are a radio presenter. You know, your actions that you do as a radio presenter, you do, I've got my script, I've got this, I've got to get my headphones, and, you know, and you're going to do, you know, the action. You don't get into character. You know what I mean? And what you're concerned about it is, I'm going to do this, and don't do this, and going to do this. So even with us, when we read in the scripts, you are doing a scene. You say this line, this line, and these lines are actions, you know. And another thing is about the lines. For me, the lines are not just lines. They are actually the thoughts of the actor, or of the character that you are saying. And saying something in itself is an action. You know, action is not only about physical action. There is thought action as well. So for me, it is actually just having to understand all these things. And if you observe life, for instance, if ever you go to, I mean, somebody's presenting, and basically like they're just comfortable in talking, and you'll realize that they don't try to say, I'm presenting this. And sometimes when we act, we become performative. You know what I mean? And whereas it is about, you know, saying becoming. But how do you learn becoming something when you haven't learned how you become?
0: Ooh.
5: You know what I mean? And one of the things that I say that We live with ourselves, but we don't know ourselves. Mm. And the worst thing that you can tell somebody is be yourself. How do you be yourself? Have you observed yourself to the point of knowing that this is what I do when I be myself? But I think actors have got to be taught even that space of knowing who they are first and consolidate that, so that when you move to playing another character, and also even playing another character, it's not that you are transforming anything about you. You are actually doing the actions that that person would do. If I'm playing a serial killer, I'm not a serial killer.
0: Mm.
5: You know, for instance, I mean, when I did Khosi in The Queen, I played gay. I'm not gay. I'm as straight as they come, you know, in this world.
0: I remember that.
5: You know, but because I learned, you know, that there are certain actions that gay people do, and also certain mannerisms that they do. Basically, then I would focus on the external part, because that's one role that even affords you to basically maybe form the external part of the character. And then the rest is actually on the script.
0: Mm.
5: David Mamet, who's a playwright and a screenwriter and director, actually says in the script, there is no character, but a series of actions. And all we do is follow a series of actions. And what we are saying now, if ever it gets recorded and gets transcribed, when you read it on the page, is what? Lines.
0: Mm.
5: But when I was saying them, what was I doing?
0: Action.
5: Expressing my thoughts.
0: Yeah. Well, yeah.
5: You know what I mean? And in that expression of thought, there is an action.
0: Very, very interesting indeed. We are going to take a quick pause here for an ad break, and then we'll come back on the other side and continue our conversations. We are remote, but we are connected to Johannesburg. So if you do want to send us a voice note, you're more than welcome to do so. 061-410-4107 is our WhatsApp line. Let's go on a break. We'll be right back.
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0: South African National Parks commemorates the Kruger National Park's 100-year centenary of biodiversity, conservation, tourism development and cultural heritage, proclaimed on the 31st of May in 1926 as the first national park. 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Hashtag Kruger100, hashtag KNP100, hashtag The Next 100.
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0: With award-winning actor, playwright, producer and chairperson of the Silo Magegancube Foundation joining us in conversation. You're still very much in front of cameras. You're still very much on stage, still very active as an actor. And one of the things that you probably won't even remember this engagement. I think it was during lockdown, towards the tail end of lockdown. Mm-hmm. Someone had a live on X. Remember when Twitter had the live platforms?
5: Yes.
0: And there were some creatives in conversation.
5: Mm-hmm.
0: Joe Human and a bunch of others. I think it was a Joe Human live with Sibu Mabena, myself, and a few other creatives, and obviously the X community. And it was so fabulous to actually have you jump on, because I think you were listening to the live.
5: Yeah.
0: And then you jumped on live. I can't remember. And you became,
5: I'm getting old.
0: But what I loved about it is it became an intergenerational conversation.
5: Yes,
0: because
5: yes.
0: Your point of departure was, I'm in this digital room with you young folks, and mm-hmm. I'm listening to your talk about creativity, creative innovation, mm-hmm. how do we move the sector more into, you know, technological platforms, how mm-hmm. do we exploit it and monopolize it? And literally your question was, now tell me, how does an old goat do this?
5: Yeah.
0: And you were so receptive to mm-hmm. everybody literally exchanging ideas with you mm-hmm. and, you know, mining your creative mind mm-hmm. and giving their perspective as young people. And I remember thinking, oh, it sounds wherever Brasilo is actually taking notes of what everyone is saying.
5: No, I think I just love, you know, the basically like the intergenerational, conversations,
0: mm.
5: you know, and I guess maybe it has to do with the fact that, you know, I had a little bit of it at my own, you know, when I was growing, a little bit, and it's actually literally a little bit, because I can actually quote the very few, you know, my predecessor that I've really sat down and, you know, had conversations with them. And I realized what, you know, wisdom I got from them and their experiences, and how even that generation, there was Ex Mukai, Sol Rachilo, and that David Petra, who played mm-hmm. my father, you know, and even they were the first ones who basically dealt with them. What you call it, method acting. They started reading Stanislavski already by the 1959s.
0: Mm.
5: You know what I mean? But I think somehow that kind of generation actually, you also, you know, apartheid and everything wiped them off. So I think for me, even just having this experience, and which somehow I realized that I'm not really even being in a position or being given even the opportunity to actually can impart. You know, and then it goes even to the thing, like even when there is somebody decides to recognize me, and which was the Trinity University College, and trying to give me a doctorate.
0: Mm.
5: And then when I, you know, was giving me that doctorate, then the Minister of Higher Education at that time, Bladen Zimande, used me for political expediency.
0: Mm.
5: You know, and basically had used my name to oppose that thing. And people have been literally getting awards. I mean, the Vavis and mm-hmm. the Winnie Mashabas and many other people have been receiving these awards. And I think he handled it in such a way that, you know, having grown under apartheid, I was disadvantaged. And then now you think you are in the new dispensation and you have leadership that doesn't really recognize what even you're doing.
0: Mm.
5: And also not recognizing the fact that you created this person that you are today out of hardships. And yeah, now he goes and trolls it.
0: Mm.
5: And I was really, really, you know, and the award even itself, I accepted it in good faith. I didn't know the politics behind, you know, that there are private universities that are not recognized by the law. You know, it was only then that I became aware of it. But I think the minister handled it badly.
0: Mm.
5: He could have done it in a very decent way.
0: Mm.
5: And now if our political leaders can go to that extent where they... Amen. Belittle the work that a person have done. I never had the opportunity of actually even going to drama school.
0: Mm.
5: I am self-taught, you know. And I don't even live the lifestyle that they, as politicians, are actually benefiting from.
0: Mm.
5: And you even wonder why, or, you know, what kind of liberators do we have?
0: Sure. I mean, that will leave that question mm-hmm. hanging in the air, because mm-hmm. I think a lot of our listeners might want to chime in and answer and then take our conversation elsewhere. Let's go to WhatsApp quickly. 0614104107 is our WhatsApp line. We'll take two WhatsApps and then we'll come back on the other side. I want to get into the WhatsApp creative community.
5: Uh-huh. Okay.
0: So let's let the WhatsApp voice notes lead us into doing that.
5: Okay, brilliant.
9: Oh. Bridget, You know, just hearing the voice of Archie, it just takes me back to the time when, you know, I will interpret for my parents. My parents are deaf, by the way, because there was no caption. Interpret generations. And, you know, just hearing that voice while one is interpreting, it's just something out of this world. So I'm really happy that you're speaking to one of the South African legends whom I feel like, you know, we don't give him his flowers enough. But all I can say that we appreciate your work and we love you. And yeah, he's such a great legend. But quickly, Bridget, I'm also going to take this opportunity that if we want to contact you, Mr. Archie Moraka, for documentary voiceover, how can I do that? Thank you. This is Sepiso.
10: Hi, Bridget. Thanks for having Bra Archie there. I just want to ask two quick questions. What is his favorite movie of all time? And I remember he played a role in The Line, the controversial SABC drama series, 1995, I think. Looking back at the role and the drama itself, what does he think about the narrative it was communicating and the controversy that came out of, and his role in that drama? Thanks.
0: All right. Mm-hmm. I mean, you were paying close attention.
5: Mm-hmm.
0: SABC drama.
5: The Line was a very interesting project. I mean, just, you know, it was not a huge role, but I enjoyed playing that role. I was playing a guy who was owning a block of flats, and he was, you know, a con man, and he had his shenanigans. I really enjoyed it, but also I think that story, I think, was actually told at a time and also reflecting on what had happened, you know, during the, just before the elections, when there were these train killings, and there was the feud between the ANC and Inkatha, you know, and that movie was actually trying, in fact, that series, I think it was a four-part series, was actually trying to capture what was happening and what was behind, you know, the whole thing, and really putting it, you know, for people to reflect and see, you know, the kind of story we had.
0: Right. Mm-hmm. And I think that speaks to, as we count down into the advert, that speaks to the constant conversation around the role that arts has, mm-hmm. in particular, you know, whether we're talking theater or we're talking film, television, mm-hmm. and music by extension, the role that they have mm-hmm. in the social conversation,
5: right.
0: Reflecting social challenges and burdens and issues to society so that we can have the conversation.
5: Mm-hmm. Mm-hmm. And hence also even just the training of actors is actually very important, you know, because I think as actors we are mirrors of our society. So, but how do you become a mirror when you don't even learn about that society? You know, but before you even learn about that society, have you really learned about yourself? You know, I mean, and I'm going through a very interesting period now. You know, in fact, there's a quote that I actually want to share with you here, and this was said by Bunny Simon, who was, you know, who had a big influence on me. And he says, a man's life is a little more than his journey through his life to try and find the simple but great impressions that first found access to his heart.
0: Ooh.
5: You know, I mean, it's just so in and I realize that in my going back, you know, and reflecting on things now, I'm actually looking at the things that impressed me. Or that actually had a huge impression on me. For instance, I've done three Shakespeare's professionally. But if you would ask me any monologue out of the roles that I've done, I mean, I've played Othello, I've played Mark Antony in Julius Caesar, and Aaron in Titus Andronicus, none of the monologues that I did then is in my head. But the one that I did when I was in matric, because when I was doing my matric, then we dramatized Macbeth, you know, and we were reading Macbeth. I mean, the famous, if it were done when it is done, to a word, were done quickly. If this assassination could trammel up the consequence and catch with a succeed success, that this blow might be the be-all and the end-all here, but here upon this bank and shoal of time, we jump the life to come. That one is still in my head, you know. But
0: yeah. I mean, I know you want to unpack that even yes. further. Mm. 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
0: South Africa, history repeats itself. 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
0: Wrapping up our conversation with living South African legend of screen and theatre, Silo Magagangube joins us. And you've got a brand new platform. You've been developing this idea. Mm-hmm. And tell us about this WhatsApp creative community.
5: It's... I think it is my penchant for wanting to teach, you know, and I mean, I've had, you know, like the past 3 years had the incubation and now, you know, the department decided to actually cut the funding on my side. And I just thought, no, I just have to keep this going, because another thing is that when you teach, you realize how much more you understand of what you know. Mm-hmm. And you actually even end up developing a vocabulary, you know, of explaining things, you know, to people and whatever. And but also it is my way of also been trying to identify maybe the talent that I would find, you know, and then later on, I think maybe reducing them to 20 or what, then we will have a sort of like a weekend book, whatever, boot camp and, you know, impart the knowledge. And it's, yeah, it's on WhatsApp. You know, and if you go to the, you know, my social media handles, talking about social media, I've been thinking just, you know, the way the former minister Bladen Zimanz actually handled my matter like a social media commentator. You know, he was no different for me from Barike Mambo, Chris X, Hell, and Musa Koko. But that's why that is another story.
0: Story for another day.
5: Story for another day, you know. But yeah, that was really pathetic the way he handled this matter. But yeah, so for me, it's actually just my way of imparting my knowledge and also improving on my understanding of the acting craft, because I'm also on, you know, basically working on even writing an acting book from my own personal experience, you know. And I've discovered that, you know, some of the things, the way I have understood them, the acting books that I would read, they actually just explain what I have actually discovered out of my, out of instinct and, you know, basically just even out of experience. You know, I mean, if you read Stella Adler, and the one thing that is beautiful about her is that there's a, I've got a love for The Prophet by Khalil Gibran. And in his book, I mean, she emphasizes very strongly that her student must actually acquaint themselves with that book. You know, I mean, you know, one of the famous things that I got out of that book for me was, you know, when he talks about children, your children are not your children. They are the sons and daughters of life longing for himself, for itself. They come through you, but not from
0: not
5: you.
0: For you.
5: From you. You may house their bodies, but not their souls, for their souls dwells in the house of tomorrow, which you cannot visit, not even in your dreams. You know, and I think, you know, if you teach people also even how to appreciate, you know, written material, because I think you can never be an actor and not appreciate literature.
0: True. Very true. So for young actors in our final 2 minutes, for young actors that are listening to the conversation and they lack access to resource mentors, places where they can go, this becomes something that gives them that accessibility.
5: Absolutely. And the unfortunate thing is that they have to, you know, have to deal with data. You know what I mean? But I'm here. You know, and if you go to the my social media handles, you'll get the contact number to call and register, and let's get going. And this next session that is going to be, the past two sessions that I've had, I was more lecturing, but this one is going to be interactive.
0: Oh yeah,
5: and I'm looking forward to it.
0: It's the change of the baritone for me. Let's, as we wrap it up, so, you know, they keep reminding me to ask this question and I keep forgetting. The responsibility that you think your generation has maybe towards today's youth as we reflect on that 50 years of 76.
5: Oh, no, I mean, we I think we have a huge responsibility. And I remember even just, I think there was a podcast with Ndlozi and the former president, Thabo Mbeki, and he actually acknowledge the fact that they have actually done the next generation a terrible disfavor, you know. And I think one thing that we have to realize is that, you know, if like all of us in life, we are, you know, we are just passages, we are just channels for the next generation. But the sad part is that some people tend to think that they've got to own the life. You don't own it. I like this thing, who's this Alexander the Great, that when he was going to be buried, he actually gave an instruction that when he was when they bury him, he must have the physician, and they must actually have his hands outside his coffin, and all the spoils that he had gathered through the wars, they must be strewn on the way to the cemetery. And the moral of the story is that with the best physician in the country, he couldn't keep me alive. You know, with all the spoils that I've gathered, you know, during my wars, I'm going back to my grave empty-handed. You know, and there they are. I'm leaving it all on the earth. And that even brings me to the fact of the political leaders that we had never really thought, and they were a great disappointment for the next generation. And they disappointed us, I think, hugely. And they were all about themselves. It is our duty for the next generation to give our next generation to. I mean, I'm holding, working, I'm possessing the traits that my parents left me with. They left it for me, whatever, but it's not only just about traits, it is more. God has offered us brains, souls that we need to pass on.
0: We'll leave it on that note this afternoon with Silomaga Gangube. You can go on his social media platforms and get the contact for that WhatsApp creative community where you get to engage him on matters of acting, matters of the creative industry. For those who want a mentor, who want somebody to guide them through, give you the cheat code of, you know, how one begins to penetrate, to succeed and to sustain in an industry that is oftentimes very fleeting. It's approaching 2 o'clock in a matter of seconds. The 2 o'clock news is coming up. And then on the other side of that, we'll get into a conversation with Siwela Langeni for this week's The Book Circle.

0: Thank you, Bridget. On the top stories, hawks take over the Bay Bridge drug bust investigation and shops believed to be owned by foreign nationals looted in Escort. For SAFM News, I'm Ondelambana and a very good day. Border Management Commissioner Michael Masiapato says the hawks have taken over the investigation to determine the intended destination of the drug consignment intercepted at Bay Bridge Border Post this week. BMA officers seized about 713,000 grams of methaqualone, commonly used in the manufacture of mandrakes, worth almost 1 billion rand. Three suspects were arrested in the process. Masiapato addressed the media in Pretoria.
1: We do believe that the hawks, as the main custodian of this particular matter from here on, they are definitely going to engage those people that are arrested, and those people would have to actually indicate where did they get this consignment from and where was it going to. So all of those things put together, we do believe that they will be able to confirm whether indeed this was the supply to those illegal consignments. Because in any event, there's no way that it could have been a legal importation into South Africa, because there's no way South Africa can actually import an ingredient for mandrakes. Obviously, it was meant to something illegal.
0: Several shops, mostly believed to be owned by foreign nationals, have been looted in Estcourt in KwaZulu-Natal Midlands. It is alleged the looting is as a result of a ruling by the Pietermaritzburg High Court. It granted an interim order that the Inkosi Langalibalele municipality must allow 38 Ethiopian shop owners in Estcourt access to their shops to resume doing business. The business owners said in court papers they have not been able to trade since the 25th of April, when municipal officials confiscated their shop keys. The shops were expected to reopen today following the court's decision. These affected shop owners shared their frustrations.
2: I have the South African ID. I'm married here for 20 years. I have my children here, and I'm operating this business here maybe 15 years. I'm from Egypt.
3: Africa.
2: I arrived in South Africa 2003, and I married. I have my children here. I have my house. I have my shop. I have everything here.
4: It's very bad. It's a very bad experience today. This is what is happening. The shops are being robbed now today. A lot of things, you know, the way I got a restaurant here, but I closed the restaurant.
0: Locals who have distanced themselves from the looting have expressed concerns over the chaotic scenes in their hometown. They are also calling on government to address issues relating to illegal immigration urgently.
5: What is happening in this country is really bad, and I believe authorities need to address this matter urgently. Hopefully police will be able to resolve these chaotic scenes. It breaks my heart to see such in my hometown. I really don't have information on what could be the main motive.
6: I don't know what is the reason behind these lootings. I was just in town passing by when I saw these chaotic scenes. I don't know anything.
0: Nine people have died in a crash involving a taxi and a truck in the northwest. The incident occurred at the intersection of the Potchefstroom-Vereeniging Road and Forsveld-Parys Road last night. The Provincial Department of Community Safety and Transport Management says the taxi carrying 16 passengers was travelling from Forsveld to Parys when it collided with a truck. Eight people died on the scene and a ninth passenger died in hospital. The department spokesperson, Ushabeng Kunyadidze.
7: The truck driver sustained injuries and was admitted to hospital for medical treatment. Eight other passengers from the taxi were taken to the Parys, Carletonville and Forsveld hospitals with injuries. One of the injured passengers is a 15-year-old girl. The Northwest MEC for the Department of Community Safety and Transport Management, Vessels Moreng, sends deepest condolences to the bereaved families and wishes speedy recovery to the injured.
0: The police in Kenya say eight students are being held on suspicion of arson after a fire tore through a dormitory at a girls' boarding school, killing 16 children. The Directorate of Criminal Investigation says the students are being questioned as persons of interest as inquiries continue into the blaze at the Udimishi Girls Academy. Dozens of other students were injured and taken to hospital for treatment. The BBC's Thomas Mugwana has the details.
8: It's a two-story dormitory, and the injuries, most of them, 79 of them, came from girls trying to escape because the door was allegedly locked in a way that didn't allow escape easily. And so the girls had to jump from windows and they ended up breaking their limbs. Unfortunately, this is part of a wider pattern in Kenya. Growing up as a primary school student, it wasn't uncommon to hear that schools' dormitories were burnt down.
0: Recapping the top story, Border Management Commissioner Michael Masiapato says the hawks have taken over the investigation to determine the intended destination of the drug consignment intercepted at Bay Bridge Border Post this week. I'm Ondelambana for SAFM News, headlines at 2:30.
3: As part of Africa Month, now we are profiling
9: Equatorial Guinea, Central Africa, a small Central African nation, one of Africa's few Spanish-speaking countries, bordered by Cameroon and Gabon, with islands scattered across the Gulf of Guinea. A unique blend of African traditions and Hispanic influence. Spanish, French, and Portuguese are the official languages. Fang, Bubi, and other local cultures shape the nation's identity.
10: Equatorial Guinea gained independence in 1968, a nation transformed by oil discoveries in the 1990s. Oil and gas wealth made it one of Africa's highest income countries per capita. Modern infrastructure rose rapidly in the parts of the country. But challenges remain. Inequality, governance concerns, and limited economic diversification. Still, Equatorial Guinea continues to balance rapid development with national identity.
11: Equatorial Guinea carries wealth and complexity.

0: Saturday and Sunday show seasons right here on SAFM 104 to 107 nationwide, I endeavor to do just that. So join the movement of seasons every Saturday and Sunday, 10 a.m. to 1 p.m. It's addictive. 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
1: SAFM has signed a code of conduct that is enforced by the Broadcasting Complaints Commission of South Africa. Under the code, we are committed to giving news that is accurate, comment that is fair, and programming that is not harmful, does not amount to hate speech, or contain violence or explicit sex. If you think we are not living up to that code, then you can inform the Broadcasting Complaints Commission of South Africa. Direct any complaints in writing to the Broadcasting Complaints Commission of South Africa, PO Box 142365, Craig Hall 2024. Fax to 011-326-3198 or an email to bccsa@nabsa.co.za. 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
2: The public is invited to nominate persons who have expertise or knowledge in the field of broadcasting, journalism and media and or broadcasting law and related fields for an ad hoc appointment to the Appointment Committee of the Broadcasting Complaints Commission of South Africa. Three committee members will be appointed to serve a four-year term from August 2026 to the 31st of December 2029. Persons with a financial interest in the broadcast or printed media industry are not eligible. Motivated nominations, nominees acceptance, and a short CV should be addressed to the registrar on the email bccsa@nabsa.co.za. Nominations close on the 17th of June 2026. And for more information on the tasks of the Appointment Committee for the Broadcasting Complaints Committee, visit www.bccsa.co.za and see the constitution. Only the best qualified nominees will be called for an interview.
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0: It's a triple header of South African talent. Nomfundo Moore featuring Msaki and Kester Nyovest. And this one with Umusa is the song, How We Get Into 2 o'clock, taking us to just after 10 past 2 on this Friday morning, which means that we're catching up with Suella Langeni, our co-founder of the book club, or the book circle, capital rather. And it is our book club, really, Suella. How are you doing this afternoon?
1: I'm good, thanks. And you?
0: I'm fantastic. Thank you. Thank you so much for taking the time. Always appreciated. Let's jump straight into it. What's on the agenda for us this week?
1: It is actually our book club. You're right. It is our book club with our listeners this time every Friday. So this day on the 29th of May, we've got three selections. First one is Held, Portrait of Black Family by Lula Mamali. It's an introduction by Jonathan Ball. At its heart, this book is a story of a girl raised by her grandparents in a house where grief and jazz shared the air, where books and politics coexisted with the daily rhythms of survival, where abundance was measured not in wealth but in ritual, memory, and care. It's also a story of her mother, Nokepu, first believed to have died in a tragic accident. The truth would turn her childhood upside down. The sister she thought she had was in fact her mother, and she hadn't died. So that's the story of this one called Held, Portrait of Black Family.
0: Sure. I mean, already it sounds like a compelling story. It sounds like, I know we use the phrase page turner, but it really does sound like something that's going to grip you up until the very last moment.
1: Absolutely. I mean, this story of I'm sure you've heard this, where you've been raised by someone, you know, thinking it's an older sister, much later to hear, you know, they're actually your mom or something. So these family dynamics that are now being captured in our literature is, fascinating.
0: It really is, but I guess it's like how we've often spoken in previous conversations that is the task, right, of telling our stories, because we tell them for the good and the bad, for that very purpose, that if we are to time capsule ourselves and put in the 100 books that reflected who we were in this moment, our hopes, our challenges, our burdens, our secrets, our aspirations, our visions of ourselves for future, etc., etc., etc. In that time capsule to be opened in 100 years would be books like Held, Portrait of a Black Family.
1: Yes, completely, completely. Yeah, so we're busy making that canon for our kids to also find and look back, and maybe even help them navigate whatever situation they'll be facing.
0: Absolutely. From then, Portrait of a Black Family to White Privilege, Black Pain, the Power of Race in Democratic South Africa.
1: Yes, by Kim Heller, another provocative one. It leverages her personal insights alongside, you know, sharp analysis of other Pan-African and decolonization scholars. She unmasks white liberals and their insidious strategy of co-opting black activists to diffuse demands for radical economic redistribution. She condemns the ongoing mental colonization and psychological warfare that sustains the hollow rainbow nation in inverted comma facade and the paternalistic white savior complex. So this book is being launched this week, actually. And this coming week, I know it's being launched in mainstream bookshops, where, you know, Kim Heller is echoing Steve Biko and contributing, you know, that black liberalization demands black agency, no white intermediaries. And it's at its core, White Privilege, Black Pain is a manifesto for uncompromising liberation, declaring that without aggressive land reclamation, unbreakable black solidarity and sweeping structural upheaval, freedom remains a distant illusion.
0: It's interesting. I mean, I almost feel like this book by Kim was a long time coming, right? Because she's been so vocal. Is this her debut book on this subject matter?
1: No. She's done. I think she's done another book similar to this one. So you're right that it's been a long coming. But this is what she's known for. You know, the scars of history, navigating white privilege. She's done something like this before. So it's a topic she's passionate about, and readers who are super interested in this matter, which we've spoken about before, even in other titles. I remember last year there was another book by Lebogang Siale about land, and I think 100 years of land, where, you know, topics like this are come back to say, is it going to be done, you know, through regulation only? For it to happen, how firm do we need to be? So, yeah, definitely a topic that we've seen before, and that's been a long time coming.
0: I always wonder when we talk about books that almost agitate the status quo, because Kim does that so well. If you're on social media, it's almost like she's very deliberate about looking at South Africa's social and economic composition from an unpopular lens. And obviously having interrogative conversations with herself and her community that allow her to also often sit on the unpopular side of an opinion, whether rooting for the underdog or really just bringing to the fore the positivity or the positive light of the ones that are always hammered and the ones that are seen as evil or the villains in a world that wants heroes and villains, the good and the bad. And a book like this makes me wonder, Uti, who picks it up? Who picks it up to read it? Who picks it up to really just sit with the ideas that she's presenting? Because I would, in an ideal world, you almost want even those who are vehemently disagreeing with her, who oppose every opinion that she holds, an observation that she makes, and oppose it strongly. You would almost want them to sit with this book as well, equally so as those who fan her ideology and thinking. To move the conversation and the discourse forward.
1: Absolutely. She's writing for all of us. I mean, those who agree with us, with her, and those who are maybe irritated and thinking, why is she still talking about this? You know, we are a rainbow nation. Her first book was No White Lies, and same topics around questioning the rainbow nation, where she's saying, you know, done without a revolutionary. She calls us, we are in a revolutionary Roman since 1994, where she's saying, you know, who still has power? A topic that is always, even if you listen to you know, radio, podcast, it's like, where is the power? Who holds the power? There seems to be this ideological confusion that we are on, and she believes that, you know, we're not truly free if not all of us are free. So definitely that's not just for a select group of people who agrees with her. It's she's challenging systematically how we see, you know, what is freedom, what is that economic freedom for everybody else, and how does this country benefit everybody, not just the super elite or the one who actually nothing has changed much, even post-1994.
0: Absolutely. The final offering for this afternoon?
1: The final offering for this afternoon reminded me of a selection we spoke about last week. So this one is Father of Men, The Five Ideals to Build Better Men by Dr. Njabulo James Ngosi. So it positions this book this way, the opening, men feel alone, unmoored, unprepared. Behind anger, addiction, and silence stands a boy who was never healed. The child is the father of the man. Emotions don't stabilize by accidents. Homes don't lead themselves. Every day you drift, your son is learning what manhood looks like, and your daughter is learning what to expect from it. So he is almost talking to the men that are leading the homes, with five ideals that make you sturdy, honest, embodying your true masculinity, solving what's wrong, building children for the future, learning from fathers. So he got like 5 non-negotiables where you are a protector, a provider, a promoter, a priest, a prophet, the anchor of your home. What are the daily practices that can help you, you know, lead with calmness and authority and healing the wounds maybe of your choices or maybe your upbringing? And then, and he's just trying to talk about, you know, it's almost like a brother, a coach across the table that's just helping you with a manifesto for tired. He says it's a manifesto for men who are tired of mediocrity, a mirror for men who are ready to face themselves, a map for men willing to walk back to purpose. Yeah.
0: The concept of the five ideals. Very interesting, you know, because we've been interrogating this conversation around manhood and then how it sort of interplays with the various roles and categories that men have to occupy. It's so interesting when it also highlights the five non-negotiables, because part of this, the social conversation, Suella, and I don't know if you've observed, if you'll agree, disagree, is the concept of provider.
1: Yeah,
0: you know, when he lists the roles of a man is to be a protector, a provider, a promoter, a priest, a prophet. But this particular one, concept of provider, is one that's forever coming up on social media.
1: Absolutely.
0: A concept that's been so, I guess, skewed given the context of where we find ourselves also socially and some of our social behavior, that when we think provider from a man perspective, it has a very negative connotation, and men find it to be exploitative.
1: Yes, yes. There's been debate to say, even if you're looking at it biblically, show me where it's written that I'm supposed to provide, or show me where provision talks money, you know. Can I not provide through the work I do around the house? Can I not provide by showing up different? Is provision, does provision equate to money? We've had a deep conversation. Actually, even when we launched Intimate Me with Mapaseka, her husband, Tibos, was there, and we had this conversation about provision. What is provision? And there's a room full of women, you know. And as you say, this piece of provision, we had different views.
0: Well, definitely another conversation started there, I think. Father of Men, The Five Ideals to Build Better Men by Dr. Njabulo James Nkosi. That was this afternoon's list from Siwela. By the way, if I had to ask you to set out a target, because I haven't done the mathematics of, you know, 3 times 52 equals how many books a year.
1: Wow.
0: but if you had to set out a target for us to say, if we wanted to say to Siwela, I want to do better, I want to be regarded as a decent reader by the end of 2026, at very minimum, how many titles from this list should I have completed? 10, 5, 7?
1: I think between 10 and 15, you know, 10 and 15, if you're good, you can do 20, because you can do, if you're thinking what we are 12, I don't want to say 2 books a month, because I mean, some months you barely have time, because that might be too much, but you could give yourself a book a month. And if that's too much, then maybe, you know, some months you can have 1 book go over. So between 10 and 15, I think it's healthy without being too hard.
0: All right. My producer literally just like, she had a bit of a shocker moment when you said 20. Just a gentle reminder that Suella reads over 100 books a year. Just a gentle reminder, while still holding down all of her different responsibilities and roles in life and in career. Suella Langeni, thank you so much for the time. Co-founder
1: thank
0: of
1: you,
0: the
1: Bridget.
0: Book Circle Capital and author of the children's book, Making Friends with Feelings. That's where we leave our book circle for this afternoon. So the target is between 10 to 15 books. That's an average about 1 book a month. So if you're in a book club, you pretty much are hitting that target. But if you are like the rest of us, you're probably lagging behind. You're probably somewhere at about 3 books, 5 books. I got 4 books open on my side table. 4 books open. 2 of them started. I can see the eyes in the room looking at me. 2 of them started, of which we spoke to the other author. Was it last week? We spoke to the Canadian author here for the book club. last week here when we spoke to Joseph. So I'm going to get around to them slowly but surely, okay? We're going to get there. Let's at least try and make 10. What are you reading? My producer just handed me a book. Let me see. Michelle Obama, Overcoming in Uncertain Times, The Light We Carry. Ah, is this the sequel to the first book? Oh, okay, okay. At least you... She's got it open and she's got a bookmarker. So at least she's reading something. Let's go on a quick break and then we'll come back. We'll get into the headline news, which will bring us into our kids' programming for this Friday.
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3: Ethiopia, East Africa. The Horn of Africa's historic giant, a land of ancient kingdoms, highlands, and deep cultural legacy, bordered by Eritrea, Djibouti, Somalia, Kenya, South Sudan, and Sudan, home to Addis Ababa, the diplomatic capital of Africa, and one of the only African nations never formally colonized. Over 80 ethnic groups shape the nation. Amharic is the official working language, alongside many others spoken across the country. A civilization with roots stretching back thousands of years. Ethiopia's modern independence was defended in 1896 at the Battle of Adwa, a symbol of African resistance across the continent. Agriculture drives much of the economy. Coffee, industry, and infrastructure fuel rapid growth. But challenges remain. Conflict, drought, inflation, and humanitarian pressures. Still, Ethiopia rises with determination, a nation shaped by endurance and identity. Ethiopia carries history and shapes the future. In every mountain, in every anthem, in every generation, there is legacy. Ethiopia, ancient, proud, enduring.
2: 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Conversations, context, connection. Stay tuned to SAFM coming up.
4: On the news headlines, President Cyril Ramaphosa has handed over 300 title deeds for low-cost housing to residents of Sitlahule community in the Ratlo local municipality in Northwest. Border Management Commissioner Michael Masiapato says the Hawks have taken over the investigation to determine the intended destination of the drug consignment intercepted at Beitbridge Border Post this week. And the March and March movement demands that all documented and undocumented foreign national vendors leave Mbombela in Mpumalanga. A full update follows at the top of the hour.
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0: Hello, friends, and welcome to Nali Bali. Have you ever noticed how everyone around you plays a special role in your life? Maybe a friend helps you with homework, a classmate shares their colors, or someone simply makes you laugh on a tough day. The truth is, we all need one another in different ways, and that's what makes our world a better place. Just like the pieces of a puzzle, each of us is unique, but we fit together to make something wonderful. When we listen, help, and care for each other, we make our schools and homes happy places to be. But when we are unkind, ignore others, or treat people badly, that puzzle breaks. That's why it's so important to treat everyone with kindness and respect. You never know how much your smile, your helping hand, or your kind words mean to someone else. When we take care of each other, we all grow stronger together. Today's story is called Mossy the Honey Badger, written by Bradley Pauls. But before we listen to today's story, let's all get up and...
1: Yeah!

0: In the wide world savanna, there was no other animal like Mossy. Every other animal tried to avoid trouble, except Mossy. Mossy was tough. Whether it was wrestling with thorns, scuffling with bushes, or rolling around with anything that could scratch or bite, he never gave up. One hot afternoon, Mossy had an angry hiss, followed by a furious squawk. His ears pecked up and his eyes darted around to see what was happening. In the distance, Mossy saw a cloud of dust.
1: Ooh, ha! It looks like a fight. I can't wait to see what's happening,
0: thought Mossy, smiling broadly. He rushed through the tall grass, his long claws kicking up the dust, until he stumbled upon a frightening sight. A long, slithery cobra and a small honeyguide bird circled each other in the dirt, both looking very, very, very angry.
2: Leave me alone, snake!
0: The honeyguide bird chirped, flapping its wings.
3: Yeah, I've got you now.
0: The cobra hissed, the hood of its neck spreading wide. Mossy charged right between the snake and bird. The bat squirked and hopped out of the way.
3: What's this?
0: Hissed the cobra, narrowing its eyes at Mossy.
3: How dare you? Who do you think you are to interrupt my meal?
0: Asked the angry snake, swaying from side to side.
1: Oh, I do dare. And why are you picking on this small little bird? Why don't you pick on me? I mean, I'm tough enough to face you, don't you think?
0: Mossy said as he stared at the snake. The cobra smirked.
3: Huh? You have no idea who I am. My venom will knock you out before you can even blink,
0: said the snake as it lunged forward and beat him to Mossy's thick skin.
1: Hey, stop, that tickles,
0: said Mossy. Then he grabbed the cobra by the tail, swung it around in circles and flung it into the bushes. The honeyguide bird watched in amazement.
1: Actually, yeah, I think I'll have that snake for lunch,
0: said Mossy. But as he started walking where he had thrown the snake, Mossy suddenly felt sleepy. The honeyguide fluttered closer, chipping.
2: Are you okay?
0: Mossy blinked slowly, swaying on his feet.
1: Yes. Just a little sleepy, you know. Snake venom, I mean, you know how it is. Always does this. I think I'll just nap.

0: And with that, the honey badger plumped onto the ground, snoring loudly. When Mossy finally opened his eyes again, the sun was rising to greet a new day. He stretched and yawned and licked his dry lips. Then he saw something that warmed his heart. The little honey guide bird was holding a leaf filled with water, offering it to him.
1: I thought you might need this.
0: The bird chirped softly. Mossy blinked in surprise.
2: Oh, wow. For me? You brought me some water? Oh, thank you.
0: The honey guide nodded.
1: Of course. You saved me from that horrible snake. I couldn't just leave you.
0: Mossy took a sip from the leaf and grinned.
2: Thank you. You're a good little bird, you know. And you? What about you? Are you okay?
1: Yes, I'm okay.
0: Said the honey guide bird.
1: But I do have to go now. I have to guide the Hadza men to the nest of wild bees. Hopefully, they'll leave me some of the honeycomb for me to eat.
0: Surprised? Mossy asked.
2: What? But don't they always give you some honey, though? I mean, I thought that was how they thanked you for guiding them to the hive.
1: Well, sometimes they do, but sometimes they burn the wax in hope that I'll take them to another hive.
0: Explained the honey guide bird.
2: Well, that doesn't sound fair to me.
0: Said Mossy, standing up and shaking off the last of his sleepiness. Then Mossy had a plan.
2: You know what, little bird? Let me help you. If you guide me to a beehive, I'll get some honeycomb for us.
0: The honey guide's eyes brightened as she said,
1: Really? Those bees will sting anyone who touches their hive, you know?
0: Mossy smiled at the honey guide and said,
2: Well, you're my friend now, and friends help each other, right? And besides, I'm really tough.
0: So off they went until they found a large buzzing beehive hanging from a tall tree.
1: There it is, but are you sure about this? Those bees look very angry.
0: The honey guide said. Mossy's eyes sparkled with excitement.
2: Angry bees? Oh, this is gonna be fun.
0: Mossy charged at the beehive, smacking it with his paws. The bees swarmed out in fury, buzzing and stinging. But Mossy just laughed.
2: Come on, you bees. Is that all you've got? You know I'm tougher than that, right?
0: He shouted, sweating at them playfully. After a wild scuffle with the bees, Mossy managed to grab chunks of delicious honeycomb. He ran back to where the honey guide bird was waiting.
2: Here you go.
0: He said, offering a big piece of honeycomb to the bird.
1: Thank you so much, Mossy. I've never seen anyone enjoy fighting bees before, and this is a really big piece of honeycomb.
0: Said the honey guide bird. Mossy chuckled, licking the honey off his paws.
2: We make a great team, little bird, don't you think?
0: And from that day on, Mossy the honey badger and the honey guide bird became best of friends. Whenever someone asked why they were always together, Mossy would shrug and say,
2: The honey guide knows where to find honey, and I'm tough enough to get the honeycomb, and together, we eat like kings. I mean, what more could you want?
0: And so we come to the end of another Nali Bali story time. Today's story was called Mossy the Honey Badger, written by Bradley Pauls. Did you know that reading and telling stories to children at home can help them do better at school? If you want free stories to read to your children or for your children to enjoy on their own, visit the Nali Bali website, www.nalibali.org, or Mobi site, www.nalibali.mobi. 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Also look out for the bilingual Nali Bali Reading for Enjoyment supplement with great children's stories and activities, available in newspapers. Nali Bali, it starts with a story.

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Enriching minds, enriching lives. SFM, playing the music you want to

0: It is Nomfuzi, singer-songwriter on this one, featuring Ringo Madlingos with Kunjalo is the name of the song. We're catching up with the singer-songwriter ahead of the 2026 Standard Bank Joy of Jazz, which is marking its 27th edition of the Premier Jazz Festival. And Nomfuzi is going to be one of the artists taking to the stage. I appreciate the time with you this afternoon. How are you doing?
1: Hi, sis. I'm good. Thanks, and you?
0: I'm fantastic. Okay, firstly, let's talk about the song Kunjalo. You are on it with Ringo Madlingos. How did the two of you come together to make music?
1: Oh my word! It was such an honor. I'm not gonna lie. I was introduced by my then record label, which was Universal Music. And as a young songwriter, to have one of my compositions being produced by Ringo Madlingos, he was wow. You know, it was really something huge. But also such an honor to have him collaborate and sing on the track. So, yeah, man, that's how it came about.
0: Beautiful song, by the way, beautiful song. And walk me through the inspiration of the record. I mean, did it come as a result of something that you were processing at that time, emotion that you were feeling, or how did it come about? Conversations in studio?
1: Yeah. No, man. Like, first, the song was a beautiful, how he produced it. It was really a beautiful introduction to the SA market. And also just an introduction to who Nomfuzi is, her ideologies and her belief systems. I mean, like in the song, I'm saying that I believe and I'm addicted to love, and I believe I'm addicted to a vision. I believe I'm addicted to hope, being optimistic, and I believe to ubuntu, to being stripped down out of the masks that we put on a daily basis. That is who Nomfuzi is. That is my core. And at least that's what I want to drive with in life.
0: It's always so interesting, I think, when artists lean into their own authentic voice, right? And try to hold on to that, even when they're processing and presenting themselves to an audience, especially as a new artist. There's almost an attraction sometimes, I think, to give audiences what is perceived to be what they want in order for acceptance. Because some might say it makes the road easier. It makes, you know, the entry point easier. Yeah. But to also hold firm to who you are and your ideas and your vision, I think it steers you better in the long run.
1: Yeah. Definitely. I agree. Totally.
0: Let's look at sorry, Nomfuzi, so much happening behind the scenes here with us as well. So you're going to be at the Standard Bank Joy of Jazz this year, 2026 edition of the Joy of Jazz, that lineup being announced at Hughes out in Braamfontein. What does it mean for a younger artist to you know, grace probably one of the biggest jazz music properties that the continent has? I think the Joy of Jazz is not just a South African thing anymore. You know, it's definitely a pride within the continent. And for you, coming then, headlining amongst some of the biggest names in the world.
1: Yeah. Look, what an honor and a privilege to be on the lineup of the 27th edition of such a premier festival. It is happening on the 25th and the 26th of September, as you said, at Centen. The lineup is tight. We have Angelique Kidjo, we've got Thandiswa Mazwai, we've got the likes of Manana, myself. So please do come. I've been in the industry professionally for 16 years right now. I've graced amazing stages overseas and so on. So if you want to see the best of Nomfuzi, and my career has been sustained by live performances, so if you want to see Nomfuzi at her best, do come to her live shows. So I'm inviting you. Please buy the tickets at Ticketmaster and come and join us. It is going to be amazing.
0: Absolutely. Always a sold out event because, you know, yeah. it's one of those that people yeah. really do covet and look out for. Speaking yeah. of, you know, 16 years of a journey and your love for being on stage, because you've had the privilege of being able to perform and collaborate with many international artists and, as you say, grace many stages worldwide. Yeah. When you make the observations around the different sort of energies that you receive around the world, talk to us about those experiences. Always interesting. Musicians always go, South African audiences are very interactive. Versus, for instance, going into other places in Europe, I'm thinking like German audiences, for instance, sit there and take it all in and then only applaud and give you reaction at the end of the performance, which is something that South African audiences are not used to.
1: It happens like that. It does. You do find different kinds of audiences. Definitely some are, as you explained, they take it in, they are listening, and you would think that they are not there, but they are definitely there. At the end, they give you the biggest round of applause ever. So I've experienced all kinds, but it is always such an honor to see how much the global audience really connects deeply with our South African music. And even though they don't even understand the language nor speak it, but they still appreciate it so much. So I've had the best time of my life in the 16 years of traveling and touring.
0: What do you think that is centered in? You know, the sort of appreciation of South African music. If you could peg it on something, what would you peg it on?
1: I think it's being authentic. I think from the likes of Hugh Masekela's Mama Miriam Makeba to my generation, I think there's a footprint of being authentic. We don't compromise. We are not coming trying to be anybody else but who we are. And we bring our culture, our heritage with us. Being you are Zulu, you are Xhosa, whatever that you are, you just bring that with you. And I think people will always appreciate you when you are authentic.
0: It is Youth Month approaching in, like, literally, where are we today? I'm 29. So in just the matter of a day or two, Youth Month is upon us. And we're celebrating, oh, not celebrating, but we're commemorating and honoring 50 years of the 76 uprising. So the question for you becomes, do you think that generation, or that your generation, rather, has fulfilled the hopes of the youth of 1976?
1: Oh, my goodness, what a heavy topic, and what a little time to try and dive into something as deep as this one. I always really hate such moments, but I really want to unpack what were they fighting for? It is written that they were fighting for basic human rights, things like equal education. But I'm thinking, and I want us to be people who are thinking as well, that do you think someone can come into your house, rape, take, kill, and all you fight for is some rights? I really think that they were fighting for something much more deeper than rights. And yes, maybe human rights was part of it, but it has to be, for me, something really deeper. I think the youth of 1976 was fighting to stop white supremacy. Stop. Stop it. Stop oppressing us. Stop treating us that we cannot think for our own. We know we don't have our own values. Stop it. I think the biggest message was stop. You are telling us that we are less than human beings, but actually you are the ones who are behaving barbaric and treating fellow human beings like less than human beings. So I think the biggest topic needs to start from there, redefining what was the fight about.
0: We'll leave it on that note, but maybe before we even say goodbye formally, the next song that we're going to play out with is Unga Myegi. Give me a little bit of an intro into that song.
1: Oh, man. Unga Myegi. Why did you pick that song, eh?
0: Why shouldn't I have picked that song?
1: Look, okay, before I leave, I want to leave the youth of today with this to think about. My brother introduced me to a very interesting man, Fanon, and he says each generation must, out of obscurity, discover its mission, fulfill it, or betray it. So today's youth must dig through their own obscurity to find their mission, their understanding of freedom, of politics, and they must fulfill it or betray it. And that means the youth of today don't have to just accept what they are told. They must discover it themselves. If it doesn't feel like freedom, then maybe it is not freedom.
0: Shoo, if it doesn't feel like freedom, maybe it is not freedom. Nomfuzi, thank you so much for the time this afternoon. 25th to the 26th of September, we're out at the Sandton Convention Center for the Standard Bank Joy of Jazz, marking its 27th edition of the Premier Jazz Festival. From my end, that's where we'll leave it. It is the National Pulse. The team is already in the building, standing by. John is holding things down again this afternoon. Have a great weekend. We'll get to be in conversation on Monday. Inshallah, God willing, we get to do it again.

0: Thank you, Bridget and the team. On the top stories, police stop looting of shops in Escott and Hawks take over the Bait Bridge drug bust investigation. For SAFM News, I am Ondelambana and a very good afternoon. KwaZulu-Natal police say they've successfully stopped the looting of shops in Escott in KwaZulu-Natal, which started earlier today. Most of the looted shops are believed to be owned by foreign nationals. It is alleged that the looting was sparked by a ruling in the Pietermaritzburg High Court. It granted an interim order that the Inkosilanga Libalele municipality must allow 38 Ethiopian shop owners in Escott access to their shops to resume doing business. The business owners said in court papers they have not been able to trade since the 25th of April when municipal officials confiscated their shop keys. Police spokesperson Colonel Robert Nachiwunda.
1: Police are assessing the situation for further investigations and visibility will be maintained in the area. The looting is believed to be a response to foreign nationals who took the mayor to court recently. A meeting has been arranged for Friday afternoon between the office of the mayor, the police and the owners of the building which houses the shops which were looted. The aim of the meeting is to come up with a solution to the prevailing tension between locals, foreign nationals and the authorities.
0: Meanwhile, the March on March movement in Mpumalanga is demanding that all documented and undocumented foreign national vendors leave Mbombela. The civic organization led a march through the streets of the city. One of the march leaders, Stoyi Malope, says they want to know who is responsible for issuing permits for businesses in Mbombela. A memorandum of demands was submitted to the municipality. The organization has set 30 June as the deadline for all undocumented foreign nationals leave the country. Malope elaborates.
2: We demand that all undocumented and documented foreigners, street vendors, return to their countries. We demand that all shops owners, whether documented or undocumented foreigners, return to their countries. We want a list of all shops in Nelspruit or Mbombela and the names of their owners. We want to know who is responsible for issuing permits to operate shops around Mbombela.
0: President Cyril Ramaphosa has handed over 300 title deeds for low-cost housing to residents of the Sitlahule community in the Ratlo local municipality in Northwest. The handover marks a milestone in the government's ongoing efforts to redress historical land disposition and restore land rights to rightful beneficiaries. Speaking at the Ratlo local sports ground, Ramaphosa urged the recipients not to sell their land, especially to foreign nationals.
3: We're giving title deeds. We're also converting the issue of leasing of land. Re re ba o ba ne re ba adimile mmu ka polehatsi. Ka ba lehatsi le ile la rekwa ke mmuso, re be re le fa lona under leasehold. We are converting that leasehold today and we now giving title deeds, meaning gore the land is now yours and yours alone. You no longer share it with us as government.
0: Border Management Commissioner Michael Masiapato says the Hawks have taken over the investigation to determine the intended destination of the drug consignment intercepted at the Baitbridge border post this week. BMA officers seized about 713,000 grams of methaqualand commonly used in the manufacture of Mandrax worth almost 1 billion rand. Three suspects were arrested in the process. Masiapato addressed the media in Pretoria.
4: We do believe that the Hawks, as the main custodian of this particular matter from here on, they are definitely going to engage those people that are arrested, and those people would have to actually indicate where did they get this consignment from and where was it going to. So all of those things put together, we do believe that they will be able to confirm whether indeed this was the supply to those illegal consignments. Because in any event, there's no way that it could have been a legal importation into South Africa, because there's no way South Africa can actually import an ingredient for Mandrax. Obviously, it was meant to something illegal.
0: A Russian drone has hit a residential building and exploded in the Romanian city of Galati, close to the border of Ukraine. Bucharest has accused Moscow of a serious and irresponsible escalation. The BBC's Nick Thorpe has the details.
5: The Russian drone hit the 10th floor of a block of flats in the early hours of the morning, setting fire to the building and injuring two residents. The River Danube nearby forms the border with Ukraine, and Ukrainian ports are regular targets of Russian air attacks. Fragments of Russian drones have fallen on Romanian territory 47 times in the past 4 years, according to the Romanian Ministry of Defense. But this is the most serious incident so far, and the first with Romanian casualties. Air raid alerts were issued in three Romanian counties, and F-16 jets scrambled.
0: Recapping the top story, KwaZulu-Natal police say they've successfully stopped the looting of shops in Eskort in KwaZulu-Natal, where it started earlier today. I'm Undulambana for SFM News Headlines at 3:30.
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8: Hello, welcome to the show. John in for Ashraf again. Good to be along with you. Friday it is. It's the weekend, or so they say. Welcome to it. We've got a lot to get through. You heard in the headline news about what is happening in Eskort. We're going to have a couple of takes on that today. So we're going to talk to SABC News reporter who's on the scene. Dries Liebenberg is there. We will catch up with Dries and find out exactly what has happened and what is happening in Eskort, as well as tensions bubbling over. And then the police will also be holding a media briefing, and we'll talk to Colonel Robert Netuanda later on. He's the KwaZulu-Natal SAPS spokesperson. So we'll get a couple of takes on what is happening in Eskort today. Obviously, regular updates throughout the news, but we thought let's go a little bit deeper in and see exactly what's happening. So Dries is going to be talking to us in a moment. The other big news this weekend is something that's been called the Conference of the Left.

0: Later on, we were supposed to talk about this yesterday. Unfortunately, the minister wasn't available. We'll talk to the minister today about about handing over of title deeds in the Northwest Province. Land reform and rural development in the Northwest, handing over projects. They've handed over a host of land as well. So we'll talk to the Minister of Land Reform just before 4 o'clock this afternoon. Another take on the meeting of the left, and then a couple of lighthearted stories as well. And not too newsy, but the one, this is an important one, and I'm hoping we'll squeeze this in. We're still waiting for a little bit of confirmation on this. Partners Against Piracy have launched a new campaign highlighting the human cost of content piracy. How many times? Remember when you used to, if you're still around, remember we when you rented a VHS and there was that advert at the beginning that you wouldn't steal a car, you wouldn't do this, you wouldn't do that, so why do you steal a movie? Don't pirate the movie. And it's just got so much easier now, what with digital innovations and things. You just share the files with your mates who has to pay for it. But there's a human cost to that, and I'm hoping to be able to have a conversation with Partners Against Piracy later on today. Small business development, there's this 500 million Rand Spaza Shop Support Fund. There's been good and bad news stories about those, so we'll get an update on that 500 million Rand. 500 million Rand Spaza Shop Support Fund. Is it going to the right places? Are people applying? The last I saw about that was it was very difficult to actually apply for the funding. The red tape needed to be able to get some of that funding was through the roof. So I'm hoping to have a conversation about that. And then at the end of the show, I'm a bit of a science geek, and I'm sure if you listen to me, you know I like my science. Today we're going to find out about mycology, M-Y-C-O-L-O-G-Y, mycology. What is mycology? From what I understand, it's fungi, and I'm going to talk to Professor Kobus Vasagi, who is in Forestry and Agricultural Biotechnology Institute. If it wasn't for mycology, they argue, life on planet Earth would not exist. It's so important to have fungi, and we will find out exactly why. And I'm looking forward to that conversation. It's a little thing. It's not just the mushrooms in the shops. There's a whole lot of other things. It breaks down life, and it creates and puts those back into the soil. I can't wait to have that conversation. So it's a mixed bag today. It's the National Pulse. I'm in for Ashraf today. My name's John Kerrica. Good to be along with you. Let me just remind you of the phone numbers. In case you don't know, the phone number to call in, phone lines are always open, 086-000-2032. Say that again, 086-000-2032. And you can send us a WhatsApp voice note as well on 0614-104-107. Tabo Seng is going to take your calls today. Key's producing here at our outside broadcast facility. I want to talk about more of that later on. Welcome to the show.
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5: 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I'm John N for

0: Ashraf, it's the National Pulse. From today through till Sunday, organizations to the left of the political spectrum are at the Birchwood Hotel in Boksburg. They are having a conference of the left convened under the theme Building a Left Movement for Working Class and Popular Power. Interestingly, the ANC has decided it won't be part of the conference. Let's understand what all of this means with Professor Becky Ngoma-Zulu, political analyst at the Nelson Mandela University. Professor, thanks for joining us. Let's start with the ANC not being there. Is that something, should we read into that?
1: Good afternoon, my brother. Thank you for having me. Yes, indeed. It's something that has attracted the attention of many people, more especially because all along we've been made to believe that the ANC was one of the leftist movements. So then if the leftist organizations are meeting and the ANC decides not to go, that, of course, raises a red flag as to what could be the causal factor. And of course, you'd notice that of the 15 organizations that are there, we don't also have the DA and we don't have the ANC. So that in itself says a mouthful. So it's concerning indeed, but of course, they have their own reasons. If you were to ask them, they'll give you reasons as to why they decided not to be part of this particular conference.
0: Could one argue this is a conference of the opposition?
1: It looks like it, particularly because if you look at the parties that are meeting, and of course the social movements that are meeting, they are not necessarily part of the multi-party coalition. So then you might say then that it's a meeting of those who are in the opposition benches, when in fact its conception, at least the way I understand it, it's supposed to be a conference of the left, which is why the ANC was invited, even though it is leading the multi-party coalition. So ideally, it's not supposed to be a meeting of all the opposition parties, but it's supposed to be a meeting of all leftist organizations, including those who are not necessarily in government. So that was the initial idea. As to how the ANC has interpreted it, as I said earlier on, only them can answer that question.
0: Let's talk about the conference itself. They say it's a move away from empty political slogans towards solving daily struggles like job creation, food security, and reliable services. Can you do that in 3 days?
1: No, it cannot be done in 3 days. But I think what they are doing, they are basically saying that a journey of 1,000 miles starts with one step. So they are taking that one step. Definitely, there is no way that you can solve South Africa's problems in 3 days. There are so many of them, and some of them are deep-rooted, and some of them are more complex. But at least you have to start from somewhere. So in principle, I don't necessarily have an issue with them coming together to try and chart the way forward, but not to claim that in 3 days they are going to come up with a solution which would be a panacea to our problems, given that with the magnitude of them, there are so many, and they are diverse, and they are so complex. So there is no way that we can solve them in 3 days.
0: And maybe you can help me a little bit more. I saw that this was organized by the South African Communist Party, but the MK Party has come out quite strongly to say that the Communist Party is not leading the MK Party in this process.
1: I don't think the issue is about who leads this particular conference. The issue is, are those that are meeting reading from the same script? In this case, if they were to fight, if they were to tussle for positions and then try to claim who is the leader, then, of course, this will be a stillborn child. In other words, it will fall off even before it starts off the ground. So the idea, basically, as I understand it, came with the SACP. It has been in the news saying that it wants to convene a conference of the left, which is what now has now come to fruition. The MK Party is part of that group. The EFF is part of this group. The PAC, AZAPO, Maibuye, they are all part of this group, as expected. The only surprise, as I said earlier on, is the absence of the ANC, because all along we have known the ANC to be one of the leftist organizations. Now other leftist organizations are part of this, we don't see them.
0: Part of the MK statement that they put out today calls for practical program, but doesn't actually define what that program looks like. Is that the point of why they are gathering, to find out what the practicalities are, what the left needs to do?
1: Indeed, if you listen to the statements made by MKP leadership and SACP leadership, They are basically saying one and the same thing. And then we also hear the same thing when you hear the president of the EFF, Julius Malema. They are saying the same thing, that we have a number of problems in South Africa and there are many promises that have been made in the past, but those promises have not been activated. In other words, they've not been acted upon. So they are now saying that apart from making those promises, let us come up with a concrete program that is going to give us something that is verifiable, something that can be tested to see if indeed we have achieved the goals that we set for ourselves. So I think that they are hoping to achieve that by having a list of items that are going to do and then indicating practically how they are going to achieve those goals, because they are of the view that in the past promises have been made, but then there have been no actions following those particular promises. So they are hoping to do something different this time around.
0: Yeah, Prof, the document the MK put out criticizes decades of democracy, in inverted commas, in the state of public institutions, but nowhere there does it acknowledge the role that some of its own leadership may or may not have done and in leading to where we are today.
1: This is politics, my brother. Politicians will always do that. You would have heard about the so-called New Dawn, which some of us were asking where it came from, because you were part of the establishment and then suddenly you are coming with the New Dawn. Where do you get it from? You also heard about 9 wasted years when you were the deputy president in the party and deputy president in the country. So these things happen. Politicians will always do these things. As to why they do these things, I'm not too sure, except that they want to appear to be on the right side and then, of course, be seen to be closer to the constituencies and the electorate, when the reality is the opposite. So I'm not surprised that politicians would say these things, and I'm not surprised that even the MKP would say that, because some of them were in the ANC for many years before they joined the MK party. The same would also apply to those who are in my Buye movement, who have been also in the ANC. And the only parties maybe that we can give them credit would be the likes of PAC and AZAPO. As for the rest, they've been in the ANC. The PAC, at least, it left the ANC in 1959. So at least they can say we have not been part of this establishment. So then at least we can believe what they say.
0: Thank you very much, Professor Bheki Ngumazulu, political analyst from the Nelson Mandela University. We're going to do a little bit more on this later on. We talk to Ntebo Mkobo. He is Ntebo's SABC reporter and has been watching what has been happening at this conference of the left, happening out in the east of Johannesburg. As you heard, reports that the Communist Party have convened this meeting of the left. We'll talk to Ntebo later on in the show. You're with SAFM. In a moment, we're going to find out about what is happening in Escort.
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0: Let's go to the headline news that's been making headlines for the day today. Shops reportedly being looted. Foreign national or stores owned by foreign nationals have been looted in Escort in KwaZulu-Natal today. Dres Liebenberg is SABC News reporter on the scene. Dres, what happened this morning?
7: Good afternoon. We got to Escort shortly after 11 o'clock this morning to do a follow-up story on a court order that a group of 38 foreign national shop owners got in the Pietermaritzburg High Court the day before, ordering the council to let them trade lawfully. When we got to the CBD, we noticed that a number of shops, small shops, that seems to be owned by foreign nationals were closed. And while we were talking to other shop owners in the street, a group of people came running down the street. Somebody, one shop owner who I just walked past, he was trying to close his store when the group came past and forced it open and forced their way in, grabbed anything that they could and ran off. From there, the group of people went to a center in the CBD where a number of stores along a walkway was looted and almost all of the stock taken. Police arrived on the scene fairly quickly and they were able to disperse the crowd firing with shotguns. The looting was over in about an hour at tops, but what I think is cause for worry is that one shop owner who is from Somalia said that people came to him yesterday, even making a TikTok video of themselves threatening him that his shop would be looted on Friday.
0: You mentioned a number of shops. Do we know how many shops were looted at the end before the police arrived?
7: By my count, it's about 10 shops that were looted.
0: Okay, and was there any force needed to be used by the police?
7: No, the police fired a few shots with shotguns, and that dispersed the group of people. They've since cordoned off the center, which is now, of course, a crime scene, and the situation has seemingly returned to normal. With people queuing at a retail store to collect grants or pensions, doing their Friday shopping, and so forth.
0: What are the foreign nationals saying about this, if they've won the court case and yet are still being, I don't want to use the word terrorized, they're still being challenged?
7: Yes. The shop owners that I spoke to said, look, they closed their shops because the mayor said on his Facebook page that that foreign nationals must close their shops. And he's the mayor. They have to listen to the mayor. That is how they see it. They say that so they've lost about a month's trading. One shop owner said he's in a pickle because the bank that is financing his business now wants 60,000 rand, and he hasn't been able to trade for a month. So there is a feeling of apprehension, some fear. There are people who don't want to be named, and a feeling of uncertainty as to what the future would hold. There has been a notice by the police that the mayor is going to meet with the local police, shop owners, and so on, to try and find a way through the situation. However, in court papers, the finger was pointed at the mayor that he supported a March and March protest at the end of April that set this whole string of all of this into motion. The threat, the deadline, and seemingly the people who looted the shops are in support of the mayor.
0: Dries, just to wrap it up, the stores that were owned, were they being operated legally? Did they have all the permits and rules and regulations?
7: Yes. The shop owners that I spoke to, they all say they've been in the country for quite a long time. They are from other African countries, but the ones that I spoke to say that they have citizenship in our country. So they are operating legally.
0: All right, we're going to leave it there. Dries Liebenberg, thank you very much. SABC News reporter on the scene at Escort in KwaZulu-Natal, where shops reportedly belonging to foreign nationals, as you've heard, have been looted by the community there. We are going to hear from the police later on in the show. They're going to hold a media briefing this afternoon following that looting. And we'll ask Colonel about the legal status of the stores, also the looters, also the mayor's involvement in the situation, as you heard Dries explaining there. In a moment, after news and traffic and Tumi's got your sports. We're going to hear from the Supreme Court of Appeal. This is this ongoing story about the Zambian president's family appealing against the Gauteng High Court in Pretoria's judgment. They found that Zambia is entitled to repatriate Lungu's remains for the purpose of a state funeral and burial. It's not the first time this has happened in Zambia. Sakina was having this conversation earlier on today. So that's coming up after the news headlines at 3:30.
8: Thank you. And on the news headlines, KwaZulu-Natal police say they've successfully stopped the looting of shops in Escort in KwaZulu-Natal, where it started earlier today. Most of the looted shops are believed to be owned by foreign nationals. And President Cyril Ramaphosa has handed over 300 title deeds for low-cost housing to residents of Sitlagula community in the Ratlo local municipality in Northwest. And four people have been injured when a police van collided with a tractor on the N11 at Rosslyn Farm outside Krobestal in Limpopo. A full update follows at the top of the hour.
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10: Well, a very good afternoon to you. I hope you're doing well, but we're getting straight into what's happening in the world of sports, starting off with football, where Bafana Bafana will take on Nicaragua in an international friendly match at the Orlando Amstel Arena at 6 p.m. today. It'll be their final home game before traveling to the FIFA World Cup. The match is an important test for coach Hugo Bruce and his team before they travel to North America for another friendly against Jamaica. There's a 71 place gap in the FIFA World Cup rankings between the two teams. And in terms of the national team, it has not won any of their last three matches and will be looking to return to winning ways with a strong performance in front of their home fans. There's Prasa trains that will be running specifically for this particular match. And there's a Bafana fan send-off at the DP World Wanderers tomorrow. There'll be a number of performances and tickets are going from 40 Rand. As we know, it's Football Friday. And John, I'm just loving how there's a lot of hoo-ha around Bafana Bafana and just how the country is really coming together to somehow support Bafana Bafana.
0: Are you feeling the gears?
10: I'm feeling the gears.
0: It's coming, huh?
10: I mean, just today, there was a Bafana or fan send-off thing going on at Park Station.
0: There was one at the SABC as well. They were having a
10: also
0: big one.
10: Also at the SABC as well.
0: The SABC Sport were there doing their thing. people in their kits. I was surprised how much it costs to buy a Bafana t-shirt.
10: Yeah.
0: Well, that's
10: I'm
0: a separate
10: assuming
0: conversation.
10: You don't have one yet.
0: I have one. I have an old one, though. I don't have a new one. It's got my name on the back and everything.
10: Yeah. Oh, is it? Yeah. But you're supposed to be wearing it.
0: Well, okay.
10: Well, it's not the only match tonight. Newly crowned African champions Mamelodi Sundowns will return to action tonight when they host German Bundesliga side RB Leipzig at the Lukas Moripe Stadium at Utrechtville, and that is around 8 p.m. Sundowns will be playing for the first time with their new jersey with two stars following their CAF Champions League triumph over the weekend. Now, Masandawana will be up against the Leipzig side that recently qualified for the UEFA Champions League next season and is now on a postseason tour through the global beverage sponsor Red Bull.
0: How many Sundowns players that were in the CAF Champions League are going to be playing tonight?
10: That's a good question.
0: Because they're all playing against the Bafana side.
10: Yeah.
0: Or they might be on the bench because they're tired, Shane.
10: Also,
0: yeah.
10: Because I know that Bruce was saying that he's actually monitoring mostly Mamelodi Sundowns players in terms of them managing their injuries and stuff.
0: But it doesn't matter. So even if you have a chance, you got the two stars on. Lekker.
10: Right.
0: Yeah.
10: Well, it's a chance for the youngsters in the Sundowns team, and we'll see how that one goes. Meanwhile, AmaZulu and Bongani Zungu have parted ways. Zungu joined Usutu in December 2024 as a free agent. This was following his departure from Sundowns, and he only made 13 appearances with his contract due to expire next month. It has now been confirmed that the midfielder will not renew his stay at AmaZulu and will instead explore opportunities elsewhere. Meanwhile, Lionel Messi headlines Argentina's 26-man squad for the 2026 FIFA World Cup in North America. The 38-year-old Inter Miami forward is set to become the first male player alongside Cristiano Ronaldo to appear in six World Cups. The squad also includes the likes of Chelsea midfielder Enzo Fernandez, the likes of Manchester United's Lissandro Martinez, and also Tottenham defender Christian Romero. And Argentina will begin its title defense against the Algerian national football team on the 16th of June. Talking about the World Cup, FIFA president Gianni Infantino says that the 2026 FIFA World Cup will be the biggest, most inclusive and greatest tournament of all time.
11: This will be the biggest, the most inclusive, the greatest FIFA World Cup ever. Not only three host countries and 16 host cities and millions of people coming and billions of people watching, but in the three host countries, we will have 25 communities, integral part of the World Cup. They will be hosting some of the participating teams. And all of these communities and many, many others will embrace the world during the FIFA World Cup, starting in 2 weeks on the 11th of June, ending with the grand final on the 19th of July, and of course with somebody lifting this unique and
10: side opened their HSBC World Championship campaign with a hard-fought 17-12 golden point win over Great Britain in Spain. Now, the Blitzboks battled handling errors and trailed early before tries by Shilton van Wijk and Sebastian Job gave them the lead. Great Britain leveled the scores at full-time, forcing extra time. Tristan Leitz then scored the winning try in golden point time to seal victory for South Africa, and the Blitzboks next face Kenya later on. In terms of cricket, Cricket South Africa and Zimbabwe Cricket have announced the first ever T20 international series between the Proteas women and Zimbabwe, which is set to take place in Bulawayo from the 11th to the 19th of September. The opening encounter will mark the maiden senior women's T20 clash between the two nations following previous meetings involving the SA Emerging Women at the 2024 African Games T20 tournament in Ghana, as well as the one-day international quadrangular series featuring South Africa, India, Zimbabwe and Ireland in Potchefstroom in 2017. Finally, in tennis, four-time Roland Garros champion Iga Świątek has marched into the fourth round with a 6-4 and 6-4 win over Magda Linette. Well, that's it. It is a wrap from my side for now. I'll have more in the next hour.
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13: Ha! Is that Tembi? 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
13: Oh, I'm shook. She's finally out here.
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15: As part of Africa Month, now we are profiling
16: Liberia, West Africa. West Africa's historic republic, bordered by Sierra Leone, Guinea, and Côte d'Ivoire. With a coastline along the Atlantic Ocean, Africa's oldest republic, founded in the 19th century by formerly enslaved Africans returning from the Americas. English is their official language. Dozens of indigenous languages shape the nation's cultural identity.
17: Liberia declared independence in 1847, a symbol of freedom and self-governance in Africa's colonial era. Rubber, mining, and agriculture support the economy. Monrovia remains a key coastal capital in the region. But the country has endured civil wars, disease outbreaks, and economic hardship. Still, Liberia continues to rebuild with determination and hope.
16: Liberia carries the meaning of freedom in its name and history. In every coastline, in every anthem, in every generation, there is resilience. Liberia, historic, resilient, rebuilding.
15: 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Conversations, context, connection.
0: South African National Parks commemorates the Kruger National Park's 100-year centenary of biodiversity, conservation, tourism development, and cultural heritage. 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Three hashtags, they are hashtag Kruger100, hashtag KNP100, and hashtag Next100.
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0: Plenty topics to talk about. We can go through. Sorry about that. We're going to play some voice notes now in a minute. I just want to throw forward to them. Plenty voice notes, plenty topics to talk about as well so far. Or maybe you want to ask a question about what is happening in Escort. As I said, we're talking to the SAPS spokesperson later on as well. We're also going to get another update about the Conference of the Left. We're going to talk to our reporter that's in the room. So if you have questions about that that I can put to a table, you're more than welcome to send voice notes. 0614 104 107.
18: You're speaking to Sehule, Durban. The first question is, where is the 500 milli that is supposed to have helped out the tuck shop owners, the spaza shop owners? And if she has helped any spaza shop owner, let them come out, or we need names. Siyabonga.
19: Good afternoon, John. Much in much must come on the radio to explain which section of the Refugee Act are they using when they say legally or illegally all foreigners must go. That's number one. Number two, I think Department of Home Affairs, it's entertaining this thing. Doesn't it have lawyers who understand immigration or advisors? That's number two. Number three, much in much they must explain, because they are only saying all foreigners must go. Then they must explain, because why are they citing on one category of foreign nationals? They must come on the radio to explain, because we have got also South Africans who are living in the other parts of the world who are living legally there. So must we say those countries must retaliate and bring back those who are documented back to South Africa? Thank you.
20: Hi, John. Look, may I suggest to you that, and the listeners, that the issue of RDP and forum title deeds, it's travesty of justice. I mean, we are now legalizing theft, in that those who previously dispossessed the black majority are now holding on to the idea that the issue of title deeds has now been legalized. Now they don't have any moral obligation to give back the land to their rightful owners. Is freehold system justice to the black majority? That's
1: good afternoon, John, and to me there, Florence from the beautiful Western Cape. Yeah, we live in a patriarchal society. Everything gets done for the men. There's our cricket girls who are doing extremely well in tournaments. Not even lucky fans, not even a whole fanfare for them. But yet we want to celebrate Bafana. Bafana is not going to go even out of the group. Have a good job, bye-bye.
0: All right, so those are some of the voice notes that you've sent through so far, 0614 104 107. We might go to the calls as well, 086 000 2032. Plenty to talk about, and yeah, I'll pose those questions. That one about the 500 million Rand Spaza Shop Support Fund, that's coming up just after 5 o'clock. We're hoping to get a guest on about that. Has the money been spent wisely? And if you've benefited from it, let us know, because this is the question, right? Is anybody benefiting from it? We've seen numbers that says that it is. So let's see. Let's go to Joseph in Portsmouthburg. Joseph, what do you want us to talk about today?
21: Hi, John.
0: Yeah, go ahead.
21: You know, John, what's happening in our country, especially about that drug box in Bedbridge, that drug they're gonna feed our children here. So you know what? The most of foreigners who's calling there, they take this thing so lightly. This thing is very serious. But okay, regarding the papers and all those things, I think it's several times I'm trying also to explain this thing. The paper that they have got, it will depend. It's for papers for what? You can't get a permanent.
0: What papers are you talking about here, Joseph?
21: No, I'm talking about the papers for the foreigners. When they said we must tell them papers or no papers, they must leave. Yes.
0: Okay.
21: You must be here if you are at the camp for refugee. We have got no camps here in South Africa. You don't belong to township. You are here for, if you have got a work permit, it's fine, or for schooling. But for refugee, we have no camps here in South Africa. Township is not a camp.
0: So you want South Africa to make refugee camps like you see in the news, where there's white tents up and there's really bad sanitation and those kind of things?
21: My brother, if you came here for business, plus you must have that 5 million, you employ South African. Not a tap shop, you can open a tap shop with 20,000. No. It means that papers is fraud. You can't save the papers. That's at Moy River. That's why they loot that shop. We want to see that papers. And we came with the 5 million. They must employ South Africans. Our law is straightforward.
0: Are you justifying looting, Joseph?
21: They was in court. So the mayor, it's not the mayor supporting that looting. But I just say, our law is straightforward. How many South Africans they employ on that tax shop? Tax shop is for
0: South
21: Africa.
0: We get it. All right, Joseph, your point is well made. Joseph in Portsmouthburg, thank you very much for your views. Some strong views from Joseph in Portsmouthburg. Let's see what else you have to say. 086 000 2032. Unfortunately, we're struggling to get hold of our reporter who's keeping an eye on the Zambian president story. This is in case you don't know, this is the ex-Zambian president, Edgar Lungu. His remains are still being judged by the courts. The Supreme Court of Appeal is now hearing the family's appeal against the Gauteng Pretoria High Court's judgment. That judgment found that Zambia is entitled to repatriate Lungu's remains for the purpose of a state funeral and burial. And now the family are arguing that it doesn't belong to the state, that the remains, that judgment is wrong because Lungu's widow and her children should enjoy exclusive rights to decide how and where to bury the late president. We have heard stories that Zambia want to bury the president in a ground where the presidents are laid to rest, and then they can later exhume his remains from there. And it just seems... It all seems quite crass at the moment, but we were hoping to get an update on that. We'll see if we can keep on with our reporter who's on the scene. We'll get the latest of what's happening in the courts. Can we go to voice notes? 0614 104 107.
2: Good afternoon, John. I suspect that the reason why ANC is not part of this conference of the left is that the ANC have realized that the aim of this conference of the left is to deal decisively with Cyril Ramaphosa, is to remove Cyril Ramaphosa from the power. Shoti Sinyole and Mafefe Limpopo. Thank you, John.
3: Good afternoon, John. You know, John, as much as I love your station, SAFM, I've been noticing for the past 3 years, on a ratio of 50 calls, you will find that maybe 24 of them are foreigners. And you wonder why the narrative of this station is always on the side of foreigners. Thank you. It's anonymous.
22: Hey, my brother, this is Active Citizen in Polokwane. There is nothing called Alliance of the Left here, but the Alliance of the Wounded who are unhappy about the ANC. Whether they win in their project or they don't win, we don't care. If the ANC wins or loses in the next general elections, we don't care. The only parties that we should worry ourselves with is the IFP and the Action SA, because those are the parties which are 100% behind South African citizens. Now, with regard to foreign nationals who are opening shops here claiming to be having citizenship, look, as long as you came in South Africa after 1994, you are a suspect. You are citizenship is questionable. So abahambe, we are not going to negotiate with foreign nationals in our land. We did not fight for freedom for foreigners to come and take over. This freedom was fought for South African and its own citizens. Full stop.
23: Johnny Maswangai, you see, this ANC, they allowed this illegal immigration since 1994. Now we are all in trouble because of their mismanagement. Please, man, they must be removed. This ANC is a cause of trouble for our country. Maswangai.
24: Hello, John. Good afternoon. John, South Africans are doing what they are best of, looting foreign shops. That is one of the speciality of South Africans. That is a case of criminalities. The police must go to each houses. If they find the stock that was stolen from the shops, they must confiscate it. And the person that having it must be arrested, because if they find you with the stolen items, you are a thief. They must arrest you. If they don't do that, then the police is also part of it. Thank you very much. Jose Cape Town.
0: Right, we'll ask the police about that. We're hoping to talk to the police just after 4 o'clock today. Let's go to, is it Lowood in Giani? Lowood, go ahead.
25: Good afternoon, John. How are you, my brother?
0: Lega, thanks. Go ahead.
25: Good, good. First time speaking to you. The conference of the left. You know, at this current political juncture, John, the ANC does not have rapport with either the MKP or EFF. And we all know that the ANC has got an alliance partners of which they have to strategize their political agendas. So this one is just a political gimmick from the SACP, because Solima Paila, I'm pointing him out, or I'm singling him out, is the person who want to reduce the power of the African National Congress. And this is trying to undo what has been done for the previous over a century ago, this alliance. So he will go down as the person who dismantled this so-called Congress alliance of the SACP, ANC, and COSATU and SANCU. Yes, my brother.
0: Also, yeah, what's interesting about this, and it's something that I didn't harp on until I did some reading today about the DA winning that ward yesterday, and I was saying in my late night show last night just how close it was. It was 8 votes, the difference between the DA and the ANC. Everybody's raving about the DA winning this, and they did a good job. They got double the representation, but not much has been spoken about the Communist Party taking votes away from the ANC in that election. Yeah. SACP only getting 3%, and we might joke about that, but those are votes that traditionally may or may not have gone to the ANC before.
25: Yes.
0: So do see the SACP as a thief of ANC votes?
25: No, not at all. SACP is not an election contesting party, and I will maintain that. I'm a member of the ANC.
0: Yeah, but they're taking votes, though. They might not be out to win, but they're certainly going to split the vote.
25: No, yeah, they might, marginally so, John, marginally so, but I don't think they're going to crack much from the ANC vote. And then what's going to happen here? We are going to see the decline or the death of this alliance between the ANC and the SACP, which is being done by Congress of Mapaira. And it's very unfortunate, my brother.
0: Okay, we're going to see. We'll keep a close eye on all of that. Lowered in Giani, first time. Thank you very much for phoning, Lowered. Is it Shata in Cape Town? Good chatting to you again, Shata. Go ahead. Shata, are you there?
4: I'm here, John.
0: Yeah, quickly. Go ahead, Shata.
4: John, okay, two things from me. First one, we have to be taken seriously as listeners. Kachi soft parents, I believe they are no longer qualification. This reporter that we had just now, what's his name? Liebenberg. Ashraf, come on. We cannot be subjected to that kind of reporting. Really. If this guy was black and the white media would have been making jokes about him right now, we can do better. We can do better, really. But anyway, that was not my point, Ashraf.
0: It's John. It's John.
4: Sorry. it's not usual to
0: talk to you. See how difficult it is.
4: Yes, it is. Look, yeah. John, I think we are the only country in Africa, if not in the whole world, that we spend so much airtime talking about illegal immigrants. John, it is disappointing that even there's been two callers from Zimbabwe now that have called. I mean, I can only pick it up from the accent and the surnames. And they are here now telling South Africans how South Africans should be conducting their business. We don't have law, and in the absence of the law, anarchy becomes the law. The ANC, the government, has failed the people of South Africa. We've got people coming from other places of the world, illegally or legally so, undermining South Africans on what South Africans want to achieve. And we still say it's okay, we are in the right space. I mean, we are being undermined here, even by the callers that are calling on this show, telling South Africans what to do in their own country. If these people were as clever as they believe or the hard workers, they should have made their countries great. Why are they here? Because clever people and hard-working people...
0: All right, Shata, your point's also well made. Shata in Cape Town with his views. Thank you very much. We'll take more calls later on, 086-000-2032. Quick break, and then we're going to find out what's happening with our hospitals.
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0: 5 to 4 on a Friday afternoon, 29th day of, what are we in, May already? Oh, it's almost June. Look at that. Let's find out what's happening in our hospitals now. We're joined by Steve Mabona, Gauteng Department of Health spokesperson. Steve, good chatting to you again. The water outages, it's going to happen across the province. Rand Water doing a host of work on the pipes and things. Are the hospitals ready for that?
5: Thanks very much, and good afternoon to all our listeners as well. Yes, we are quite ready. The plan was shared with us, so our hospitals have reservoirs. They also have tanks, and some to a certain extent have boreholes. So we will be utilizing all that to make sure that our hospitals are not impacted. The capacity will take... some hospitals 2 days, some 3 days, but then because we have an arrangement with the municipality, that they will then be assisting in making sure that they, you know, supply water so that they can fill in the tanks, while our poles as well will also be supplying us.
0: Mm. So you're confident that, or you can let the public rest assured that should the hospitals need, be, the hospitals always have water, is the point?
5: Definitely. With the plans that we have and our assurances from our, you know, partners, we are sure that we're not going to be hugely impacted because, as it were, we are emergency or rather disaster ready. Because you'll understand that the previous process impacted us, and probably as an eye-opener, we had to then make sure that we build more capacity. Because if you build more capacity in terms of the storage, we should not be having any challenge.
0: Is there any... Are there extra emergency plans? Because, you know, you've got to think of the worst case scenario. Should a hospital run out of water, are you able to move patients around, and have you got those kind of strategies in place?
5: Look, that would be the worst case, but, you know, we will be making sure that we are in constant liaison with the municipalities. But like as I'm saying, when you look at the number of days that we were given, and also taking cognizance that it's not going to be a prolonged, you know, process. We don't think about the worst-case scenario, but in the event of anything, then we are disaster-ready, as it were.
0: Okay, yeah, it depends on who you listen to. Sometimes Rand Water is saying 2 weeks, some of them say 8 days, some of them just a couple of days, and the water may or may not come. So all those contingency plans have been put in place because we're kind of working in the dark a little bit.
5: Well, you would have heard from the Ministry of DID and COGTA that the planning was better than the previous, you know, occasion. Right. So we are comforted that they will then probably make sure that they implement the plans that would have been shared with all the stakeholders.
0: And what's the latest update with Charlotte Makleke? I saw that the hoping to be ready, or are you starting repairs by August?
5: No, in August, there will be some part where we will be ready to operate, to open those sections. Work is continuing, like as we were updating, you know, both ministers of health and finance, and also the premier was there, and the MEC. So it was a matter of checking the progress because of those allegations that were made by a professor in that facility. Which is contrary to what is happening. So we will make sure that all those plans are implemented. But in August, there should be operations in the affected area accordingly.
0: Right, we hold thumbs. Thank you very much to Steve Mabona, Gauteng Department of Health spokesperson, coming on quickly, telling us about those water shortages. Are you ready? Have you filled up your bath? Have you filled up your water bottles? We have been assured that water will still be there. It'll just be lower pressure. So I'm going to make sure, just in case. You're with SAFM. Plenty more coming up. As always, phone lines open, WhatsApp lines open. We'll take more of those. Just after 4 o'clock, we're hoping to get hold of the police and find out what more happened at Escorts, that looting update. And we'll ask him a couple of questions about the questions that you've raised, the legal status of the shop owners. Was the mayor involved in this whole situation? All of that after the news at 4 o'clock.

0: Thank you. And top stories at four. Members of the public urged not to act as law enforcement officers, and Ramaphosa hands over title deeds for low-cost housing community in Northwest. For SAFM News, I am Ondela Mbana, and a very good afternoon. Police in KwaZulu-Natal have urged members of the public to refrain from acting as law enforcement officers by unlawfully conducting search operations, such as asking people for proof of identification. This as protests against undocumented nationals gain momentum across the country. There have been reports of civilian requesting documents from the foreign nationals. Briefing the media in Durban, Acting Provincial Commissioner Major General Phumelele Makoba emphasized that only authorized law enforcement officers are permitted to request proof of identification from individuals.
1: We reiterate our call to all those who are marching against undocumented foreign nationals to work with us, the police, not to do the work of law enforcement. We have had concerns that some civilians are conducting searches on fellow civilians and demanding identity documents, trying to verify and to check which nationality they belong. By law, only law enforcement officers are empowered to search and demand any form of personal identification from any person, not just any civilian.
0: Meanwhile, police have stopped the looting of shops in Escott in KwaZulu-Natal, which started earlier today. Most of the looted shops are believed to be owned by foreign nationals. It is alleged that the looting was sparked by a ruling in the Pietermaritzburg High Court. It granted an interim order that the Inkosilanga Libalele municipality must allow 30 Ethiopian shop owners in Escott access to their shops to resume doing business. The business owners said in court papers they have not been able to trade since the 25th of April, when municipal officials confiscated their shop keys. Police spokesperson Colonel Robert Nechunda.
2: Police are assessing the situation for further investigations, and visibility will be maintained in the area. The looting is believed to be a response to foreign nationals who took the mayor to court recently. A meeting has been arranged for Friday afternoon between the office of the mayor, the police, and the owners of the building which houses the shops which were looted. The aim of the meeting is to come up with a solution to the prevailing tension between locals, foreign nationals, and the authorities.
0: President Cyril Ramaphosa has handed over 300 title deeds for low-cost housing to residents of Sitlagolo community in the Ratlo local municipality in Northwest. The handover marks a milestone in the government's ongoing efforts to redress historical land dispossession and restore land rights to rightful beneficiaries. Speaking at the Ratlo local sports ground, Ramaphosa urged the recipients not to sell their land, especially to foreign nationals.
3: We're giving title deeds. We're also converting the issue of leasing of land. Re re bao ba ne re ba adimile mmu ka polehatsi. Ka ba lehatsi le ile la rekwa ke mmuso, re be re lefa lona under leasehold. We are converting that leasehold today, and we now giving title deeds, meaning gore the land is now yours and yours alone. You no longer share it with us as government.
0: A 13-year-old child has died in a fire in the Plastic View informal settlement east of Pretoria that left more than 100 families displaced. The City of Tshwane's Emergency Services says firefighters were called to the scene last night and found over 100 shacks on fire. During the search and recovery operation, firefighters discovered the child's body in the area where the fire is believed to have started. The child's parents and a younger sibling suffered burn wounds and have received medical attention. EMS spokesperson Nena Khadebekhiba says a leaking gas cylinder may have sparked the fire in the shack where the body of the child was found.
4: Disaster risk management teams are currently on scene conducting mop-up operations, assessments and verifications to assist the displaced families affected by the fire incident.
0: Four people have been injured when a police van collided with a tractor on the N11 at Roslyn Farm outside Groblersdal in Limpopo. The injured, three awaiting trial prisoners and an officer have been taken to hospital. Transport Department spokesperson Mashudu Mabata says the tractor was crossing the road when it was hit by the police van. Mabata says the awaiting trial prisoners were taken to court in Middelburg.
5: The department would like to express its appreciation to all stakeholders who provided assistance at the accident scene and also wishes all those injured a speedy recovery. The department continues to urge all motorists to remain vigilant while driving in order to safeguard lives. Drivers are encouraged to obey road traffic rules at all times.
0: Recapping the top story, police in KwaZulu-Natal have urged members of the public to refrain from acting as law enforcement officers by unlawfully conducting search operations, such as asking people for proof of identification. I'm Ondila Mbana for SAFM News Headlines at 4:30.
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7: SAFM, guiding you through the rush hour traffic.
8: It's a busy Friday afternoon around Pretoria, the N1 with some queuing pressure between John Foster and Boerter Avenue. Also from the R21 through to Kaasfontein going north, that looking busy. And then southbound, very slow from Atterbury down to about the R21 interchange as well. A major delay alert up through Midrand. It's a breakdown before New Road. The queue starts from around Melrose on the Mike 1. Also affects N3 north from Limbro Park and N1 north from the Rivonia Road exit. Also a crash on the N12 at the Dipcliff interchange, slow from Uncle Charlie's heading towards Soweto. And of course, Bafana Bafana at Orlando Stadium. That's going to be a busy one over the next couple of hours as spectators arrive for that. A crash on the R21, holding traffic both directions just south of the Bopsfontein exit. Durban through to Pietermaritzburg. It's a heavy afternoon with a breakdown before Market Road. Traffic all the way back to almost Linfield Park today. And also a crash N2 north before Sabaya, holding you up from Gateway. Cape Town collision on the N2 out of town at the R300. That's heavy park.

0: what's happening. We're going to, in a moment, get an update on what's happening in Estcourt. The police held a press conference this afternoon about those incidents you heard earlier about reports and of looting of foreign stores belonging to foreign nationals. You heard some of the views there and some of the allegations as well from the callers. So a number of questions that I'm going to have for the KwaZulu-Natal SAPS spokesperson, so we'll talk about that. Get another angle on the conference of the left after the Communist Party, South African Communist Party, convened the conference of the left in Boksburg. We'll talk to an SABC news reporter who's been in that conference and seeing what the goings on there and what they're talking about today. Later on, we're hoping to talk about piracy. We'll get an update on the Spaza Shop Support Fund, that 500 million rand. Who is getting it? Has anybody succeeded in getting it? And are they making the red tape less red? Maybe pink tape would help a little bit instead of red tape. And then towards the end, we're going to find out about fungi. I'm really looking forward to this. Professor Kobus Fosaki, an associate professor at the Forestry and Agricultural Biotechnology Institute, Mycology. We're going to learn something together. That's all coming up in the next couple of hours. As always, phone lines open. WhatsApp lines is open. WhatsApp line is open. We will take those messages throughout the show as well.
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1: John, Ian Fireshroff, good afternoon. Let's get an update of what happened in KwaZulu-Natal. The KwaZulu-Natal police held a media briefing after those reports about foreign-owned shops that were looted in Escort this morning. Colonel Robert Netchiwunda is KwaZulu-Natal's SAPS spokesperson. Colonel, just a confirmation of a number of facts that we were hearing from our reporters. Foreign-owned shops looted by people. What happened, first of all?
3: What happened is that we, as police, reacted to a group of people who just went rampage in Escort and in the process looted six shops which are owned by foreign nationals. We managed to quell the whatever was happening there within a matter of minutes. And we are now busy opening cases and identifying those who are responsible for looting those shops.
1: Were the shops or are the shops open legally?
3: The shops that were looted, as police were informed that they are operating legally and they are run by foreign nationals who are in the country legally. It's what we have. You will recall that as police, we don't have the mechanisms to be checking those things. We rely on the department, which are responsible for that. But for now, that's the info that we have, that the owners are in the country legally, and the shops were legally actioned to be operating.
1: So the cases are now being opened against the people that were looting those stores and stealing stuff from the stores.
3: Yes, you will recall that it doesn't matter what people are fighting for or about. Any matter needs to be dealt with in accordance.

0: with the law and getting into somebody's shop and take stock and everything there is theft, and other charges can be added as well, like public violence. Safe to say that we are still at the early stages of evaluating what happened, what were the causes, and what could be the remedy going forward.
1: Colonel, we've heard reports about individuals going around asking people for their papers if they are legal in the country or not. What are the police doing about that? Is that, can somebody do that, first of all? And if they can't, what are the police doing about it?
0: In our country and within our laws, only law enforcement officers are authorized to stop somebody, search somebody, and demand any form of identification. And if it's a police officer, then the police officer will be accompanied by a Home Affairs official who will be able to verify the documents and the status of the person in the country. A civilian has got no part to play in searching any other civilian and ask them for their form of identification. It is against the law. You are restricting somebody to move freely. That is infringing somebody's rights. We have addressed that in the briefing today, that those who are doing so should refrain, because police will take action against those who are stopping people, searching them, and demanding any form of identification from them.
1: Okay, and obviously you're seeing the tension, Colonel Robert Netshiwondo. You're seeing the tension that is building up here. Are the police enforcing, along with Home Affairs, enforcing and doing the checks that shops are being run legitimately and that people that are working in the shops are in the country legitimately? Are you following through with that process? Because that's the tension that some locals are feeling.
0: We are hard at work as police with the Department of Employment and Labour, the Home Affairs, and municipality at the local level to ensure that every business which is operating at every corner of the province is legitimate and is run by legal people or people who have got papers to do so. You will recall that the matches that have been going on, most of them, they are putting across concerns that shops are not legal, they are employing foreign nationals. We do go and check. Yes, some of them are not in compliance with the law. This year only, we have issued fines to 74 shop owners who were found to have employed illegal foreign nationals. That showed that we are doing something. Those are 74 companies, because it is a manager per company. So we can still do more, and we can continue to do what we are supposed to do as police. And we call upon anybody who's aware that there's a company somewhere, there's a factory somewhere which has employed undocumented foreign nationals to alert the police. Police will act accordingly.
1: That's the argument, right? The people feel as if the police aren't doing it. And there are even reports that the mayor might be involved in this vigilantism, or at least some of the marches, not necessarily this vigilantism, in the marches that have happened as well. Are the police, in other words, if somebody sees that there are foreign nationals being employed illegally, for whatever the case may be, will the police act on that?
0: Police always respond to any piece of information provided by concerned residents. And in a matter of effort, like I was saying about the mayor, we were informed or made to believe that what happened today was as a result of locals responding to the acts of foreign nationals who took the mayor to court and successfully managed to compel the mayor to return the keys of their shops that were confiscated a day or so ago. Then we have believed that the judgment or the ruling of the court angered the community, who maybe in support of the mayor went in the ramp to the page and started looting the shops, which is against the law. So we are having those dialogues going. We are going to have a meeting with the office of the mayor and the owners of the building that's housing those businesses to find out if everything is above board.
1: Is there extra police presence in these hotspots across the province, Colonel?
0: What we can say is that we have plans in place to deploy accordingly, having assessed situations and having looked at the hotspots and how we are going to deal with hotspot areas. What we are also trying to balance is that we don't want to deploy unnecessarily to cause any panic and fear. We don't want a police state. However, where there is intelligence that the area is unstable, police will deploy accordingly.
1: All right, we're going to leave it there, Colonel Robert Netshuanda. Thank you very much. KwaZulu-Natal SAPS spokesperson. Hopefully that answers some of your questions. We'll take voice notes on this, I'm sure, and we'll take some callers later on in the program. You're with SAFM. Quick break.
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1: South African National Parks commemorates the Kruger National Park's 100-year centenary of biodiversity, conservation, tourism, development, and cultural heritage. 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Hashtag Kruger 100, hashtag KNP 100, and hashtag Next 100.
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1: John Kerrick in for Ashraf. Good afternoon to you. Let's talk about what's happening out in Boksburg, South African Communist Party convening the Conference of the Left. Let's talk to SABC reporter who's been watching the goings on there. And Tebo Mkobo joins us from Boksburg. And Tebo, what was the mood like, first of all, at this Conference of the Left?
7: Good afternoon, John, and good afternoon to the listeners at home. Yes, the conference started today. I would say it was like a slow start because they were still waiting for other delegates from other provinces, and others were engaged in some of the activities in the morning. It was built to start it around exactly the actual program. Or the start of the official program was built for around 11 o'clock, but it started around 12:30. And immediately after that, when everyone was like here, it was like indeed they determined to really come up with something that they would want this conference to yield at the end of the three-day deliberations. It started well. Different political parties were invited, and of course, some of them, as we speak, are making their inputs into this conference, and it is expected that, late in the evening, there will be an informal engagement where there will be like a welcome reception. But now they are busy deliberating what is that they want to achieve at the end of the day.
1: Just remind us who's at this event. I know, as I said, Communist Party. We've spoken about the MK Party a little bit later on. Who are the other high-profile political or organizations that are there?
7: Well, mainly these are political parties that are leaning towards the left or the left leftist ideologues. You will have the PAC, for instance, the Pan-Africanist Congress. You will have the Azanian People's Liberation Organization, AZAPO. You will have the Socialist Party of Azania. Then you will have the United African Transformation, UAT. You've got the ACT of Ace Magashule. You've got the EFF is also here. And, of course, you will have at the trade union movement, you've got Ivan Jim, you'll recall, John, that, I mean, Ivan Jim is the one who mooted the conference of the left around 2013, but it was at a very small scale. Only a few people were invited. There hasn't been much, really, that was said about it. And this time around, the SACP organized it, and they invited him. He's also here. He's likely going to make his presentation late in the afternoon. And of course, there are other, fraternal organization from outside of the country. There are other people from the different embassies, for instance, that are leaning towards the left again, like Cuba, Venezuela, and COSAT is also going to make its presentation again.
1: Are the high-profile individuals there? Have those organizations sent their leaders?
7: Well, the EFF sent its own leader, Julius Malema, was here. And, of course, Floyd Chibambo was expected, but they decided to send the Secretary General of the MK Party, send its own Deputy President, Tony Engeni, second Deputy President Tony Engeni, and of course the Africa Maibuye from of Floyd Chibambo, sent its Secretary General Lazo Landamase. So they are, the left parties in South Africa, they are well represented. I mean, if you think of the EFF has been claiming that it's the party of the left. It sends its own president, and of course the Africa Maibuye, you would call that. I mean, it's Floyd Chibambo. Floyd Chibambo is known as one of the people who have been advocating for the voice of the voiceless or the voice of the, those who believe in the leftist politics. So he sent his own delegation as opposed to him coming.
1: Tebo, we were talking about the MK Party's release on this earlier on, and they made a point of saying the Communist Party is not leading the MK Party. It kind of feels like a little bit of tension already. These parties aren't all necessarily pulling in the same direction. Do you feel that this will cause tension in the conference room?
7: Well, there hasn't been really tension that has been observed. What we know is that, at the end of the deliberations, we are told there's going to be sort of a declaration of the conference, and that there are people who would want to have something called, the MK Party says they want to have something called the Revolutionary Council of the Left. That Revolutionary Council of the Left will then have to report to the conference, conference of the Left. And there seems to be like a build-up to this conference where there was sort of a consensus in terms of how the outcomes ought to be, and there hasn't been really that tension. And what we again sense is that there's a realization amongst them that there hasn't been much that is really happening in terms of ensuring that this inequality or the gap between the rich and poor, it's beginning to close. But they're saying that it's widening by the day. So there is that realization that the current mode of state, which is informed by capitalist tendencies, they're saying they all agree that has failed. If you look at South Africa being a constitutional democracy over the past 32 years, but the only people who seems to be on the receiving end in terms of poverty, inequality, if you think about unemployment in South Africa, you would think about the people that this democracy meant or was ought to have changed their lives are the ones who are still on the receiving end. If you think about someone living in an informal settlement, you would think about the person that the 1994 political dispensation was to remove from that informal settlement. He's still staying in that informal settlement even today. If you think about poverty, you think about the people that the 1994 political dispensation again was to liberate those people or to deliver those people from that poverty. They are still trapped in poverty. So things have to change. That's what they are saying. And they are saying that there is a realization that there is a need for them to unite. And for them uniting, there has to be a political power that they effect so that ultimately they realize what they want to achieve out of this deliberations.
1: Thank you very much. SABC reporter at the Conference of the Left. Conference of the Left ongoing in Boksburg. It's opening over 3 days. It's going to finish up on Sunday. So we'll be covering that on SAFM over the next few days, see what comes out at the end of that. I think hopefully we have some voice notes to get us through till half past. We've got 3 or so minutes before we make that 2 minutes to half past four. So it's 28 minutes past four if you're watching the time.
8: Hi, John. One thing that we must also take note is that drugs are not only consumed by South Africans, abused by South Africans. Drugs are being abused by even the foreign nationals. There are foreign nationals who are taking drugs, and it's affecting families. And besides drugs, we have alcohol abuse in our communities. So it's just a scourge that is affecting the fiber of our society. So when we try to pick and choose and say it's only South Africans, we forget that the same people that we're chasing away are also vulnerable. So I just wanted to put it outside there so that people know that it's not only South Africans. Thank you, John. This is Fanny from Cape Town.
9: Good afternoon, John. It's DK in Durban. You know, there is a funny thing here in South Africa. Foreign shop snacks, chips, food are rotten. Kids been dying because of it when they go and buy. But when they're rooting, everything is very healthy. They don't die when they're rooting. They only die when they're buying. I wish someone can explain that.
1: You're with SAFM. A couple of your voice notes. We'll take voice notes later on in the show. We got finance coming up in the moment. Spa, I see, has got their trading update. So we got Paswane, who'll be giving us an update on the business in a moment. Tumi's got your Sport First news headlines at half past four.
10: On the news headlines, government has announced that municipalities around the country have registered 82,000 spaza shops nationally. Police in KwaZulu-Natal have urged members of the public to refrain from acting as law enforcement officers by unlawfully conducting search operations, such as asking people for proof of identification. And the Lysna municipality in the Western Cape says it respects a court ruling which fined it 10 million rand for contravening several environmental laws. A full update follows at the top of the hour with Greg Rose.
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12: It's a month end and it's Friday, so it's busy. One of the biggest queues we've got is the run out of Joburg through Midrand. Traffic currently sitting from around Sandt and Grayston Drive on the Mike 1 all the way through to about Samrand Road before you feel you're out of it. And then you're pretty quickly back into a John Foster up to about Gasfontein. That's going northbound, fully loaded. The N1 south is heavy today from Atterbury down past the breakdown at Rigel and on towards the R21 highway. Eski and Pathleli really heavy coming out of central Pretoria as well if you're on your way up towards the Putco depot. Joburg's N3 from Alex down to Germiston, fairly slow. That's fairly standard. And a crash on the N12 going into Deepcliff Interchange, slow from Uncle Charlie's. Bigger traffic on the N12 from the N1 on the Potch Highway down through Eldos and in towards Lanesia, queuing down towards the Clipsway Valley Road junction. A lot of pressure around Durban as well. A crash on the N2 north at Sabaya. That's heavy from Gateway. A crash on the N2 south at the M25. That's heavy from Gateway going towards Durban. Also crash on Umgeta Road at the N2. Out through Springfield Park, it's very slow. Pretty heavy backlogs between Linfield Park and Pietermaritzburg going north, between Pietermaritzburg and Ashburton going south. And there's a crash on the N3 south at Ortman Road, so additional delays through Pietermaritzburg. Cape Town's N2 is a collision at the R300. That's heavy because, of course, you've got those Friday volumes backing up from Robert Sobukwe passing the airport out towards that one. And the N2 coming out of town's fairly slow through Hospital Bend towards Bunga Avenue at Langa. With your traffic update, I'm Rob Byrne.
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1: Afternoon, Tumi. We're talking rugby here first.
13: Yes, we're starting things off with rugby, where the Lions head into their first ever URC quarterfinal with a near full strength side after captain Frankie Horn and centre Henko van Wyk were cleared to play against Leinster. Now, scrum half Nico Steyn replaces the injured Monet van der Berg, while Eric Grenier returns on the wing. The Johannesburg side face a daunting challenge against the reigning champions, having lost 31-7 in Dublin just 3 weeks ago. In terms of football, Bafana Bafana head coach Hugo Broos has reiterated that the Mamelodi Sundowns players will sit out tonight's FIFA World Cup send-off match against Nicaragua in the Orlando Amstel Arena. The African champions joined the team in camp on Wednesday morning. This is after they were crowned as the two-time CAF Champions League last weekend in Morocco.
14: I can't ask from the players, certainly not for the Sundowns players, that they are already in the World Cup mood. I think the days were, the last days were very emotional with celebrating and parties, and I have nothing against them. When you win the Champions League, I think you have to celebrate, certainly. So I think they are not really mentally now ready to focus already on the World Cup, and that's why they will not be in the squad tomorrow for the game. They will have another day rest, and they will be on the bench. And yes, in the worst case, maybe they have to play 10 minutes or what when there is a player injured or what. But normally they will not be in the squad.
13: So there you have it, John. They're not going to be playing today, or they're going to start from the bench.
1: Yeah, I think it's a good thing. Hey, rest them up. They've just played a big match in Morocco. They've travelled, obviously, as he has had a little parties. I'm sure. So yeah, let the other guys who've now had a break, right? I know some of the Pirates players have been busy, but let them get play on the field, get the vibe, get the gears.
13: Yeah, let's see how that one goes today. But talking about Sundowns, they have extended Temba Zwane's contract to 2027 with an option for the contract to be extended by a year. So the Zwane side basically still sees his importance in the club. Even Bruce believes that he still has a lot to offer to Bafana.
14: I know that Temba is not ready to play 90 minutes on that level. This is impossible because he didn't play so much with Sundowns. But he's a very good player and he can help us maybe 45 minutes or maybe 60 minutes or maybe less in a game because he's a player that we don't have beside him with the qualities he has. He has experience, he is a very good player, he's intelligent in the game, he scores. So we don't have that really for the moment. So that's the reason why Temba is with us. I know that we will need him in some games, not for the 90 minutes, but the minutes he will play will help the team a lot. And again, I'm very happy that he's with us.
13: And I guess that's the thing, right? In terms of playing at the World Cup, you need to make sure that you have some sort of experience. I saw some people asking, why on earth is Lionel Messi in the Argentina team? Because he's injured. Or he's practically injured.
1: But, well, there was an injury scare,
13: It's an injury scare. But like his experience counts for a lot.
1: He's played the most World Cup matches of any player ever.
13: Yeah.
1: Even if he's sitting in the press box, it's going to change.
13: Yeah? One way or the other.
1: Yes.
13: Elsewhere, Arsenal are one game away from European glory as they face Paris Saint-Germain in the Champions League final. Tomorrow, Mikel Arteta's side head into the match full of confidence after winning their first Premier League title in 22 years. And now they have a chance to complete a historic double. But standing in their way is a talented PSG side that is led by Luis Enrique. Still chasing their first Champions League crown, it promises to be a thrilling final between the two clubs determined to make history. In terms of motorsport, WRC points leader Alfon Evans took control at the Rally of Japan. This is after today's early stages. The British Toyota Gazoo racing driver was only fourth fastest in the opener, but surged ahead before adding another stage win to reach midday service on top. Evans leads with an overall time of 37.13 seconds, clear of teammate Oliver Solberg, with defending champion Sebastian just a half second further back in third. Finally, in boxing, South Africa's Kevin Lerena has dialed in for his WBC Bridgerweight title defense against Riyad Mehri in Belgium tomorrow night. The 34-year-old champion who beat Mehri 2 years ago in Johannesburg says that he has prepared harder than ever for the rematch and is very determined to not leave leave or to leave the results in the judges' hands. Lerena insists that he's ready to seek and destroy as he aims for a knockout victory on foreign land. I'll have more on other sports in the next hour.
15: Do great solutions start with good conversation? 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What does being African mean to you?
16: Dr. Nell was saying education is critical, which is very valid and true because we are fundamentally about that, you know, educating, advocating, raising awareness. And then community members are saying, but we are not being heard, we're not being understood. Where do we draw the line? And when there's discrimination, then we need to start speaking about why. Why is there discrimination? Are we misunderstanding each other because we don't sound the same?
17: Let's show the whole world we can bring peace in our land. Peace now. Make another death later.
15: Celebrating African thought. This is SAFM.
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1: And it's good afternoon to Paswana Mphahlele, Senior Accounts Manager at Makwe Fund Managers. The SPAR has put out their trading update. That must be a little worrying, or is it positive? What do we got?
19: Oh, it's a bit worrying and disappointing, hey? It's for the half year ending March 2026, and it's disappointing because they're signaling that their operational recovery, their turnover, the turnaround strategy is slower than expected. The earning pressure they're seeing, as you look at profits as per headline, earnings per share, it's down 60%. Ashraf, they face revenue growth of just 2.1%. A lot of weakness coming from South Africa, from groceries to liquor stores. Their sales are growing below inflation, pointing to real volume pressure that they're not selling a lot. Margin pressure is also in play as operational costs remain higher. When you think of that, KZN distribution center still under pressure on execution risk. Their health department is doing well, quite up 26%, while the likes of their Build It Into Concepts of Construction is recovering well. But overall, it's tough as they fight for consumers to come through their doors and using promotion, but it's really turning out to be bad for shareholders because the stock is down 17% and year to date is down 50%. And when we look into the market, it's a constructive day, actually, Ashraf. The market pricing is transitioning, yes, to some level of deflationary levels, but oil prices break the key level of $93 a barrel, which is now down 1.7% at $91.50 a barrel. And it's holding for monthly losses driven by the news headlines that there is a potential 60-day ceasefire extension between the U.S. and Iran in terms of negotiation to get the strait opened, while the likes of the new uranium will be discussed later or within this period. And this helps to move oil prices lower, inflation expectations to come down. Dollar lost its momentum and has encouraged bond investors to start buying up bonds. And we've seen long-term yields have peaked and creating lower highs today. Money is moving back into proven secular growth sectors like commodities. Gold gets a bid up 1.6% at $4,545 an ounce, a higher low. Platinum also got a bid sitting at $1,925 an ounce as they're encouraged by some of those growth concerns, but the fact that central banks don't need to be as restrictive. Meanwhile, the SARB was very restrictive in terms of the hike of 25 basis points, front-running the market, creating challenges for the JSE in the upcoming quarter, especially for companies exposed to credit in terms of the sector. Generally, when we look at the market, they still see the likes of Bitcoin as a secular, then as a cyclical, then a secular as a growth, and it's bearish at $72,900. And generally, when we talk to the likes of volatility, it's more unified, which is positive across all asset classes, and it's easing, allowing risk taking to now build in. We see US indices are holding up 0.2 on open, Dow up 0.4. Europe is rather flat across the board. JSE is down 0.4, as resource sectors down 0.3, and our industrials that have seen some local stocks exposed to that credit we're talking about is down 0.8. Financials was flat as they benefit in this tick up in terms of rates up. In terms of the currencies, we are relatively strong. We're getting a bit back into South Africa. The rand against the dollar is at 16.24, rand against the euro 18.91, and rand against the pound 21.82.
1: Paswana Mphahlele, thank you very much. Senior Accounts Manager at Makwe Fund Managers. More finance coming up in an hour's time.
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1: Let's take some voice notes. 0614 104 107. Okay, I thought we were going to go to voice notes. We're not going to go to voice notes. So we'll hopefully go to voice notes in just a second. Coming up in a moment, we are going to hear about what is happening with the Zambian President Ngudlungu's family appeal. They were at the Supreme Court of Appeal today. They're appealing the Gauteng High Court in Pretoria's judgment that found that Zambia is entitled to repatriate Lungu's remains. We're hoping to talk to SABC News reporter in a moment. Let's see if we can take some voice notes. 0614 104 107.
20: Hi, John. It's Mofugen from Rufandane. You know, John, ANC by not coming to this three-day conference, I'm not surprised. You know, the problem of ANC is that they want to lead everywhere. Where they are, they want to lead. So I think that's the biggest challenge. They don't want to be led. No, they want to lead. I think that's the biggest challenge of ANC. And now they don't see that. This thing of leading anywhere now is becoming the thing of yesterday now. Thank you. Bye.
21: Good afternoon, John. I think people must be educated when they come on radio. Solly Mapaile doesn't have those powers to do as he pleases. He doesn't. If you want to blame anyone, blame SACP. Don't blame Solly Mapaile. You blame Solly Mapaile a lot because Solly Mapaile is doing his job very well. That's why you're blaming him. Are you saying all those members of the SACP are just watching him do as he please? Are they scared of him? Why are they not calling him into order? Don't play the man. Play the ball. The SACP, you should be pointing your fingers at. Not Solly Mapaile. You are wrong, my brother. Thanks.
22: Hi John, hope you're good. I'm hearing the police spokesperson, Mr. Robert. However, John, when you think of the police verifying document and checking all that, I mean, these guys, they couldn't stop the taxi guys from stopping other cars that are taking people on the side of the road. So to say only the police are allowed to stop, search, I'm not sure about that, because we have seen this happening with taxi associations stopping cars on the road, and the police, they never did anything. People will tell them this association there and there, nothing. But now they want to defend the foreign nationals when citizens are concerned.
23: John, thanks for asking him the pertinent question as to what is it that they, the police, are doing to prevent, because what the citizens are doing is what the police and the SARS should be doing. These guys, they're talking from the top of ivory towers. For them, this foreign national thing doesn't mean anything. It's just the name of a tree. But to the people who are on the ground, as they call us, SARS, this is painful. Dean Mbombela.
24: Good day, John. Good day, SFM listeners. Basically, who's wrong here? The person operating an illegal spaza shop or someone who's closing down the illegal spaza shop? Who is wrong? Because no one can verify, not the police, no one can verify if those spaza shops were there illegally. That's only the journalist from SAFM that told us that, or SABC. No one can confirm right now if those stores are legal or illegal. But who's wrong here? Thank you.
25: Good afternoon, John. Surprising how the politicians suddenly remember that we have a constitution in this country. When it comes to foreign nationals, we have a constitution. When it comes to South Africans, we'll say enforce the constitution, because entering a country or staying in a country illegally is a crime. That's when the constitution is supposed to be enforced or implemented. Simple as that. You can't just come into a country and do as you please. We've never seen a South African going to Malawi, Zimbabwe, or Mozambique and telling the government and the people where to get off. No, we have a constitution here. Those people must go if they are here illegally and do not meet the requirements for starting a business in this country. Then they must go. Simple as that.
1: That second to last voice note about illegal, from what we've understood, and when I spoke to the reporter and to the police today, the stores that were open, that were looted, were open legally. So this, what happened today in Escort, and I'm not saying generally, but what happened today in Escort was legitimate looting of legal stores. The police spokesperson saying that the people that were working there were legitimate, the stores were legitimately owned. And then there is no argument that because they are illegal. But you can't justify looting because the store is open illegally, even if the store is open illegally. By an illegally person who's in the country illegally, doesn't give you the right to go in and steal their stuff, or does it? It seems to me it doesn't, but it seems as if one or two callers are saying, "Well, it's justified," and because the police aren't doing that, you see, this is part of the problem as well that we can talk about maybe more holistically. If the police aren't doing their job, can the community do the police's job? That's vigilantism, isn't it? Where the law enforcement has just lost control. Is it now up to the people to enforce that law? It leads to dangerous places. It leads to wrong situations. And that's the conversation. That's the feeling I'm getting from you. Well, the police aren't doing their job, so therefore the public must do the police's job. Are we criticizing the wrong people at the moment? 086-000-2032 is the phone number, and you can send voice notes on 0614-104-107. It's a heated topic, and there's lots to discuss about this. And there are so many rights and so many wrongs here, and sometimes it's easy to get into a heated debate. Take a step back, maybe, and let's listen to some other voices. Somebody wants to know the pronunciation to Nicaragua. Nicaragua. It's probably not right, because is it Spanish? Nicaragua. It's there by Panama. I will double check. But I say Nicaragua, but I also struggle to say Nicaragua. I have to think about it. Nicaragua. I will double check the correct pronunciation of the country against which Bafana Bafana will be playing this evening. In a moment, let's find out what's happening in Zambia.
0: As part of Africa Month, now we are profiling
2: Senegal, West Africa. 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A nation known for music, art, fashion, and storytelling, Dakar stands as one of Africa's most influential cultural capitals. French is the official language. Wolof connects people across communities and daily life.
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1: All right, just before we go to our interview, Nicaragua is how you pronounce it. You put the emphasis on the ra in the middle. Toomey's going to be able to do it. When are you going to do it later, Toomey? Nicaragua. It depends. The robot voices were wrong. So we found a Spanish person pronouncing it. Nicaragua is how you pronounce the team against which Bafana Bafana are playing tonight. Let's go to serious matters. This is an ongoing issue. It seems to be going on for a very, very long time. At the Supreme Court of Appeal today, they heard from the family of former Zambian President Edgar Lungu. They are appealing the Gauteng High Court in Pretoria's judgment that found that Zambia is entitled to repatriate Lungu's remains for the purpose of a state funeral and burial. Matsi Seng Makgala is SABC News reporter, has been watching the court's goings on. Matsi Teng, what happened in court today? What were the arguments?
5: Well, the arguments today, as you know, that the family of the late former president of Zambia, Edgar Lungu, they wanted the Supreme Court of Appeal to overturn the decision that was taken by the Gauteng High Court in Pretoria, where it gave essentially the Zambian government a right to repatriate the body of the former president. So what they are still arguing is the fact that they are opposing the presence, or rather the current president presiding over the funeral of the late former president. So they have argued that that decision is going against the wishes of the widow, as well as the children of the former president, that they do not want the current president to preside over the funeral service. So what they are arguing is that the agreement that that government is relying upon is the agreement that was breached, because they say that they made it clear that even if the president is accorded the official funeral, they would not like the current president, Hichilema, to preside over that funeral service. So as we speak, in fact, next week, I think Friday, it will be a year anniversary since the passing of the former president of Zambia. So, but however, the government is still insisting that there was no breach of the agreement, because there were meetings following his passing last year, where the family and government were sitting together to chart a way forward as to what is going to happen. And the family is insisting that the only thing that they wanted was the fact that the current president shouldn't preside over that service. However, according to the agreement that government read through or went through it during the proceedings today before the Supreme Court of Appeal, they were arguing that the family agrees to everything that is in that document. And in that document, what is included there is that when during the funeral service, the president, who is the current president, will be present at the funeral, because he will be welcoming the dignitaries as they are expected to come. Of course, he's the former head of state. And also that they had agreed that there will be military honours, especially when he is repatriated, even during the funeral service. And that automatically means that the head of the state, the current head of the state, would be present at that point. But however, the family is insisting that they would rather bury the former president in a private funeral service if their wishes are not adhered to.
1: What is the argument for? So we've heard the. Or let me go back a bit. Have the arguments been technical, challenging the Gauteng High Court in Pretoria's judgment, or has it been the emotional argument that you're telling us about?
5: I think mostly is the part where the family is saying that our rights as the family should take precedence, not the wishes or the processes of the government. They're even saying that the reason they are following through with this case is because this has set a bad precedent that government can override the wishes of the family. In fact, that is the leg that we are left with. They even said when we were speaking to them after the proceedings that all they want is that the court shouldn't set a bad precedent. And that if that is sorted, they are not saying altogether they do not want to engage. They can still go back and engage with government on the way forward.
1: Okay, so when do we expect a judgment on this?
5: We are not sure, but the justices did indicate that they are aware. They are acknowledging that this is an urgent matter. However, they did highlight that it is still significant that they go through all the documentation so that they can arrive at the correct decision. But however, they did say that the parties involved should be rest assured that they are aware that this is a very urgent matter. So we do not know how long that would be. It's just a matter of us waiting and monitoring and see how fast they can be able to fast track that judgment.
1: Yeah, family must be distressed. All right, Masiteng Makgala, thank you very much. SABC News reporter keeping an eye on the Supreme Court of Appeal, where the Zambian President Edgar Lungu's family are appealing the Gauteng High Court Pretoria's judgment that found that Zambia is entitled to repatriate Lungu's remains for a state funeral. You heard the reasons why. 086-000-2032 is the phone lines. We'll take a couple of calls. I think hopefully we got some voice notes to get us up to the news at 5 o'clock, still a couple of minutes away. After the news, we are going to find out about that Spaza Shop Support Fund, 500 million rand. I've just seen a press release that's come out now from the Black Business Unity and Allied Civic Movement. They've got some strongly worded messages to the Department of Small Business Development and Department of Trade, Industry and Competition as well about how that fund is being managed. And I'm sure we've had a couple of voice notes and calls on that as well. So a couple of minutes to the news at 5. Let's take some voice notes to get us there.
6: 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Hi, SAFM listeners. We can't confirm if those shops are illegal because Home Affairs didn't confirm, John. We do understand that maybe it was wrong for the looting, but to say it was legal, we can't confirm that. Thank you.
7: Good afternoon, John, and to SFM listeners. We are already in the wrong places. When you are saying vigilantism leads to things going in the wrong direction, we are already at the wrong direction. So what are you talking about?
8: John, it's Kosnadi speaking here. Look, my brother, we hear the side of the police, we hear the side of the journalist. What about the side of the mayor and the side of people who were there? Because if the journalist is there, they must speak with people who are there, who saw what is happening. Please.
1: Some valid points, 086-000-2032, and we'll take more voice notes as well, 0614-104-107. It's World Multiple Sclerosis Day tomorrow, didn't know that, and we're going to be talking to a sufferer of multiple sclerosis. Is that the right word, a sufferer of multiple sclerosis? It's going to be commemorated tomorrow. Part of that is to raise awareness of what MS is, the effects it has on human beings, but also not just the person affected by MS, but the family involved as well. And we will be talking to the caregiver of somebody who has MS a little bit later on in the show today. First-hand experience of coping and thriving while dealing with multiple sclerosis on a daily basis. That's coming up in a little while. Right now, news at 5 o'clock.
9: Thank you, John. Thousands of Spaza shops registered and NATO ready to defend its territory. Good day to you. Governments announced that municipalities around the country have registered 82,000 Spaza shops nationally. It stressed that traders must still ensure they meet the licensing requirements to achieve compliance and to access the 500 million rand Spaza shop support fund. The fund's establishment followed a call from the president for the regulation and formalization of Spaza shops in response to concerns around food safety, illicit trade and public health. The Director General of Small Business Development, Tulisile Manzini.
10: Spaza shop owners are therefore required to secure trading permits or licenses through their respective municipalities to achieve full compliance and access funding opportunities. This gap continues to highlight systematic challenges within the licensing environment, including municipal backlogs driven by manual processes, shortages of environmental health practitioners that are required for inspection and certificate of acceptabilities, complex zoning requirements, high compliance costs, and also verification challenges such as ownership discrepancies and non-operational businesses.
9: Police in KwaZulu-Natal have urged members of the public to refrain from acting as law enforcement by unlawfully conducting search operations, such as asking people for proof of identification. This as protests against undocumented foreign nationals gain momentum across the country. There have been reports of civilians requesting documents from foreign nationals. The acting Provincial Commissioner of Police, Phumelele Makoba.
12: We reiterate our call to all those who are marching against undocumented foreign nationals to work with us, the police, not to do the work of law enforcement. We have had concerns that some civilians are conducting searches on fellow civilians and demanding identity documents, trying to verify and to check which nationality they belong. By law, only law enforcement officers are empowered to search and demand any form of personal identification from any person, not just any civilian.
9: The Knysna municipality in the Western Cape says it respects a court ruling which fined it 10 million rand for contravening environmental laws. The municipality pleaded guilty to 11 environmental violations relating to sewage leaks into the Knysna estuary. The fine was suspended on condition that the municipality uses the same amount for emergency repairs. The acting municipal manager says council has committed approximately 630 million rand over the next 5 years to address environmental rehabilitation. The N1 North is closed following a crash involving a minibus taxi and a tanker near the Nile Plaza tollgate in Limpopo. It's not clear at this stage if there are any injuries or deaths. Transport Department spokesperson Mashudu Mabata.
11: Motorists are advised to use alternative routes. From Mudimule, use the Y-Press off-ramp. From Mokopane, use the Zebediela off-ramp. Road users should expect delays and are urged to exercise patience and caution. The department continues to urge all motorists to remain vigilant while driving in order to safeguard lives. Drivers are encouraged to obey road traffic rules at all times.
9: The head of military alliance NATO, Mark Rutte, says they're ready to defend every inch of its territory after an apartment block was hit in Romania during a Russian drone attack. Two people were injured in the strike, which took place close to the Ukrainian border. The BBC's Nick Thorpe has more.
13: This was the most serious drone incident for Romania so far, and the first in which its citizens were injured in 4 years of regular Russian attacks on Danube ports in neighbouring Ukraine. Galatz is 11 miles from the Ukrainian port of Vreni, which was targeted overnight. The deputy commander of the Romanian army said the incident is not being treated as a deliberate attack on Romania, but some defense analysts are suggesting that it might have been a Russian attempt to find out how NATO will respond.
9: Top story, governments announced that municipalities around the country have registered 82,000 spaza shops. That's SAFM News. I'm Greg Hus.
14: In sports this hour, Bafana Bafana set for the World Cup Farewell International Friendly. Lions near full strength for Leinster clash and Sriotek in fourth round of Roland Garros. More detail at 5:30.
15: SAFM. Guiding you through the rush hour traffic.
16: It's month end and it's Friday. It's a heavy day to be driving out and about, particularly from the way home, and especially if you're on your way to Soweto. It's Bafana Bafana in a clash at Orlando Stadium. It starts at 6 p.m. and it's already fairly heavy getting in there. Routes like Soweto Highway, N17, Clitheroe Valley, Mooki and Canada Road all really starting to backlog as spectators arrive to see the national team in action. Good luck to the boys as well. The N1 up through Midrand, fairly busy today, picking up a queue from Grayston Drive all the way through to about Samrand Road. Fairly busy. It gets heavy and stays heavy even up through Centurion and towards Pretoria, Boerter Avenue through to about Gasfontein is the delay there, with a breakdown around the Gasfontein exit. Joburg's N3 going south, solid from Alex all the way down through to Germiston behind that N12 and R24 routes in from the east under pressure. And a big queue of traffic on the N12 today if you're trying to get through to Lanesia, backlogging off the N1 at Dead Men's Bend down towards the Golden Highway exit, and a queue and a half heading through to Crossmere Plaza on the N1. Durban, a jam-packed on the N2 North, a crash up by Sabaya, very heavy from Gateway, running south through Gateway towards the Kumashu Highway. That's quite heavy. Crash on the M4 Highway. This is up by the M41. Heavy going north and slow going south into that one as well. Also a crash on the N2 South before Spaghetti Junction, another after Spaghetti Junction from Umgena Road, heading down towards the N7. That's all jam-packed as well. And still some heavy pressure into Pietermaritzburg today. Linfield Park up to a breakdown by Market Road, and southbound sluggish down to Ashburton. Cape Town, a lot of traffic on the N2 out of town, plus a crash by the R300. It's heavy from Lunga right through that, and then it continues to queue right the way through to about Spine Road in front of Khayelitsha. With your traffic update, I'm Rob Byrne.
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1: John Kerrick in for Ashraf today. It's the National Pulse. Ashraf back again on Monday. Good evening to you. Just gone 5 o'clock, 7 minutes past five. We're going to, in a moment, I was going to say we're going to lighten things up, but not. The first of our discussions in this hour is going to be a worrying one, a serious one. 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We're going to chat to the Black Business Unity and Allied Civic Movement in a moment and talk about that. And I'm sure we'll take your calls and messages. You have views on that, I'm sure. 0614 104 107 is the voice note number. It's World Multiple Sclerosis Day tomorrow. We will talk about MS with the sufferer and caretaker. And then later on,

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4: 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According to Black Business Unity and Civic Movements, not at all. In fact, they sent out a big press release saying we've lost confidence, or in fact, we've lost all confidence. Shut down the DSBD, no more talk shows. Let's talk to Sibongile Mpaza, who is at the Black Business Unity and Allied Civic Movements. Sibongile, good afternoon or good evening to you. Some strong words coming from your organization.
5: Good morning, John. How are you?
4: Fantastic, thank you.
5: Can you hear me properly? I feel like my
4: yeah, go for it. Between the two of us, we'll make it work. Some strong words coming out from your organization about this fund. Is it working? Is it not working?
5: It's not working. Yeah, it's very strong. Yes, and we admit we put it that way so that it can show the weight it comes with. It should shut down.
4: Why is it not? What about it is not working?
5: It has never worked. Ever since this 500 million was announced last year, we actually asked both civil organizations, I'll also now speak for myself, I gathered people around because remember, it is always said that people are not organized, so most of these projects never reach them. So I organized constituencies, which are business people on the ground, spaza shops and other small businesses, so that when this fund comes in, at least they get to understand because of the variation in we have old people, we have people who are not computer literate. So the purpose was to get the to get them into one space so that all the information that will be required from them or the requirements that they get it on, they get help and assistance on. Ever since that time, we have been communicating with the offices of the minister. We have been communicating with other offices that are relevant to the matter. And also from the people on the ground, because now the only thing that happened after that was imbizos and road shows that were talking about spaza shops, but you'll find that there are all entities there, your banks, your street funds, your health, but people were left frustrated more than they came. Most of the time, we even reached out to the city, we say, please, can you please stop? Because the language that you are speaking, people don't understand it. Can you come to us can you acknowledge us as civil organizations that we may try to reach out to the people and

0: get this thing working, because people have to go to from pillar to post, especially the red tapes of compliance registration for one person to have a compliance business certificate for a spaza shop. So a lot has not worked. Until now, all the organizations and BBU as Black Business Unity, we came together, and when we had our discussions, all of us have tried to reach the relevant offices, the office of the minister. We found that we have never been represented. The last time, let me tell you about the last time, there was a business summit in Birchwood. We were expecting at least something to be said, but instead it was another talk show. It was a nice lunch and people were there, but it didn't talk to the layman. It didn't talk to the spaza shop. So hence we say there's no need for it to be there. It's not helping us. The people who seem to be gaining from it are those who are taking a ride in these road shows.
1: There have been reports, and I'm seeing a media update from the department's update on the Spaza Shop Support Fund. They are saying that there have been thousands, 1,316 have been approved to the value of almost 80 million rand already, majority of those coming from KwaZulu-Natal. So there is some work being done.
0: I'm laughing because... though we are in Gauteng, we have people from Eastern Cape, we have people and members from other provinces. It's the same problem. The problem is from the higher office, that is the office of the TBSD, because even if you can have all those requirements, you still cannot qualify because of the red tapes and because of the constituencies and the environment and the businesses around that. I think the one problem with all these provinces is that the spaza shop issue was a people-pleasing project, or I don't know, because it came immediately after the food poisoning. Now a one blanket approach was thrown to the people to all be in spaza, and still they didn't go down to diagnose and see what really needs to be done. It was just a thing that a policy or a requirement that was made by people who are in air conditioned office, who don't know the ground, who don't know the nature of the businesses on the ground.
1: I want to talk through some of the challenges that you're facing. Is it because the department are blaming the fact that the forms weren't filled out correctly, or the managers of the stores weren't the correct managers and things weren't done correctly? Is that because of the red tape, or is this legitimately people trying to scam the system? Because if they're trying to jack the system, then I'm all for there being extra red tape so that the money goes to legitimate people.
0: I think I did send through on that statement. There is a part where we're talking about the issue of, can we see the list of those people? We don't want their full details, but a list with which criteria, who women, men, who are they? Can we see that? Maybe if it the issue is with us maybe approaching it wrong, let us see how did those who have been approved and qualified, how did they do it? Up to now, we have never received response on that. And besides that, let me tell you one thing. Being on the ground, knowing the problem, and speaking on it from an office or from a position of work is not the same. So the language will never be the same.
1: In the statement that you've put out, we have lost all confidence in state organs that were established to advance and protect Black businesses to township economies. These institutions have failed repeatedly, systematically, and without consequence. No to another talk shop, and you're calling for the department to be shut down. What is the alternative?
0: Let the alternative go back to, we had, what do you call this? I'm sorry, I missed the word. Before the DBSD came in, there was the other entity that was dealing with the small businesses. So the issue of the black of the DSP came about from that point, that now if it is leveled up to ministerial positions, it will be better dealt with, that now they look at it from the national level. A ministerial representation will make it better, because it is in the apart government structures. They removed it from the provincial part and from where the civil people were part of. But now, since there are no civil people, the NAFCOGs, and then it's only ministerial, also the policies come from there. So it makes it very difficult. So what should be the option is that we, knowing the problems and the challenges and how they can be altered, especially we need the total overhaul of all this station. Because listen, practically, if you are to have a spaza shop, you have to have a COA, you have to have a zoning certificate, you have to have a fire certificate, you have to have a business license and the zoning. So given the environment and the place where these businesses are run, some are in check, informal settlements. Some are just an old lady selling small spaza. That's why it's spaza. Selling little things for her to have that small money to buy bread and all. So if you are to require all these things for a person who's not running a business, it's like now you are applying to run a Woolworth or a Pick and Pay shop, which is not helping at all to the people. So they need to come down and size and see which business needs to have which requirement. And also this one blanket approach is killing, is making people more frustrated. The people who are earning in all this are all these entities that are riding on the back of these roadshows.
1: Sibongile Mpanza, thank you very much. Black Business Unity and Allied Civic Movement. I worked out there's 13 groups within that organization that are protesting this issue. 086-000-2032. You're involved in the spaza shops. Have you got some of that 500 million that the government has put aside for spaza shops? If you have, let us know.
2: 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And next up, for Bafana Bafana, is an international showdown against Nicaragua.
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2: 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Only on SABC, the official broadcaster of the FIFA World Cup 2026.
5: As part of Africa Month, now we are profiling
6: Sierra Leone, West Africa. A coastal nation in West Africa, bordered by Guinea and Liberia, with shores along the Atlantic Ocean, a land rich in natural beauty and resources. Forests, beaches, and rivers shape the landscape. 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
7: Sierra Leone gained independence in 1961, a nation that has faced profound hardship and rebuilding. 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
6: Sierra Leone rebuilds with courage and resilience. 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
1: You with SAFM, John Carrick here in for Ashraf. Good evening to you. Thank you very much for joining us today. Let's have a look. See, all right, let's talk about multiple sclerosis. It's World Multiple Sclerosis Day tomorrow. We were originally going to talk to a husband and wife duo. We're going to talk to Selo Maphosa, who is suffering from multiple sclerosis. Selo, thank you very much for joining us and welcome to the show.
8: Thanks, Ashraf. Good afternoon to you and your viewers. It's John for Ashraf.
1: Okay. Selo, tell us about multiple sclerosis. What is it?
8: Multiple sclerosis is a condition, central nervous condition, you know, whereby the immune system attacks the myelin of the brain, you know, the covering of the brain. Like if you've got a cell phone charger, that plastic, you know, whether it's black, brown, or red, you know, that cover, plastic cover, it's called myelin in the brain nerve. So immune system attacks and eat that myelin, that cover, and then the nerve become exposed and information doesn't flow normally from the brain to the rest of the body. In layman's terms, that's how I can describe it. Yeah.
1: It makes sense to me. How does it happen? What is the cause for this? Does anybody know?
8: Honestly, I don't know what is the cause. You know, it is very rare condition, what I know, especially among African people. But we do have African people with it, yes.
1: Yeah, I'm just looking at, and I'm amazed at how many prominent people suffer from MS. Christina Applegate's probably one of the big ones. Montel Williams, Selma Blair, Jack Osborne of the Osborne's personality also have this issue. Is it becoming more prominent, do you think? Or is it just people are more aware of it and making a point to not shun it away?
8: You know, with multiple sclerosis, when I was diagnosed, I was told that I'm the only African person with multiple sclerosis. I know there's about 5,000 people in South Africa with multiple sclerosis. And among the black population, you know, I know of about four other people with MS.
1: Wow.
8: But, yeah, I don't know how prominent it is, but there's quite a significant number of people with multiple sclerosis in South Africa.
1: How important is a day like tomorrow where it raises awareness about the issue?
8: I think it is important, and especially among the black population, because there's a lot of misdiagnosis. And, you know, traditionally, even myself, when I started having the symptoms, I thought witchcraft. And again, also the black community not having access to medical aid. You know, I think it is misdiagnosed, especially within the African community, because of two, we tend to believe that it has to do with witchcraft, because the symptoms are very, very strange, and also the lack of access, especially public health. You know, if you don't have medical aid and depending on public hospital, you know, it becomes a challenge.
1: Talk us through the symptoms then. What are the starting symptoms so that if somebody might be experiencing them, then they know where to go and start looking out for them?
8: For me, John, it was the cognitive issues, you know, inability to process information, understand information, and use that information. You know, I remember when I was at university, I did economics, you know, and I majored in economics. So it was difficult to understand concepts like elasticity, inflation, and deflation. Mm-hmm. You know, you get brain fog. Memory lapse.
1: You say that, Selo. You say that, but I don't understand any of that either.
8: Yeah. But the cognitive issues, you know, the main symptoms is cognitive issues, spasticity, because I remember, you know, around 2005, I had twitching of the body, you know, involuntary movements. You know, my body will shake. I will kick uncontrollably. Numbness, it's one of the, you know, the body gets numb. It could be the lower face. It could be your hands, your toes, there's numbness. And one of the more common symptoms is lack of balance. You know, there are many, many, and pain. You know, I was telling someone during the week that, you know, I'm married to pain because I live under constant pain. So those are some of the, and fatigue, you know, and when fatigue to us, it's not that you are tired, but it's your body. After 2 hours of activity, and then your body tells you it is shutting down, you know, it is not tiredness. So those are some of the symptoms, you know, and vision problems. When I was diagnosed, I started with vision problems, and, you know, I went to the optometrist, ophthalmologist. They removed cataracts. They had laser. I had laser operation, but vision was not improving. Mm. At some stage, I became blind. I couldn't read, you know, to be able to read. It had to be very, very large fonts. And then up until now, when the ophthalmologist has done all this operation, he told me that your problem could be in the brain. You know, that's when I went for MRI scans.
1: All right, Selo, unfortunately, we need to leave it there, but it sounds as if you're thriving, and you know, it's good luck to you and your carer as well, Zandile, who's looking after you as well. It's a husband and wife team. Zandile was busy driving, so she wasn't able to get in the conversation, but Selo, good luck to you. Thank you very much for sharing your story, Selo Moposa, who is suffering from multiple sclerosis. It's World Multiple Sclerosis Day tomorrow, just to raise awareness about the disease. You're with SAFM. It's just gone 5:30.
9: The headlines of this half hour, the ANC Secretary General's called on the party's veterans to stop attacking the organization in the media. Governments announced that municipalities around the country have registered 82,000 spaza shops, and the bail application of 8 people accused of being part of an alleged insurance killing syndicate has been adjourned in the Polokwane Magistrates Court. There's a full update at 6 o'clock.
10: SAFM, guiding you through the rush hour traffic.
11: It's busy on the run into Orlando. Soweto Bafana in town at Orlando Stadium, and others are trying to get into Soweto after work or maybe just for the weekend. So routes like the N17 from the M1 Highway, Soweto Highway, New Canada Road, and Eclipse Valley around the circle, they're all very heavily congested. It will continue to just build up until kickoff at 6 p.m. and probably a little bit after as well. Heavy pressure on the M1 South towards Dead Man's Bend if you're on your way out of town towards Crossmere or towards Vanasia Protea Glen. There's a big backlog there. That's an earlier crash down on the N12 at the Golden Highway exit. Mike went on to the N1, still slow as far as Olifantsfontein this afternoon. The M1 further up between Boerter Avenue and Gasfontein, quite slow. And Eskiem Pathleli coming out of Pretoria, jam-packed today, but rubber stunt right through to the mighty Mopani Highway junction. Durban traffic all over the town this afternoon. Crash up on the M4 by the M41. So that's heavy. North from Blue Lagoon, southbound, leaving the Umhlanga area. Also a lot of traffic on that route, avoiding a big crash on the N2 north at Sabaya, which is queuing heavily on your way up from Gateway. Also a collision before Spaghetti Junction, so queues coming down from Umgeni Road, busy at Marion Hill Plaza, and really slow Ashburton into Market Road on your way out to Pietermaritzburg. There's also a crash further up on the Pietermaritzburg bypass around New England Road and Ortman Road territory, so extra delays running north at Pietermaritzburg. Cape Town, N2 fairly heavy all the way out to Khayelitsha, R300 south to get into that N2 N2 is quite busy, and the N1, the service road, with a crash out by the N7. That's queuing passing Canal Walk. With your traffic update, I'm Rob Byrne.
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1: Rob's talking about the traffic around the Orlando Stadium. I would be so excited. Bafana in their kit, World Cup warm-up. What's happening?
12: Well, Bafana is going to take on Nicaragua. I said it right. Nicaragua.
1: Well, she's been practicing. You've been practicing for an hour. And I said, this is probably the last time you're going to say the name.
12: Ever.
1: Okay, so who is South Africa playing against?
12: Nicaragua.
1: There we go.
12: In an international friendly match at Orlando Amstel Arena at 6 p.m. today. It will be their final home game before traveling to the FIFA World Cup. In terms of the starting lineup, Goss is in the goalpost. Mutuludi, Okon, Makanya, and Kabini are at the defense line. In terms of the midfield, we've got Mbata, Sithole, and Themba Zwane. And then we've got Thapelo Moremi, Lau Foster, and also Sebele Bele in that starting lineup. So we are yet to see how they will do this evening. It's not the only match. Newly crowned African champions, Mamelodi Sundowns, they also return to action tonight at 8 p.m. when they host German Bundesliga side RB Leipzig at the Lucas Moripe Stadium in Utrechtville. Sundowns will be playing for the first time with their new jersey with two stars following the CAF Champions League triumph over the weekend. Masandawana will be against the Leipzig side that recently qualified for the UEFA Champions League next season and is now in a postseason tour through the global beverage sponsor Red Bull. Elsewhere, Arsenal are one game away from European glory as they face Paris Saint-Germain in the Champions League final tomorrow. In Budapest, Mikel Arteta's side head into the match full of confidence after winning their first Premier League title in 22 years and now have the chance to complete a historic double. But standing in the way, obviously, is a PSG side that is still chasing their first Champions League crown. And also, Lionel Messi headlines Argentina's 26-man squad for the FIFA World Cup in North America. The 38-year-old Inter Miami forward is set to become the first male player alongside Cristiano Ronaldo to appear in six World Cups. The big question is, can Argentina defend their title? However, for me, I'm rooting for Portugal, even though I know it probably might not happen.
1: You see, now
12: Ronaldo's sake.
1: The only reason those two teams have been good is because there's been no Bafana in the World Cup squad.
12: Ah.
1: You know, in the World Cup, you see. So now that Bafana's there, Lionel is worried.
12: Yo.
1: Lionel's worried. You can see it in his face. he's tense.
12: In terms of rugby cricket, South Africa and Zimbabwe cricket have announced their first ever T20 international series between the Proteas women and Zimbabwe, which is set to take place in Bulawayo from the 11th to the 19th of September. The opening encounter will mark the maiden senior women's T20 clash between the two nations following previous meetings involving the SA Emerging Women at the 2024 African Games T20 tournament in Ghana, as well as the one-day international series featuring South Africa, India, Zimbabwe, and Ireland in Potchefstroom in 2017. So before I go, just looking at the Friday predictions, obviously we have Bafana. Are we going up against each other?
1: No, I'm not here on Monday.
12: Yeah, but still.
1: Well, are you writing this on a real piece of paper?
12: I've already written it down. Okay. Bafana versus
1: Nicaragua.
12: Yeah. Nicaragua. I think Bafana.
1: Easy.
12: Yeah.
1: Five goals.
12: Yeah, when you'll be surprised. But anyway, Sundowns, I think against Leipzig, it's going to be a draw from my side. This is what I think.
1: Mm-hmm. It's a friendly.
12: But still, Sundowns would want to win.
1: Yeah, but I guess. So what are you going for, a draw?
12: I think it might be a draw.
1: Mm-hmm.
12: Lions versus Leicester.
1: No, but hold on. See, you can't just say draw. How much?
12: No, what do you mean draw?
1: You can't just draw. Is it goalless? Is it 1-0, 2-0?
12: No, there will be goals there, but I don't know. I just feel like it's going to be a draw.
1: Like 2-0.
12: Maybe 1-0 or something.
1: Okay.
12: Mm. Lions, Leinster. I'm going to go for Lions.
1: You're very brave. I love the Lions, and as a South African, I'm supporting the Lions, but I feel that Leinster at home will beat the Lions.
12: Never know.
1: Yeah, well, this is why, you see.
12: Then the big one. Yep. Arsenal versus PSG. My heart is saying PSG.
1: Your heart's saying that?
12: My heart is saying PSG.
1: See, the money's on PSG as well. Not by a lot, but PSG the favourites. But I feel as if...
12: Arsenal is going to pull something out of the...
1: If Arsenal win this, it'll be amazing, right? Mm. What is it? I did a stat today. They've played the most Champions League matches ever and having not lifted the trophy. It's 240, 250 matches that they've played. They haven't lifted the trophy. Mm-hmm. PSG, they've had their chance a few times. Let somebody else win it. So I hope they do, just for the story that Arsenal win it. Well, don't look, you're not allowed to look at me like that. This is not TV, it's radio.
12: Those are my predictions and I'm sticking to it.
1: Okay, you're going to be sorry. Ashraf's going to laugh at you next Friday, on Monday.
12: Well, with that said, get nothing to khapele modimo ke.
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15: The Democratic Republic of Congo gained independence in 1960. From colonial rule to a nation marked by resilience and complexity. A country still shaping its path, still defining its future. One of the most culturally rich nations in Africa, home to over 200 ethnic groups and languages, including Lingala, Swahili, Kikongo, and Chiluba. A place where identity is carried in rhythm, in speech, in song. From Kinshasa's vibrant streets to deep rainforest villages, life moves with energy and expression. Music is not just entertainment. It's identity. 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Congo does not pause. It persists. In every river, in every rhythm, in every voice, there is endurance. Congo is powerful, alive, unbreakable.
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1: Let's see what happened on the markets today. Good evening, Jimmy Muyaha.
17: Good evening, John. Good evening to the listeners. Markets are closing out the month in very surprising fashion. If I'm looking at the Rand, at some point during this month, we were at 16 Rand 88 against the US dollar. We're at 16 Rand and 20 cents. The oil price was north of $100 a barrel at about $113 a barrel at its highest on some platforms. We're currently at $90 a barrel, about 18% stronger. So it seems the last trading day of the month has brought with it a lot of movement. On the equities front, a lot of the markets are finishing out in the green. Asian markets, the biggest winner, the Nikkei in Tokyo, the biggest winner there. That market's closing up about 2.5% on the day's trade. The ASX in Sydney up 1.3%. European markets a bit less of the moves, but still in positive territory, with the biggest winner being the CAC 40 in France. US markets are about a third to the green in the case of the S&P and the NASDAQ. South African markets, local markets, they had a red day. Industrial stocks were down 0.2%. Financial stocks a third, and resource stocks about 15 basis points to the red. The all share down 0.4% on the day's trade, but as I said, the Rand firming against the US dollar, still below 22 Rand against the British pound, still below 19 Rand against the euro, and about 11 Rand 65 cents against the Australian dollar. One Bitcoin, though, at $74,000 a Bitcoin, is just shy of 1.2 million Rand. We've broken below the 1.2 million Rand
13: per Bitcoin price. On the commodities front, the gold price, $4,573 a fine ounce, or just shy of the 2.4 million rand per kilogram mark. The silver price, $75 a fine ounce. Platinum and palladium still relatively unchanged, around $1,926 in the case of platinum, and just below $1,400 in the case of palladium. Going into next week, we kick off the new month of June, the new trading month, but indeed the final month of the second quarter of, or rather the second half of the year. We'll see how those market movements continue to shape up. We'll see where we stand by the midpoint of the year. But for now, we've had quite the volatile month of May, and it looks good to be able to close it out in positive territory. Back to you, John.
1: Jimmy Miyaha, thank you very much. More business again on Monday morning.
10: John Gerica on SAFM.
1: I'm really quite silly when it comes to microbiomes and things. Mycology is the study of fungi, from what I understand. But there's some great news. The Oppenheimer Memorial Trust has awarded its New Frontiers Research Award for 2026 to mycologist Professor Kobus Vasahi, Associate Professor at the Forestry and Agricultural Biotechnology Institute. Let's find out a little bit more about what all of that means. First of all, Prof, you're a man after my own heart. You first thought about starting a brewery.
18: Yes, thanks, John. Yeah, as a student down in Stellenbosch University, I was exposed to microbiology and then thought I will go do postgrad and do an honors degree in microbiology and then go work at South African breweries. Mm-hmm. Little did I know that my project that I ended up doing was focused on Penicillium diversity and taxonomy in the Fynbos region of the Western Cape. And you know, I got hooked within the first week of studying that, and I haven't looked back since.
1: Okay, so you're going to have to explain all of this to me. First of all, what is mycology?
18: So simply put, mycology is the study of fungi. So similar to plants and animals that we group into particular kingdoms in our understanding of life, there's a kingdom of fungi, and that contains the molds, the yeasts, and the mushrooms that occurs around us. So most people think of fungi as probably the mold on old bread or rotting fruits. Mm. But that's really only the tip of the iceberg. Fungi are everywhere. So in the soils, in the plants, and in the air all around us. And they are absolutely fundamental to life. So they decompose organic matter. They produce medicine. They connect plants underground. And yet, it's probably the kingdom of life that we understand the least. And I think that's what makes mycology a truly exciting field to study.
1: So you're still finding new things as opposed to people who are studying plants. You know, you almost feel as if everything's been discovered already.
18: Yeah. When we process a soil sample and identify the fungi from soils, especially in a country like South Africa, you find new species all the time. So you're almost happy when you can identify a particular species from a soil sample.
1: Talk us about the biodiversity. I mean, we're famous for having our massive plant species and the amount of different plant species you mentioned in the Fynbos. Is it the same with our mycology?
18: Yes. So funnily enough, a plant diversity kind of serves as a proxy for estimating fungal biodiversity. So using plants as a proxy, mycologists think that there's about 2.5 million fungal species on Earth. In terms of formal descriptions, we've described less than 160,000 of these. So if you do the math, about 94% of all fungi that we think are out there still needs to be discovered. And South Africa, based on our plant diversity, contains about 200,000 fungal species. So there's a big gap in terms of finding these new species, putting names to them, and more importantly, to figure out exactly what they do and potentially how we can use them you know, to better humankind, I guess.
1: How do you name a new species? You've got this funding now. This is your new gig. You're going to go and find new species. How do you decide what to call it?
18: Traditionally, we would try and name the fungus. So firstly, a species name will always be a binomial. So it means it has two components. So it will have a genus name let's say penicillium, and then a second part to the name that we try to have it to be descriptive. So historically, that could be a morphological character that helps us understand it better. The one really nice thing that we're going to do in Mufasa, so that's the name of the project funded by the Oppenheimer Memorial Trust, and that stands for Mapping Unseen Fungi Across South Africa. The one nice aspect of the project is that we're going to have a school outreach exposing kids to the wonders of fungi. They will collect soil samples, and the new species that we find from these samples will be named after the children who collected the soil samples. Yeah.
1: So there could very well be a Johninium or something like that.
18: We can work on it. If you send us a soil sample, we'll see what we can find.
1: The one thing you've put a big warning here in your press release, something called Cryptococcus. Tell me about this. Yes. It sounds horrific.
18: So Cryptococcus is probably the most important human fungal pathogen in the world, and Southern Africa is seen as it's thought to be the evolutionary origin of this particular genus. So yes, it's a serious disease, but it tends to not be a problem when you have a healthy immune system. But in terms of Cryptococcus, and this ties into the work that we're going to do with the Mufasa project, we also have another project in trying to understand why particular Cryptococcus species are pathogenic and some are not. So it's only a couple of species of Cryptococcus that are actually pathogens. And in understanding that, we might be able to understand how to actually treat cryptococcal infections.
1: Prof, I'm going to ask you just to hang about for a little bit. I got to take a quick ad break, and then I'm going to ask you why you're doing this. What is the reason for us to know all about this? Professor Kobus Vasaki, Associate Professor at the Forestry and Agricultural Biotechnology Institute, been awarded the Oppenheimer Memorial Trust New Frontiers Research Award. It all sounds spectacular. We've got to find it, but why do we need to know about this? It's after this.
19: 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And now Powerball is going up too. 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
1: Professor Kobus Vasaki, Associate Professor at the Forestry and Agricultural Biotechnology Institute. Prof, why do we care about what the fungi are?
18: Yeah, simply put, fungi can change the world. So let me give you one example. One of the most important discoveries in the history of medicine was that of penicillin. I think an antibiotic that we are all aware of. So this particular antibiotic was actually discovered by accident, and it's produced by the species Penicillium rubens. So before its discovery and the mass production that was kind of figured out during the 1940s, during the Second World War, we had no cure for bacterial diseases. But thanks to this antibiotic, it saved millions of people's lives ever since its discovery. So within Mufasa, we're building the foundations that we need to find these missing species, provide the reference data needed that could lead to a next breakthrough discovery to the same effect of penicillin. The exciting part is that 94% of fungi, we don't actually know what they do. And within the 6% that we do know, if you consider the impact that those species had on human life, it's really the opportunities are incredible when you think about it.
1: All right. If somebody wants to get involved in this Mufasa project, such a good name, where do we start?
18: In terms of the school's outreach, we are going to contact mycologists in key cities across the country, and then we will reach out to particular schools in every major city of the country. The other soil samples that we will collect, we're basically going to collect from national and provincial parks across the country.
1: Professor Kobus Vasaki, thank you very much. Sounds very exciting. Associate Professor at the Forestry and Agricultural Biotechnology Institute. Keep an eye out for that.
0: 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SAFM, let's talk.
1: We have 6 or 7 minutes to the end of the show. Make that 6 minutes exactly to 6 o'clock. Let's start with some calls. 086-000-2032. So many topics to talk about. Selo in Mokopane, go ahead.
21: John, thanks for having me. John, you know, that the question that you ask again about this looting and illegal migrants, it is repeatedly so over and over, and on my side, it's annoying. Someone who jumped in South Africa illegally is just illegal. That person is a criminal. That one, we know about it, and then we must not shy about that. What caused this criminality? We should go back then. The criminality of these people who come here is because the government itself, and then we talk about it, they are not closing up the borders. So when people are crying each and every day on this show, all the platform, John, and then the very same government is not listening, people will wake up and do the arrest. That's what is happening. And I'm not encouraging the looting, John. It is because people are frustrated of their own government that did not doing their job. So we need to be careful as the media also, because I heard a couple of guys, listeners here, and they are frustrated about how the government is handling this issue. Not this year only, John, because we do not have this problem now. And then the government did nothing about that. So in all, as my view, and I think it's a fact, let me take it as a fact, whoever can challenge me. The government is not doing the job, and then it is the one that put illegal immigrants in danger for not closing up the border, for not checking up on them as they should. The president promised 2,000 or couple of inspectors. Where are those things? Where are those?
1: So why? So then. So my question remains, Selo. The protests are against the foreigners, and I get that. You can protest against people who are in the country illegally. You can't necessarily take the law in your own hand. But why aren't the protests then going to the people that matter, the police, the border management authority, and the people in charge of making the correct decision?
21: John, to answer that question, do you think the government is doing that? And then as the media, not you, John, as the media, are you on this, or you are also being proactive now? The question is, what happened during the Dudula, that the last time that we have this kind of riots, and we have been labeled as xenophobia, as South Africa? Mm-hmm. What can we go back then and say, to government, you said 1, 2, 3. And I pleaded, I think last year or this year, to say, guys, there are certain stories that need to be followed up. We must not call, so John, what happened about that minister? What happened about that? You as a media, you have to follow up with the things that we talk about here. That is frustrating the listeners. That is frustrating the South Africans. Now we are jumping up and down. We want to protect illegal migrants because, no, we must not loot at them because they are illegal. Two wrong don't make right. The government needs to be held accountable. And as you, as media, John, as SAFM, I think you are doing not much about this kind of things. You are a South African broadcaster. You must be on in front for this kind of things. please, right. John.
1: Say hello,
21: I'm asking very humbly.
1: Thank you very much.
21: Because we are going back and forth. Thank you so much, John.
1: Yep.
21: It is frustrating.
1: Say hello. Thank you very much. We hear the frustration. We see the frustration as well. We've got a couple of voice notes to get through, but I'm sure you've got this in your mailbox already. I see Woolworths have sent out a press release about the two explosions. Explosive devices were detonated in Woolworths stores on the 28th and 29th of May. The chief customer officer, Spencer Sun, has sent out a press release saying that they've increased vigilance across their stores. They will be keeping the doors open. They said they'll take every action and doing everything in our power to protect our people and you, our customers, who remain their highest priority. So Woolworths have sent out a little press. I'm sure it'll be in your mailbox if you're part of that mailing list. A couple of voice notes to get us to the end of the show.
6: John, Yalezo here in Mthatha. I think for me, when the police fail to do their job, it's inevitable that the community will take the task to themselves. So I think for me, the government must do introspection, especially the issue of police. Was I heard the other guy on the voice note, really, look, the police haven't done anything to the taxi industry, who are so brazen in stopping other people's vehicles, doing roadside inspections while they are not police. So how can now they stop people from searching the shops of foreign nationals? Yalezo and Tata.
1: All right, I thought we'd have a little bit more time, but some long voice notes are coming in, so we're going to have to leave it there. Yeah, it's an ongoing story. We're not going to let the story go away either. We're going to keep a close eye on what is happening, bringing you the goings-on around the country when it comes to this issue, and we'll keep talking about it. Lots to talk about with this. That's the show, and because I was doing Ashraf's show, Sheila is in for my show, which is coming up after the news. Thank you very much to Keys and Tabba Singh for putting the show together. Mondle push the buttons. I'm John Carricker. Have yourself a lekker weekend. Look after yourselves. I'll see you soon.

0: A call to stop attacks on the ANC and thousands of spaza shops registered. Good evening to you. The ANC Secretary General Fikile Mbalula has called on the party's veterans to stop attacking the organization in the media. Recently, former ANC President Thabo Mbeki criticized the party's position on a constitutional court ruling regarding Parliament's handling of an independent panel report on the Palapala matter. Mbeki said it had nothing to do with the ANC and that it was President Cyril Ramaphosa's personal matter. Mbalula addressed the ANC Veterans League today.
1: Elders of the movement retreat from the media onslaught on the ANC in this period, where the stalwarts of the movement are appearing on podcasts and on television studios to criticize the movement. The Veterans League is asked to engage those stalwarts directly. The veterans understand the discipline of the movement on internal disputation. Disputes are settled in the structures of the movement, not on the public airwaves, particularly in election cycle. Fifth, that the veterans close ranks with the officials and the NEC.
0: Governments announced that municipalities around the country have registered 82,000 spaza shops. It stressed that traders must still ensure they meet the licensing requirements to achieve compliance and to access the 500 million rand spaza shop support fund. The fund's establishment followed a call by the president for the regulation and formalization of spaza shops in response to concerns around food safety, illicit trade and public health. The Director General of Small Business Development, Tulisile Manzini.
2: Spaza shop owners are therefore required to secure trading permits or licenses through their respective municipalities to achieve full compliance and access funding opportunities. This gap continues to highlight systematic challenges within the licensing environment, including municipal backlogs driven by manual processes, shortages of environmental health practitioners that are required for inspection and certificate of acceptabilities, complex zoning requirements, high compliance costs, and also verification challenges such as ownership discrepancies and non-operational businesses.
0: The bail application of 8 people accused of being part of an alleged insurance killing syndicate has been adjourned to next week in the Polokwane Magistrates Court in Limpopo. They allegedly murdered 9 people to claim insurance payouts of about 10 million rand. The state is opposing bail. Presiding magistrates in Pohadebe.
3: I am going to postpone this matter further to 4 June 2026, the continuation of your bail application. All accused persons shall then be remanded in custody, and Mr. Mabunda is also warned to be present on the 4th of June 2026 at 8:30. And further, this court reserves the 5th June 2026 for further continuation of this application.
0: The head of the World Health Organization is appealing for more funding to help contain the Ebola outbreak in the DRC and Uganda. Tedros Ghebreyesus says they've only secured 1/3 of the required funding. The BBC's Barbara Plett-Usher has more.
4: Dr. Tedros has been sending messages of reassurance and solidarity, telling Congolese people they are not alone. He and other health officials have said they are still trying to catch up with a rare species of the Ebola virus that spread undetected for weeks, probably months, in a remote area where dozens of armed groups have operated for decades. Some countries have responded by banning travel from the DRC.
0: The top story, the ANC Secretary General has called on the party's veterans to stop attacking the organization in the media. That's SAFM News, I'm Greg Huss.
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6: As part of Africa Month, now we are profiling
7: Niger, West Africa. A vast landlocked nation in West Africa, a country shaped by the Sahara Desert and the Sahel, bordered by Algeria, Libya, Chad, Nigeria, Benin, Burkina Faso, and Mali. Endless landscapes where resilience is part of daily life. French is the official language. Hausa, Zarma, Tuareg, and Fulfulde carry the voices of diverse communities. Niger gained independence in 1960, a nation rich in culture and natural resources. Uranium remains one of its most important exports, while agriculture and livestock sustain millions across the country. But Niger faces immense challenges: climate change, food insecurity, political instability, and extremist violence in the Sahel. Still, communities continue to endure with strength and solidarity. Niger survives through resilience and endurance. In every desert, in every caravan, in every voice, there is perseverance. Niger, resilient, enduring, and determined.
6: 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The Friday Wrap on SAFM. The week unpacked. What mattered? What moved us? What's next? 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

0: It is 11 minutes after 6 p.m. If you've just joined us, welcome to the Friday Wrap with Shayla Ndikumana standing in Yehisani Umoya Ve Africa by none other than the sensational, if you ask me, in my opinion, Busi Mhlongo joining us, of course, sonically. It's going to be an enthralling hour as we look at food, we look at fashion, and a reimagined state of Africa. So much to discuss. Cannot wait to hear from you. Do find us on social media at SAFM Radio. And then lastly, find us on WhatsApp, 061-410-4107.
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0: 12 after 6, time for our very first conversation, and ours is to look at food. Now, as we bring Africa Month to a meaningful and stylish close, we turn our attention to something that sits at the center of who we are as Africans. And this is none other than food. Not just what we eat, but the stories we tell through it, the memories it holds, and the culture it carries from one generation to the next. Our guest this evening is no ordinary chef. He's a storyteller of flavor, a curator of experience, and a visionary redefining how Africans experience African cuisine. Chef Defo, thank you so much for joining us. Welcome to the show.
2: Good evening, Shayla. How are you doing on this Friday?
0: Listen, it's been too busy outside. I don't know about you, but it is buzzing, blistering, blazing. People are excited. So on my end, I'd want more peace. However, I do think that this is a good time for you. How is your end of the month, moreover, the end of Africa Month coming?
2: It's coming along nicely. It's more than just a month. It's also a month that I celebrate food and also celebrate my birthday on the 31st of May. So it's been an amazing period for me.
0: Lovely. What are we doing for the birthday, by the way?
2: For the birthday, we're actually going to be celebrating it on the 6th of June, where I'll be introducing a tasting menu at Levine in Rosebank. A 5-course menu that travels through harvest and winter, and it deals with more dark colors, but bringing out the sadness from the food with a touch of brightness.
0: Sure. You know, one thing I find very profound about food is its ability to tell stories. And when I observe chefs, they're more trained in Europe, right? So the classically trained chef would come from Europe, and they would be detailing stories that have execution points from a European standpoint. So what African stories are we telling them, and how are we best expressing them?
2: You know, the funny story.

0: With the evolution and the changes in the industry now, with more black chefs coming into the industry, these stories are now something that have become part of a norm. Especially when we talk about indigenous food, things like morula, morojo, amadube, and when we were growing up, we knew madumbe as a vegetable that would be a starch and you boil and you would have it as a shebo, But currently, people are trending now, making these trends of turning madumbe into fondant, into gnocchis, mixing a bit of Italian and African into simple crisps like chips that that complement the dish.
1: And so for you, what are some of the African dishes that immediately transport you back to African communities, societies, experiences?
0: Yeah, so I'd say, I'd say more urban indigenous. That's how I would put it. Something like Ligwenya. I've got a black Ligwenya dish that I've created that goes with black aioli, topped with mopane dust, and then stuffed with acha pate. And these are things that we grew up and part of the South African culture. I also created a dish now recently that has butternut, and you are playing with the citrus of the nartjie, and the spices of Durban to just complement all of this,
1: Sure. And I think just on that very point, let's talk about how you are further scaling indigenous dishes. I mean, I'm thinking seven colors, I'm thinking custard and jelly. What are we doing to take these to, if you will, a pristine end?
0: Talking about seven colors, you also have seven colors in fine dining, and a lot of people don't actually look at it in that manner. And you would go to a restaurant that serve you beetroot, that serve you butternut, that serve you a slaw with your pork belly, and these are beautiful elements that create this African palate, or are more acceptable to the African palate. And what we try to do now is just play on these elements that we were growing up with to make them more fashionable, but also not forgetting how we were trained, because most chefs are trained, or all chefs are actually trained according to the French modules.
1: Let's talk about Africa Month and just looking at the context of cuisine. Are we seeing a better receptive state by Africans for African food? Or do we still need to zhuzh up our own cuisine and make it look like the next continent in order to appreciate it?
0: No. African cuisine, and when I say Africa, I'm talking about from Cape to Cairo. It's ours, and we should take pride and run with it. And chefs, and including myself and some of my close industry colleagues, we are for African cuisine, and we start playing around with ingredients like sorghum, which some now high-end supermarkets have started introducing sorghum salads, and it's a thing that we've been doing for a while. And when you look at sorghum, you can use it in many different ways. You can make bread from sorghum flour. You can make pasta from sorghum flour. You can make popped sorghum that's actually a smaller version of popcorn. And by us creating all these dishes, or reinventing the wheel in a different format, it's us saying to Africans that, hey, we can still have what we have in the manner that we'd have it. Cassava, fufu, all these elements, when you go to Morocco, their spices. It's something that actually sometimes we don't think it's cool, but go to Europe, go to Asia, go to North and South America, they love it,
1: Absolutely. I couldn't agree with you more. I think the reality that we see in society is that we tend to appreciate other spaces outside our own, which is fundamentally fascinating for me. However, keeping it stepping, I understand that you are also a resident chef on Motsweding FM. I know that you have interacted with a plethora of food enthusiasts in terms of the audience range. Let's talk about misconceptions when it comes to African food. What are some of the things that you have drawn from your audience with respect to that?
0: You know, people always think it's boring, it's dull, or you cannot recreate it. So, for instance, let's talk about pap. You know, I've always told people that you can have pap in many ways. You can have pap as a form of a pudding. You can have pap that you've crumbed up and deep fried, more like polenta, and you have it differently. I actually have a picture of pap and borscht. Sure. On my social media, if people don't understand what I'm talking about, they can go look at it.
1: Yeah.
0: So I've taken upon myself to showcase how we can have things differently. Rabbit, for instance, you know, growing up, you know, all you would know is that if somebody has a rabbit, they're going to make a rabbit stew. But you can take rabbit and turn it into something amazing. And this is what, you know, the hunter-gatherers would normally do, you know, but now we've got the know-how and we need to change these dishes and make them more elegant and make it more appealing to the market.
1: Speaking about appealing, I want to talk about plating, right? Again, if we look at how plating takes place, you would draw this inspiration from your training, which is very European and Western. How are we plating to express the African?
0: We play with color. We play with textures. We play with spaces on the plate. And I always advise, you know, my chefs that I mentor to say, when you want to plate something, don't put a lot of elements on it. If you have some people would call it hard body. If you have the drumstick there, let the drumstick be the main event on the plate, and all these other elements must learn or must complement it, because you need to let the dish speak. However, as chefs, we are very, very different, and our emotions are also, you know, very different when it comes to plating. Some do it rustic, some do it classic, some do it very smooth. But with chef to chef, you actually see how they speak about themselves and about the dish as you look at the plate.
1: And lastly, chef, this is a rather big ask, right?
0: Yeah.
1: But for those who are inspired, they've heard you and they're saying, listen, I want to take, you know, some indigenous meals and turn them into something everybody would be proud of in terms of just the plating and, of course, the experience. Give us a starter, main course, dessert that we can, you know, try and whip up during this weekend.
0: Okay, all right. Let's do a starter, all right? Let's do a morocco soup. You know, that's mixed with a bit of peas, a bit of mint, and some thyme, cooked down nicely with some onions, and you just add a touch of coconut cream, and you blend it. Enjoy that with a slice of bread or a slice of crostini to complement the dish. If we go into the main, woo, it's winter, eh? I want to go to KZN. I want to go to Durban.
1: Okay.
0: You know, I'd say a nice curry. And people are like, whoa, but curry is Indian and not African. It is part of our culture.
1: Fair
0: it
1: play.
0: It is part of Africa.
1: Mm.
0: So I would say a nice butter chicken. You know, some people would say, for some odd reason, I don't like this, but hey, it's what they call it. Use a mother-in-law spice or masala mix.
1: Why don't you like it, chef? Why don't
0: what
1: you like
0: it? What is
1: the
0: saying about mother-in-laws? You tell me.
1: I see you.
0: So, you know, get your mother-in-law masala, make some butter chicken, you know, add poppadoms to it and make a salsa. I know that mangoes are still a bit expensive, but make a mango salsa as well to complement the dish. We want to go warm and close off the meal or the serving. We'll do it with the classic malva and pudding. I don't think you could ever go wrong there.
1: I couldn't agree with you more, Chef. It has been an absolute pleasure. Thank you so much for joining us, and I hope you have an amazing birthday.
0: For sure, for sure. I will. You must have an amazing weekend. And as we keep cooking, we'll keep sharing pictures and we'll keep inviting you to some of the events and some of the dinners that we'll be hosting.
1: Absolutely. I'm going to hold you to that, Chef, because I must
0: Oh, for
1: experience these
0: sure.
1: things.
0: Please do, Shayla. Please do.
1: The voice there of Chef Tefo Mokoro joining us this evening. We're talking all things cuisines. Remember, we are wrapping up the week, but also the month that has been. It was Africa Month, if you're asking yourself, what are you talking about, Shayla? For now, a quick breather.
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0: 29 minutes before 7 p.m. This is Salif Keita taking us to Mali in this one titled Africa. If you've just joined us, thank you so much for choosing us over the rest. This is the Friday Wrap with Shayla Ndikumana. Time for us to get into a conversation that will spin us into the most beautiful kinds of threads. Ours is to look at fashion, and we do this with none other than Nonini Mbuang, who's also known as Noni Mbuang, a visionary fashion designer and the creative force behind House of Rude, a women's wear brand making waves from Kimberley to the Northern Cape, or rather in the Northern Cape. We're going to be getting into a conversation about fashion, but also what this means for the African. Nonini, thank you so much for joining us. Welcome to the show.
1: Thank you for having me, Shayla. It's amazing to be on.
0: I want to get into a quick fix on what is trending, because here's the thing. I think there's a lot of associations when it comes to African attire, right? We expect the very colorful and pattern-friendly, pattern-producing wear. You know, we almost don't include knitwear to an extent. I think there's a lot of bias that we follow. Talk to me about what's trending currently, though.
1: I think that what's big in the fashion trends currently is mixing different types of architectural garments with fluid cuts. So your big blouses with your more tailored pants, you know, or your corset tops with your more oversized. And I believe that fashion trends are so cyclical. So when we talk about trends, I don't ever think that there's anything that is new, but it's just almost like a redefinition or a reinvention of fashion trends from way back when. So I always struggle with the concept of trends, you know, because these things tend to come back from the past. Corsetry is now a big thing, you know, and, you know, the oversized bootleg pants are a big thing. So it's mainly what I'm seeing now is just the mixture of that architectural structural garment with a fluid cut.
0: I think, Noni, what you do so effortlessly is blend what we think is commercial wear alongside couture sophistication. Couture has never been something I've understood. However,
1: really?
0: You are bringing life to this place. At what point did you find this blend?
1: Well, I think, you know, the brand is turning 10 this year, and we've been fortunate enough to be able to experiment over time. So it's not something that I just haphazardly came upon, you know. So you kind of watch, and kind of the way you interact with your clientele gives you that buy into, say, this is where fashion is going. You know, we're mixing couture, which is your more high end, your more bespoke things that we take time on, where we would add beading and, you know, polyester boning. And then we pair it with things that are just like commercial. And I think that's the best way. Like, fashion is always going to be a blend of cultures, of, you know, inspirations from the past, from the future. And it's just so lovely to see that how things are developing as time goes. So it's definitely been a journey, Shayla.
0: Noni, let's talk about House of Rude. I mean, I saw R-U-D-E and I said, yes, ma'am. Tell me more. I'm here for it.
1: Yeah. Everyone calls me Mama Rude or Miss Rude, but it literally was a name or like a phrase that we coined. I studied at the Cape Peninsula University of Technology. So every time you came to school and you looked dazzling, we'd be like, oh my gosh, you're so rude. And it was just such an homage to that time of my life, because I honestly never knew that this would be my life. You know, I've had amazing opportunities with House of Rude, and it's just been able to impart, you know, that ability for people to be obnoxiously stylish. You know, people come to us and say, oh, I don't want to look better than the bride. That's not our problem. You know, the bride must come correct. You know, so we pride ourselves on, you know, educating our clients on silhouettes, you know, and fabrics and the things that go into making a garment, because we want you to know that beyond House of Rude, you'll be able to speak the language tomorrow and say, I want a dress in satin. It's not just that pink fabric that we used last time. So House of Rude has just become such a household name, in Kimberley, and I'm so happy for the ability that it's had to reach, and just invoke conversation. Because I used to make t-shirts with the word rude, and people would be like, rude, rude girl, what does that mean? And you get to have conversations, and that's human experience. We learn by talking and by engaging. So that's what my brand does.
0: Absolutely. The voice there of Nonini Mbuang joining us this evening, visionary fashion designer and the creative force behind House of Rude. Should you wish to send your questions, find us on WhatsApp 061-410-4107 at SAFM Radio on all social media platforms, and send through a text at the cost of 1 rand 50, 41391. We are wrapping up Africa Month, Noni, and ours is to also pay homage to who we are as Africans. I love that you are bringing about an education so that people understand color, texture, blending, merging, what should work, what shouldn't work. When it comes to African women and their expressions, at what point does it become too much? Because, there are days where I feel like yellow and pink, I feel like. But it
1: Don't
0: doesn't
1: say
0: necessarily.
1: that.
0: I'm telling you, there are days where I'm like pink and purple. Why not? And we
1: Trust me, I've
0: stand.
1: side-eyed a few things as well. So I hear you. I fully hear you.
0: Exactly.
1: I don't know if there's a line, do you guys? Because for me, fashion is such a powerful visual tool. And I got into fashion because I used to be absolutely shy. And I used it as a visual tool to kind of express, who I was, and to kind of like break the stereotypical idea of the quiet, shy girl. So I don't know if there's a line. I think what I do enjoy is for people to maintain the integrity of the specific cultures. So sometimes I'll have clients that come and they want to often blend, like you're a Tswana bride, but now you want to blend with African fashions. And sometimes I'm just like, but now, where is Oga now? Where is he? But can we just maintain some of the integrity of like our specific cultures without going too far out of things that we won't be able to explain,
0: Sure.
1: So I don't know if there's a line. People get to express fashion. It's self-expression, and you can't cap it. But yeah, I tend to nip the bud with certain things when clients come, but you can only go so far. It's their money at the end of
0: That
1: the
0: is
1: day.
0: fair. But I think the line is at integrity. I love what you said about maintaining the integrity of the message behind the clothing, because it's not just about what you look nice in, right? You're telling a story.
1: Exactly. We're telling a story, and it's very important to be able to say, you see a dress, but sometimes the dress you show me doesn't come with the body. So, like, can we have an honest conversation about like how you're going to create a beautiful garment that suits your body, your silhouette? Because now then the dress comes out and you say, House of Bread, did this on this, and it's very important for me to be able to educate and have open conversations with my clients and teach them about the things that work for them, without taking away their authenticity or wanting to be gorgeous, because you're going to be gorgeous regardless.
0: Let's talk about that silhouette. I think we, I, you know, I,
1: Terminology.
0: yeah. So we're talking about bodily structure, and one would think that, listen, my expression is mine, and so it doesn't matter what I'm shaped like. I want to speak X and Y. Why is the silhouette so important?
1: Because I feel like the silhouette will then be able to better tell the story. It doesn't help if you're trying to. I've had clients that come and they say, oh, I don't want to be too much. And I'm like, but if you're the birthday girl, you have to be the birthday girl. Do you get what I mean? So, like, can we change the silhouette to make it more? I recently had a consult with a client and she wanted a mini mini skirt for a Madrid dance. And I said, but my dear, it doesn't really translate into evening, you know. It's more for your like after party kind of outfit. And I don't want you to get lost in the mix of the trains and all the brocades and the laces and all of that. So that's where I come in. In teaching my client on what works for you and what's more important, because I always prioritized function over drip, over style, you know. So let's get the function of the garment looking good. Like if you have a bigger bust, let's add some straps, or you know, let's add a little bit more padding. And I have to be okay with that, because I don't want people to think I didn't advise you, knowing what I know. And I think it helps being a woman in fashion catering to women and understanding the different nuances, because the girls with no chests want chests. The girls with no hips want hips. You know, it's a very challenging thing, but it's so interesting to just see how fashion can really like make or break people's perceptions of themselves as well.
0: Sure. I also want to talk about pairing where possible,
1: Yes.
0: right? You said something so interesting, something that's on the shorter end, more revealing, doesn't translate for perhaps an evening experience, but more so an after party. For somebody who's looking to rearrange their life, because wardrobe is life at some point, how do we pair event against garment?
1: I think you know, I'm very big, especially when you're talking about pairing now. I feel like it's important when I speak to my client, the conversation will lead the pairing. You know, then I can kind of give my input and say, okay, this is the type of event you're going. This is what I think will work. And 9 out of 10 times, people trust your judgment as the expert, because I don't go to people's jobs in corporate and say, please type this and this, or that memo is wrong, that intro sounds wrong. So when people come to me as the designer, they have no clue, you know, of the industry, of the lingo, of like the silhouettes, you know. So it's very important to be able to again educate your client on the things that work for certain things as it pertains to like your commercial wear and your everyday kind of clothes, which is where we kind of want to go into. I want to kind of like emphasize on the basics. It's important to have a good white shirt. It's important to have a good black pants. It's important to have print. It's important, but these things also change individual to individual.
0: I think just furthering that end of your statement, there is a question coming here from Bali saying, what piece of clothing do you think every woman should invest in?
1: A good white shirt, like a good crisp blouse. It can be a blouse, it can be, you know, because I feel like it's so versatile. I can wear a white shirt with a blazer, with a denim jacket, a blue jeans, and a pair of red stiletto pumps. I can wear a white shirt with a what's this? Halter neck, not halter neck. What do they call these things? These half jackets. And you can change it. It's very versatile. It's the same way I feel about having a good blazer or having a good bag. So white shirt, I would say. A crisp, good white shirt or blouse.
0: And for a woman who's listening, who's saying, I this weekend want to be the epitome of greatness, and I'm going to reflect Africa in its best form from my own understanding, what would you advise that they wear? I mean, you can give general and they can dig deeper into it, depending on how they want to look, of course.
1: Yeah, I think, you know, fashion is such a spiritual and emotional thing. So for whatever event or occasion, you will know when the garment looks good. I always say more is more. That's why I feel like in my industry, the rude, or the concept of rude, if a garment's about to leave, I always ask, what can we add? What more can we add? So I think that's what you need to consider. What more can you add to your garment? Could you add like a lipstick? Could you add a little floral brooch? Could you add a scarf? What more? What more can you add?
0: Nonini, this has been an absolute pleasure. Thank you so much for joining us.
1: Thank you so much, Shayla. Thank you for having me.
0: The voice there of none other than visionary fashion designer and the creative force behind House of Rude. That is Nonini Mbuang joining us this evening. It is 14 minutes before we wrap up the show. We have our last conversation, and this is about reimagining Africa. There's an opinion piece by Robert Kigongo, a sustainable development analyst, who will be joining us to further this conversation. However, I'd love to hear from you this evening. How are you doing? 061-410-4107.
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4: Mali, West Africa. A vast nation in the heart of West Africa, bordered by Algeria, Niger, Burkina Faso, Cote d'Ivoire, Guinea, Senegal, and Mauritania. A land shaped by history, trade, and ancient knowledge. Home to Timbuktu, once one of the world's great centers of learning and scholarship. 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Bambara and many local languages connect communities across the country.
5: Mali gained independence in 1960, a nation carrying the legacy of the ancient Mali Empire. Gold and agriculture drive the economy, while music and oral tradition remain deeply woven into national identity. But Mali faces serious challenges. Insecurity, political instability, and conflict linked to extremist violence in the Sahel. Still, the nation's cultural spirit remains powerful and influential across Africa and the world.
4: Mali protects the legacy of generations. In every desert, in every melody, in every story, there is history. Mali, historic, resilient, enduring.
2: 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Conversations, context, connection. Shayla Ndikumana on SAFM.
0: As we conclude Africa Month, we turn a question, or rather turn to a question that sits at the heart of the continent's future. What does a true African renaissance look like in a rapidly shifting global order? Our guest joins us to unpack a timely, thought-provoking opinion piece titled Reimagining African Renaissance in a New World Order. Let's welcome Robert Kigongo, who is a sustainable development analyst. Robert, thank you so much for joining us. Welcome to the show.
6: Thank you so much, the people of South Africa. I'm very honored to be here after celebrating the Africa Day.
0: Absolutely. What did you do, by the way, Robert?
6: I'm an anchor of the Sustainable Development Goals.
0: Yes, and how did we celebrate African Day? Africa Day, rather.
6: Back home, we had a caravan of activities from marching with a band. We had some tree planting. We had some publications. Myself, I had some publications back home and also in South Africa. We had children performing. We celebrated the Africa Day.
0: Lovely. Let's look at your article, right? You challenge Africa to rethink the idea of African Renaissance. Now, if we stripped away the slogans, the symbolism, what does a genuine African Renaissance look like in a practicable, measurable way?
6: It's a position or a concept where Africa is representing its own values in the multilateral system or in the global order, not importing what exactly was imposed on us, the imperialism and the values, but our own values, the culture, the ideals, the values of Ubuntu and Ubuntu-Ulam we believe in, into the global social order. That's what African Renaissance means, not abandoning what we are, but sailing into the geopolitical spaces with our own values and principles, neglecting our own interests, ambitions of anybody, but at our conditions and terms. And this idea was first shared by Sheikh Anta Diop. I don't know those of you who read books like Civilization, Civilization of the Negro, and so many books. He was the first one who introduced the concept of African Renaissance. Other people like Thabo Mbeki have been able to leverage on it and promote African values.
0: Robert, let's look at another point made in your opinion piece. You argue that Africans remain undermined despite its population, its resources, and strategic importance. You address the reality of resources. I want us to look at strategic importance. How do we superimpose the caliber we possess?
6: That will first, it has to start with our own selves as Africans. Gain the economic muscle, because as long as we remain dependent on foreign aid and loans from IMF, World Bank, and Chinese enterprises, we will always remain undermined. As you know, everyone respects where the money is coming from. Surprisingly, the real value for money is from Africa. The mineral resources, the gold, and all the other resources, the oil, are from Africa. But it's unfortunate that Africa ends up in a debt crisis. It ends up with a global tainted image. And some of the issues that I raised is the permanent exclusion from the UN Security Council.
0: Robert, we are losing you there. The voice there of sustainable development analyst Robert Kigongo joining us this evening. And ours is to reimagine Africa and what this African Renaissance would look like in a new world order. If you have questions for Robert, send them through. Find us on WhatsApp 061-410-4107. Robert, you were making a point there. We lost you a bit, though.
6: I was stating that Africa is undermined. The background of it was the statement that President Macron, the French president, made, that he's more Pan-African than any of us who live in the continent. And he said that they believe that Africa is a continent. That alone, the undertone shows that in their own background, I think they still think this continent is not yet what it is. He also stated that Africa is a new continent, and I had to remind him that Africa is an old, old, ancient continent with the oldest human skulls.
0: Yeah.
6: So that way, we are trying to encounter the narratives by the Europeans towards Africans.
0: Robert, let's look at some of the examples you mentioned. You use Namibia and Botswana as case studies, and you address the realities of reducing foreign dependency, or rather debt dependency. What are some of the lessons that you would want us to pick from these two countries and implement across the board?
6: You realize that we live in a continent with countries that are highly, highly indebted and indebted, and some of them have even been put into the red light zone, that they are highly indebted, they are not allowed actually to borrow anymore. But Botswana and Namibia have actually shown the rest of African nations that yes, you can pay IMF loans to gain economic independence, and that's what other African countries need to do. We are 1.5 billion people with a total GDP of 2.8 billion. Yet France, a very small country of 70 million people, has a GDP of 3 trillion, more than that of Africa. How did we reach to this point? One, we are not utilizing our resources. We are giving away our mineral resources for free instead of adding value to these mineral resources. So I'm emphasizing that African nations must, instead of shipping away the mineral resources, they must add value and produce high quality products so that we can achieve that economic independence and economic integration among African countries. And Botswana and Namibia are setting that precedent very well. So it's upon other nations to emulate what these two nations have actually achieved so far. They are not yet there, but they are showing that they are on the way towards achieving economic independence. And that way they are able to negotiate their value at the international level.
0: Yeah. Lastly, Robert, I don't believe that this was addressed in your article, but I do think it's something that we can attend to. We must have the buy-in of the citizen in order to reshape, reimagine Africa. However, we know that brain drain across the continent is something that we see us suffer in exponential amounts, right? We see people get educated here in Africa and then leave for greener pastures elsewhere. How are we going to reimagine Africa if we ourselves are not willing to stay and work on it?
6: We must consider the conditions, putting up good conditions and facilities where some of our best brains can produce their knowledge or can utilize what they have achieved in learning institutions. Other than that, we are unable to retain them. But also it's upon those who have attained the quality knowledge to stay in their home countries and develop them, other than abandoning them and then choose to go and develop other countries. That was the case during slavery. We were taken by force to develop other countries. We were able to build the new Amsterdam, what we call the New York, as it looks like. We were able to build Europe. But what if we stay in our countries? The biggest resource of any nation, of any continent, is the human resource. And the human resource, if it gets depleted, then probably we are wasting time. So we need to have infrastructures. We need to have conditions that can be able to attract our own brains to step back and develop their own countries. It's a very, very serious issue, but it will need governments to actually have a framework that is able to retain these best brains from Africa.
0: Absolutely. Robert, I think we will cap it at that for now. Thank you so much for joining us this evening.
6: Thank you so much.
0: The voice there, sustainable development analyst, that is Robert Kigongo joining us. Honestly, just giving us his thoughts, his views, and in actual fact, addressing his opinion piece that's titled Reimagine Africa Renaissance in a New World Order. And this opinion piece challenges Africa to move beyond symbolism and toward sovereignty, industrial growth, stronger institutions, and a unified global voice. A few minutes before top of the hour, it's time for me to make way and room for the next team. That is the Top Sport team, led there by Michael Abramson. From the team and I, it has been a pleasure keeping you company. Do take care. Have yourselves a fantastic end of the month weekend. Be safe on the roads, please. Up next is Greg Hose with the latest in news.
7: Hi, I'm Zaikard. 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

0: Thank you. Water tankers deployed across Joburg and a call to stop attacks on the ANC. Good evening to you. Johannesburg Water says it's deployed both roaming and stationary water tankers to areas affected by the ongoing water infrastructure maintenance program across Greater Johannesburg. Affected areas include Roodepoort, Soweto and Sandton. The maintenance work started today and is expected to continue until Tuesday next week. Joburg Water spokesperson Nambuso Shabalala.
1: Community members can either contact their ward councillors to register complaints. You can also call the City of Johannesburg and Johannesburg Water and also reach us through our social media platforms. We take complaints very seriously, and if there's any misconduct, we will investigate that.
0: Woolworths says it has increased vigilance across its stores nationwide as a precaution after explosive devices were detonated in its Menland Park store in Pretoria and at its Preller Square branch in Bloemfontein in the Free State. The explosions occurred in the early hours of the morning when the stores were closed. In a statement, the retail group says on both occasions the police did a sweep of the affected stores while the Hawks have been appointed to investigate. No information on the motive behind the attacks or the explosive devices used is available at this stage. The leaders of different political parties attending the SACP-sponsored Conference of the Left have called for unity of purpose to change the living conditions of the poor and working class. More than 300 delegates are attending the three-day meeting in Boksburg, east of Johannesburg. In his closing address, the chairperson of the conference steering committee and the SACP General Secretary, Solly Mabayila, said although they come from different political parties, they respect and value each other's contributions.
2: This Conference of the Left, therefore, marks a decisive turn from fragmentation to coordination, from discussion to action, from aspiration to organization. The choice before us is very clear, comrades. There is no neutral ground, no time for grandstanding and unnecessary competition that only weakens the left forces. Let's embrace one another. Let's proceed with discipline, seriousness, and revolutionary purpose. And let's get to work for the people, for the working class. Comrades, you are all welcome. The Conference of the Left is officially opened.
0: The ANC Secretary General Fikile Mbalula has called on the party's veterans to stop attacking the organization in the media. Recently, former ANC President Thabo Mbeki criticized the party's position on a constitutional court ruling regarding Parliament's handling of an independent report on the Palapala matter. Mbeki said it had nothing to do with the ANC and that it was President Cyril Ramaphosa's personal matter. Mbalula addressed the ANC Veterans League today.
3: Elders of the movement retreat from the media onslaught on the ANC in this period, where the stalwarts of the movement are appearing on podcasts and on television studios to criticize the movement. The Veterans League is asked to engage those stalwarts directly. The veterans understand the discipline of the movement on internal disputation. Disputes are settled in the structures of the movement, not on the public airwaves, particularly in election cycle. Fifth, that the veterans close ranks with the officials and the NEC.
0: Further afield now, the European Union's agreed to release billions of dollars worth of EU funding for Hungary, frozen under the previous government of Viktor Orban. Following talks with the newly elected Hungarian Prime Minister, the European Commission President Ursula von der Leyen praised early progress on reforms.
4: These are strong signals that Hungary is turning the page. In only a few weeks, you have driven forward long overdue reforms. Reforms for the benefit of Hungary and reforms for the benefit of the European Union.
0: The top story, Johannesburg Water says it's deployed both roaming and stationary water tankers to areas affected by the ongoing water infrastructure maintenance program across Greater Johannesburg. That's SAFM News. I'm Greg Close.
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6: For the first time ever, German Bundesliga side RB Leipzig will face PSL champions Mamelodi Sundowns in Red Bull Disky last number, the final stop of the Rekaufela South Africa tour. The match takes place tonight at the Lucas Masterpieces Moripe Stadium in Pretoria. Kickoff in just under an hour's time. Tickets available at CompuTicket.
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9: 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Mbappe. Mbappe's cross. And Shufo Moting has come off the bench to fire Paris Saint-Germain into the semi-finals of the Champions League. Let's get ready to rumble!
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6: Nice early start tonight. It's 5:30 past the hour. Good evening. Welcome to the show. Thank you so much to Shayla. Thank you also to Greg. Greg will be back with more news in just under an hour's time. So, lots to talk to you about. Last night was a hectic show. We gave women in different sports that don't often get coverage on various media platforms, an opportunity to showcase their talents and talk about their sport. Tonight, we're going back to the tried and tested, so to speak. A lot of soccer, a lot of tennis. That'll be our focus tonight. So, being a Friday, into the world of sport we go. And Bafana Bafana currently in action at the Orlando Amstel Arena. They are playing against Nicaragua as a preparation match for the World Cup 2026, which starts in just a few weeks' time. Taking on Nicaragua, it is half-time there. It is 0-0, although I can tell you Lyle Foster missed a penalty very late in the first half. Very unlucky, actually. Sent the goalkeeper the wrong way, hit the inside of the upright, and the ball bounced out. So 0-0 it is between Bafana and Nicaragua there. Nicaragua, of course, a Central American team, and practice for the opening match against Mexico, because the styles of the two teams likely to be very similar. Also a match, as you heard a little earlier, happening in the capital tonight. Kickoff between Mamelodi Sundowns against RB Leipzig. And that match taking place from 8 o'clock. It's a postseason match for both teams. Still with football matches, well, history can be written one way or another in Budapest tomorrow. Arsenal taking on PSG in the final of the Champions League. PSG could become only the second team to defend the UCL title. Or Arsenal could win their first Champions League title in the club's history. The match kicks off at 6 o'clock tomorrow evening, South African time. In rugby, quarterfinals of the United Rugby Championship are on display this weekend. Three matches taking place involving South African teams. All those matches tomorrow. The Bulls hosting Munster at Loftus. The Stormers host Cardiff. The Lions travel to Leinster. Then, as far as the Blitzbox are concerned, good start for them in their opening pool match at the Valladolid Sevens in Spain. They beat Great Britain 17-12. A little bit tight, but then they beat Kenya 14-0. In the second match, they've already booked their place through to the quarterfinals in Spain. Telkom Netball League also underway at Ellis Park Indoor Arena. Division 1 and 2 teams in action. We'll look back at Power Week 2 sometime next week once it concludes, and then we can wrap it all up and find out exactly what are the standings and how do things look as far as that competition is concerned. So it's a busy show tonight. Lots to talk about, lots to unpack. There's also French Open tennis. We will have that chat with Bruce Davidson a little later on and find out what has caused all the big seeds, or many of the big seeds, to disappear from the tournament this early. I can tell you Novak Djokovic is currently on court. He is the third seed. He's up against Fonseca of Brazil. 2-1 up and 3-2 up with serve in the fourth set as far as that is concerned with the men. No other major upsets. Most of the women getting through quite comfortably. One upset in the women's singles today. The 10th seed, Mukova, is out. She lost to Teichmann of Switzerland 6-1, 7-5. Otherwise, most of the other big-name seeds are through, including Sorana Cisteia, who has beaten Sierra of Argentina 6-love, 6-love. Not a scoreline you see very often in tennis, but she's through most of the women's matches, ending in straight sets today. Iga Swiatek through in straight sets. Elina Svitolina through in straight sets. And

0: season. So Ayrshire, Hull, and then CC. So the letter CC, Charlie Charlie. So Ayrshire, Hull, CC. And you will get a sporting term was named after this particular person. So when you unscramble Ayrshire, Hull, CC, you will get the name of a sporting personality who has a sporting term named after him. It's a male sporting personality. Unscramble Ayrshire, Hull, CC, and you will get a sporting term named after this particular person. Who is this person? Let's see how many of you can get it right. 0860-002032 or 0614-104-107 for text messages and voice notes. X us at SAFM Radio or X me at Memory Mentalist. The second half has just kicked off in Orlando. It's South Africa 0, Nicaragua 0. They are a minute into the second half. Lyle Foster missing that penalty late in the first half, but still 0-0 there. We'll be back with the full sports bulletin right after this.
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2: We are joined now by independent sports journalist at Ashfaq Mohammed on X. Let's talk about the Lions, because they, as you say, had a very, very good middle part of the season where they had win after win after win, or I'd say maybe from the halfway mark onwards, they did particularly well.
3: Yeah, it's great for the Lions that they managed to get that bonus point, but really they had opportunities to beat Munster as well, you know, and if that could have set up, I think they would have then faced the Bulls at Loftus, which is a much more, even though it's a great Gauteng derby and you would think the Bulls are favourites, but at least I would think the Lions have a better chance here than beating Leinster in Dublin, which is always almost like the toughest game in the league, you know. So and also in a player situation where Leinster has been there almost every season, whereas it's going to be the Lions' first time in the UFC playoffs. But at least they're there. At least they made it. They played again with real heart and character against Munster. They had the opportunities. Things didn't go their way. They had a couple of injuries as well.
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0: Right, let's go into our sports bulletin. 0-0 then at Orlando Stadium. I'll keep an eye on the proceedings there for you as Bafana Bafana take on Nicaragua in the first of two warm-up matches ahead of World Cup 2026. Let's start with some rugby news tonight, and the Lions head into their first ever URC quarterfinal with a near full-strength side after captain Frankie Horn and centre Henko van Wyk were cleared to play against Leinster at the Aviva Stadium. Scrum half Nico Steyn replaces the injured Mornay van der Berg, while Erich Cronier returns on the wing. Experienced hooker Franco Marais is back amongst the replacements alongside young scrum half Hashim Peed. Former Blitzbox star JC Pretorius is set to mark his 50th appearance off the bench. The Joburg side face a daunting challenge against the reigning champions, having lost 31-7 in Dublin just 3 weeks ago. Bafana Bafana heading to this World Cup, having only lined up preparation opponents from the CONCACAF region, but Brewers said that's not a train smash. Initially, the plan was to play against opponents from the Americas, Europe and Asia in preparation for the teams they would meet at the World Cup, but Brewers raised some factors that influenced their decision and reveals why they could also have played Serbia. Still with matters on the field of play, for the first time ever, German Bundesliga side RB Leipzig are playing tonight against Mamelodi Sundowns at Red Bull Disky in Red Bull Disky last number, the final stop of the Rekaofela South African Tour, the match kicking off at 8 p.m. In the meantime, South Africa, the countdown is on. SABC3 is your official home of the FIFA World Cup 2026. That's right, 34 matches live on SABC3, streaming on SABC Plus and bringing the action straight to you on SABC radio stations nationwide live from 11th of June to 19th of July. From the opening ceremony to the first big clash, Mexico against South Africa, this is more than football. This is our moment, all of us, all in. Kaufela, don't miss a second, only on SABC, the official broadcaster of the FIFA World Cup 2026. Elsewhere, Iraq's veteran coach Graham Arnold says his team are ready to pull off a shock on their return to the World Cup stage after a grueling qualification journey. The 62-year-old Australian admitted the past year has been crazy and stressful for his players, with every match feeling like life or death. Iraq's path to the final was complicated not only by tight results but also by the war in neighbouring Iran, which left players and staff stranded during key fixtures. Appointed last May, Arnold guided Iraq through a dramatic playoff against the UAE, sealed by a last-minute penalty from Amir Al-Amari before winning an intercontinental playoff in Mexico. Now, with a pre-tournament camp in Spain, Arnold insists the Lions of Mesopotamia are determined to make their mark in North America this year. France head to the 2026 World Cup as favourites, but face a tricky group.

0: I encounter with Senegal, or face a tricky Group I, rather, with Senegal, Norway and Iraq in their pool. Les Bleus, under Didier Deschamps for the last time, open against Senegal on the 16th of June in New Jersey. Mbappe leads a star-studded attack alongside Ousmane Dembele. Senegal remains dangerous with veteran Sadio Mane, while Norway returned to the World Cup after 28 years, spearheaded by Erling Haaland and Martin Odegaard. Iraq, back for the first time since 1986, qualified through a dramatic playoff against the UAE. In basketball news, Victor Wembanyama powered the San Antonio Spurs to an 118-91 rout of the Oklahoma City Thunder last night, forcing a decisive Game 7 in the Western Conference Finals. The 7'4" rookie sensation delivered 28 points, 10 rebounds and 3 blocks, joining franchise legends David Robinson and Tim Duncan as the only Spurs with 5 postseason games of 25 points and 10 rebounds. Dylan Harper added 18 points, Stephon Castle 17, and Devin Vassell chipped in with 12 and 2 emphatic blocks. Shai Gilgeous-Alexander was held to just 15 points on 6-for-18 shooting for the defending champions. San Antonio's decisive third-quarter run of 22 unanswered points broke the game open, sending the series back to Oklahoma City for Saturday night's Game 7. The winner will host the New York Knicks in the NBA Finals opener on Wednesday. In motorsport news, WRC points leader Alfon Evans took control of the Rally of Japan after today's early stages in Asuke. The British Toyota Gazoo racing driver was only fourth fastest on the opener, but surged ahead in the famous Isegami Tunnel section before adding another stage win to reach midday service on top. Evans leads with an overall time of 37.13.2, 17.2 seconds clear of teammate Oliver Solberg, with defending champion Sebastian Ogier just a half second further back in third. The single-lane Isegami Tunnel, said by locals to be haunted, remains one of the unique challenges of the Japanese rally. And in some boxing news, South Africa's Kevin Lerena is dialed in for his WBC Bridgeweight title defense against Riyad Mehri in Belgium this Saturday night. That's tomorrow night. The 34-year-old champion, who beat Mehri 2 years ago in Johannesburg, says he has prepared harder than ever for the rematch, determined not to leave the result in the judges' hands. Lerena insists he's ready to seek, maraud and destroy as he aims for a knockout victory on foreign soil. Trainer Peter Smith has hailed the camp as one of the best of Lerena's career, declaring the Joburg fight in supreme condition and predicting the bout will not go the distance. Victory would cement Lerena's place among South Africa's elite WBC champions and open the door to major fights in the heavyweight division. Still 0-0, 7 minutes into the second half, South Africa against Nicaragua. We will dip into commentary a little later on in the match to find out how things are going. But just reminding you that for the best digital experience, you can go to our website, www.sabcsport.com, for all your breaking news, match data, live games and competitions. Your question tonight, it's an interesting one. Unscramble the letters in Airshow Hull CC. That's AIRSHOW, Hull as in HULL, and CC, C and C, the two letters, Charlie, Charlie. So Airshow Hull CC, and I'm looking for a sports person who has a sporting term named after him in his particular sport. So unscramble Airshow Hull CC. It'll give you a first name and a surname, and take that first name and the surname, and it is a particular sporting person who has a sporting term in their particular sport named after him. See if you can tell me who it is. It's going to be interesting to see how many of you can get it right. 0860-002032. Or 0614-104-107 for text messages or voice notes. You can X us at SAFM Radio, or you can X me at Memory Mentalist. Let me find out, can we go quickly just for a minute or so to the soccer and find out what is happening before we go to our first guest? Let's just dip in. South Africa on the attack at the moment. They have a corner. It is 0-0. Gloria Brown and Steve Sekano doing commentary.
1: Corner. Apollos delivers. Header away from Montes, and that goes as far as Matuidi. Ball being recycled yet again by Bafana Bafana. It's Kabini. Kabini then finds Talent Mbata. He can take a strike and does that. Deflection! And into the hands of goalkeeper Pineda Castrillo. 55 minutes on the clock. We'll take a break as the heat...
0: We will go back to Gloria and Steve in a little while and dip into that commentary as you heard. 0-0, 10 minutes into the second half. Just a reminder once again of the question. Wonder how many of you are going to get it right tonight. Unscramble the letters in Airshow Hull CC. I'm looking for a sports person, first name and surname, who has a sporting term named after him. Wonder how many of you are going to get it. Let's see how many of you are well-versed, I suppose I could say, in various different sporting codes and see how many of you can get the answer correct. You know our numbers by now. Send me a message or send me a voice note or send a text message. You know how to get hold of us by now. See if you can unscramble Airshow Hull CC. A sporting term is named after the sporting personality. Who is it? We're talking more soccer and tennis after the break.
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4: 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Inequality, youth unemployment, and political tensions. 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
0: All right, just letting you know that 57 minutes gone at the Orlando Amstel Arena. It is still South Africa 0, Nicaragua 0. If you're joining us late, just a reminder that Lyle Foster missed a penalty very, very late in that first half. He sent the keeper the wrong way, struck the inside of the upright. The ball could have bounced in. It didn't. It bounced straight back out, and Nicaragua survived. So 0-0 there, coming up for the hour mark in the match. And the fans enjoying themselves at the Amstel Arena. This is the first of two warm-up matches for Bafana Bafana ahead of the World Cup. And that match, of course, on the opening day on June the 11th against Mexico. So that's something we will cover for you extensively on SABC platforms, radio, TV, and social media. But now we've had a lot of content about Arsenal this week. We spoke to a young fan earlier in the week about his perceptions of things from North London. He goes and watches a lot of Arsenal matches very regularly. We've spoken to various other Arsenal fans. We've spoken to the head of the Cape Town Arsenal supporters group. And it could be a big day tomorrow for Arsenal as they aim to win the Champions League for the first time in their history, while PSG aim to defend their title, becoming only the second side to do that. When we talk international soccer, there's only one name we generally go to, and he's joining us again tonight, Sporty TV football journalist Kamohelo Motichwane. Kamo, it's been a while. Good to chat to you again. Good evening.
5: It has been a while, Mr. Michael. Thank you so much for having me on your show once again. Always a pleasure. But yeah, I'm always happy to talk football, and especially on the eve of such an auspicious occasion, it being the Champions League final.
0: Yeah, absolutely. Could be a massive occasion. Of course, the Spanish sides have gone out. One of them going out in the semi-finals. Two of them going out in the earlier rounds. But just what's the mood like in Spain and in Europe generally? Is there a lot of soccer fever ahead of this one, or is interest waning because of the fact that there are no Spanish sides in the final?
5: No. The Champions League's, you know, gravitas and magnitude attracts every football fan across the world. So, yeah, the Spanish are no different, and they're taking to it with a very keen eye. Surprisingly, most of the fans that I have spoken to, they believe that PSG are the superior side and believe that they will win, but they hope that they don't and that Arsenal are able to win because I live in Madrid and interact with mostly Real Madrid fans. They don't want PSG to be the second side that can retain a Champions League title. So yeah, they're hoping for Arsenal to win.
0: And if you look at how English sides have been doing so far in UEFA competitions this season, Aston Villa with a very, very impressive win, Crystal Palace winning the other night against the Spanish side, against Valladolid. So what's it going to look like as far as Arsenal potentially making it 3 out of 3 for English teams?
5: Yes, it could very well be. The Serie A is only the only is the only league that has managed to win 3 European competitions at the same time. And if I'm not mistaken, that was 1996. So yes, Juventus won the Europa League, the then Europa League. Sampdoria won the Cup Winners' Cup, and AC Milan won the Champions League. Excuse me, I got AC Milan and Juventus mixed up. So yes, this is going to be the third time. This is going to be the second time if Arsenal win the Champions League tomorrow, that the third English side or second time the English side are able to win all three competitions. And you know what? It speaks to the commercial, success of the Premier League, because they're just able to spend so much money and outspend almost every other league. And the likes of Crystal Palace, they spend more than some of the top teams in La Liga, So it speaks to how much money that revenue the Premier League generates, and fair play to them. They're using it to the Premier advantage. But yeah, all it speaks to and all it lends itself to is that, the Premier League is just a commercial juggernaut, and it's going to take some doing to stop them.
0: I'm also confused with all the different sports. I said Valladolid. Of course, Valladolid is the venue in Spain where the Sevens is taking place. I meant Rayo Vallecano, of course. But just looking at Arsenal and how much buoyancy they would have, and we spoke to some of their fans, and they were absolutely delighted with the league title. They say the mood is really good in North London, especially the red side of North London, and I suppose the white side of North London with Tottenham staying in the league. But Arsenal have got a little bit of a fire in their belly, so to speak, having got that monkey off their back. How much can they use that incentive to go out tomorrow and do the business?
5: Yeah, definitely. I think, they'll be incentivized to co-play their game and be free, because I think had they lost the Premier League to Manchester City, tomorrow's game would have had much different consequences and a much different narrative surrounding the permutations for not only the players and maybe the coach as well. But I think having, seen them ultimately get over that hurdle of the Premier League, having finished second 3 years in a row and now finally winning it, I think tomorrow night comes in at the right time for them and in the right circumstances, because they're less under pressure now. I think most Arsenal fans would probably be okay if they had lost, obviously disappointed reaching another European Cup final and losing. But it would have been a season where they were still able to get a major trophy, their first major trophy in 22 years. So I think everybody is optimistic around the club. Everybody that I've spoken to is optimistic about tomorrow. I think they're counting on the defense that's been ever present, that has kept so many a shut, so many out. Obviously, tomorrow is a different kettle of fish when you come up against Dembele and Doué and Kvaratskhelia. But yeah, it begs the question: will the likes of Gabriel, Julian Timber, who has been Mikel Arteta recently said that is fit enough to start, and Gabriel and Calafiori, will these people be able to shut them out? And yeah, it's kind of like an immovable object meets an unstoppable force. So yeah, we're gonna see how it all transpires.
0: I think there's not too much doubt that man for man, PSG have probably got the better players and are more likely to in the individual duels to dominate there. But of course, football matches, there's a lot of psychology. It's a neutral venue being played in Hungary, as you say. What's the support likely to be like? Are both sides likely to bring a whole swathe of supporters, or who do you think might have the advantage as far as the 12th man in the stands is concerned?
5: Surprisingly enough, it's definitely the Arsenal fans. I think they're still, as you alluded to, very buoyant after winning the league. So I've been speaking to some colleagues that had, traveled to Budapest, and they were saying the streets are just flooded with red and white. Arsenal fans are taking over Budapest, and yeah, there's barely any PSG fans to be seen. And you can understand, I think the fan base is still very much riding high off that Premier League win, getting that monkey off their back. It's been so long, so many years, waited so long with this process in Arteta, and now it's bearing the fruit that that they feel like they deserve. So Budapest is flooded with North Londoners, or those affiliated with the North London club, and I think that the 12th man is definitely going to go in the Gunners' favour.
0: Arsenal have, as you say, a very, very solid defense. They've been really good as far as goals conceded are concerned. And they now have an out-and-out striker, I suppose, in Gyökeres, who they were able to bring in pre-season for this particular season. They haven't had an out-and-out striker for a while now. Do you think those players, particularly the defense, and having a player in form like that to be able to bang in goals at the top end of the pitch has been the difference, what they've been lacking maybe over the past few seasons?
5: Well, the defense has always been there. The defense for Arsenal has always been there, but I just feel like Mikel Arteta has leaned more on it than anything else in this season.
0: Okay.
5: We've seen how many of or this season Arsenal have adopted a more defensive or more pragmatic or sort of approach to their football matches, because in previous campaigns, last season included, when they did come up against PSG, when they tried to play expansive football, ultimately it led to them not winning anything, which is what all that matters ultimately and what fans care about. So I think the defenders have always been there. Injuries have luckily not plagued Arsenal that much, and they've been able to have sufficient coverage after recruiting so well in the summer transfer window, at least the last summer transfer window. And now it's yeah now it's showing itself. They're able to see out the Manchester City challenge, and now even with Julian Timber in doubt, it still gives them enough confidence going into this game that they can shut PSG out. Obviously, it's not going to be easy. And you asked about Viktor Gyökeres. I'm not so sure that the Swede will actually start, because even in the last few games in the Premier League, Arteta leaned more on Kai Havertz starting.
0: Yes.
5: So I think he likes the fact that Kai Havertz and just there's better intricacy in and around the final third when the German starts up front. But whether he views the physicality that Gyökeres brings and thinks that it may cause a lot more problems for the likes of Marquinhos and William Pacho, then yeah, it remains to be seen. But in the running games, in the big games in the Premier League, he leaned more on Kai Havertz, even in the game against Manchester City. So I think the German has a big chance to start, but I wouldn't be surprised if Viktor Gyökeres started as well. So yeah, it's an interesting match to that's bound to unfold tomorrow.
0: Last season, of course, PSG dominating Arsenal. They have the recent advantage, I suppose, in head-to-heads as things stand. How much of a psychological advantage is that going to be for them, or do you think it's not going to matter in a one-off final?
5: I don't think so. I don't think so. I think the psychological advantage will not be there for Arsenal as from a squad perspective, because the Arsenal I have recently become English champions. I think this is the hardest league, or many people can agree that this is the hardest league to win on the planet, just based on the sheer quality in the league on a weekly basis that we see. But yeah, I think they'll back themselves quite heavily, considering the fact that yeah they have one of the best defenses in the Champions League. I think they've only conceded 6 goals. They have 9 clean sheets in the Champions League in this season, which is one away from tying the competition record. So all the stats back them. PSG, yes, did beat them last season, but looking back at those games and thinking about them, it wasn't as straightforward as PSG just getting past Arsenal. Arsenal, in especially in the second leg, could say created the better chances. So it's just a matter of them being clinical, and I guess it goes back to the fact of whether you start Gyökeres or Havertz. But last season they had Marino playing up front with all the injuries that they had. So I think yeah, they're in a much better space, not only in terms of mentality, but as well as from a physical perspective, from a squad availability perspective. But that will not make the task any easier. PSG are formidable. Some of their players have barely played. Luis Enrique has been very intentional in the way that he's give. There's a sports term, but it's just escaping me right. But he's been very intentional with the way he rests his players. Someone like Ousmane Dembele has not even reached 1,000 minutes in Ligue 1, so you know he's been very meticulous, and you can understand why. They won the treble last season. They almost made it to the they went to the final of the Club World Cup, and they've completed almost all their matches in domestic and continental football. So that recuperation and that conditioning has been required. So this today, after not playing 2 weeks, they will also feel confident. They will also back themselves as the European champions, the reigning European champions. They themselves will back themselves. I think they are on the cusp of becoming the side with the most goals scored in a Champions League season, you know. So it's fair play to Luis Enrique and their charges, but I don't think that, you know, Arsenal will be perturbed from a psychological standpoint after what happened last season.
0: Let me throw one more question at you while I've got you on the line. It's a question from left field, but I know you're going to be able to handle this quite comfortably for our listeners. I've been watching a lot of the podcasts pre-season. Everybody does their predictions, what's going to happen in the Premier League, what's going to happen in the Championship, and everybody predicts all sorts of things. But many of the pundits, so-called pundits, are saying this is probably the weakest three sides being promoted to the Premier League that we've ever had collectively in Coventry, Ipswich and Hull City. Do you concur with that? Do you feel that all three might well come straight down the way that the standard of the Premier League and just how good it is at the moment? Or do you think there's a chance for some of them, maybe one or perhaps two, to survive?
5: It's a very difficult one. I watched the Championship playoff final last week, and although Hull won, I had many questions as to whether, you know, they would be able to hang in the Premier League. Yes, they have some experience, Oli McBurnie, Samuel Ajay. They have a number of players that have played in the Premier League for a number of years. But I just think that the gulf for them especially may be too high. In the case of Ipswich and Coventry, I'm a bit more cautious of you know, kind of giving that assessment on them, saying that they're probably going to go down. Ipswich, of course, they were in the Premier League the season before the one that just passed, so they have that experience and they know what it takes to be in the Premier League. From a Coventry perspective, maybe it could be a bit too much for them, considering that, you know, it's the bright lights of the Premier League. They haven't been there in over 2 decades. Obviously, if Frank Lampard stays, because there's been a lot of links with him, he'll have that experience having coached in the Premier League as well. Okay, maybe not a recently promoted side, but he still has the experience and will know what it takes to stay up and compete in the Premier League. So it's hard to tell. You know, Sunderland gave us hope this season. Unfortunately, Burnley didn't. They went straight back down. Mm. And Leeds also stayed up. Daniel Farke's first season managing to stay up as a coach in the Premier League. So, you know, after 3 seasons where all three promoted sides went straight back down, it was a welcomed changing of the guard in that sense. But yeah, it's going to be very difficult regardless for those three sides to stay up because of just the sheer quality that the Premier League has. Like we're talking about the money, like these clubs spend money and get better every season. So yes, the promoted sides will also be able to spend some cash, but the gap has already been established, and for them to close it, they're going to have to be pretty careful in the way they do it. So let's see if they can. I hope they can, because yeah, it's just, it creates an imbalance, especially in the Championship with the Paris repayments. So we could go on and on, but yeah. I hope it could. Yeah, they can stay up. I hope they can stay up. Or at least two of them, at least. Yes.
0: All right. That'll be a discussion, obviously, for future shows. Thanks so much, as always. Enjoy the football tomorrow. I'm sure it's going to be a cracking Champions League final, and I'm sure you will thoroughly enjoy watching it. We'll chat to you again soon on the show. Kamal, thanks so much for your time.
5: I hope so, Michael. Good evening to you and your listeners. Have a fantastic evening.
0: That is Sporty TV football journalist who tells it like it is, and always great fun to have him on the show, Kamohelo Motetswane, giving his assessment ahead of that Champions League final. Let's go straight to Orlando Stadium. I can tell you it is Orlando Amstel Arena, as it's called at the moment. 0-0, 73 minutes played. Let's get a minute or two of commentary from Gloria Brown and Steve Sekano.
1: Not that, but he's brought in the young brigade, full of energy. The young brigade that South Africa can count on for the future. Bradley Cross, free kick given to Bafana Bafana. It's quickly taken. Makai on the ball. Brings in Sitole. Sitole is quite happy to bring in Adams. Adams goes out and finds Ikram Reynes. Maseko on the other end runs out of room as Matulidi also, who's been fantastic this evening with 15 minutes to go. There's questions that have been asked to a team that has been so solid and disciplined defensively. We'll take a break and allow you to get your popcorns and get your seatbelt and join us as the match progresses.
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0: Well, we're certainly bringing you variety. Last night it was netball and show jumping that we featured. Tonight we've had an intense soccer chat. We're now going to chat tennis and look in at the French Open. They're already into the third round of singles action in both the men's singles and the ladies' singles. And when we talk tennis, we talk to one man in particular, our tennis correspondent, Bruce Davidson. Bruce, delighted to have you back on the show. Good evening.
8: Good evening, Michael. Good to be back on the show and hello to all your listeners.
0: Just before we get into the tennis chat, Bruce, I know you've been up here and having a look at the Telkom Netball League. We had Tyra Scott, who is the vice-captain of the Kingdom Queens, in studio with us last night. It was a delight to have her here. Just give us a little bit of feedback. What's it been like so far, Power Week 2?
8: It's been so exciting and shame. I feel sorry for the Kingdom Stars because what had happened was they were playing in a big match against the Flames. It's just finished. And it was tied at 38 all, and all of a sudden there was the power shot 2 minutes, and the Flames scored one. It was 39-38, and then Tyler just couldn't get the ball in the last minute, last 15 seconds, in fact. And if she had netted the ball, it would have been a win by one. They would have got a bonus point, 2 points. But she missed that, and they lost by 1 point. So a sad one there. But what an incredible netball. Crinum's just on fire. They're just unbeaten, playing so well. And obviously, you know, there is still another big week, Power Week 3, mm-hmm. Where the decider will be made. But it looks like Crinum's are really well ahead in their section, and I don't know if they're going to be beaten, to be quite honest. They were runners-up last year and to the Fireballs, and they're looking like they want to regain that title they've won before.
0: Wow, sounds really exciting. We're going to unpack that in a lot of detail next week on the show, once Power Week 2 has been completed. But Bruce, let's talk tennis. Some very, very strange results in the opening few days of the tournament. We expect some of the seeds to go. We don't expect the number one seed in the men's and the number two seed in the ladies to disappear this early. Just give us your insight into what's going on with Jannik Sinner and Elena Rybakina.
8: Well, it's absolutely bizarre. I mean, we haven't even finished the first week, and we've got only four of the top eight seeds left in the men's singles. And the big shock yesterday was Jannik Sinner. I mean, he looked all in all sorts of control in his match, but then the Argentinian just, you know, managed to keep him on the court a little longer, and it was hot, 33 degrees. And all of a sudden, the heat got to Jannik Sinner, and he started getting delusional. He started battling with his breath. This is all to do with the heat. And all of a sudden, that 5-1 lead, which we thought he'd seal the match, became 5-all, lost that, and he lost quite easily in five sets, but really hurting from that loss because... Mm. If any chance he had to win a French Open, it was this French Open with Alcaraz not there.
0: Yeah.
8: And now that's swung, and it's Zverev is now thinking, I've never won a Grand Slam. This could be my first. And Djokovic is saying, this could be my best chance of winning 25 Grand Slams and breaking all the records.
0: It's an amazing situation, because when we were previewing the events last week, Jannik Sinner was the overwhelming favorite as far as the men are concerned. Djokovic is struggling through his matches. I see he's on court at the moment. They're into a fourth set. He was 5-all when I last looked. In fact, it's 5-all, 30-all in the fourth set. He leads by 2-1, but it's doubtful whether he will have the stamina, particularly on clay, to be able to go all the way. So, as you said, Zverev is in the draw. Medvedev went out early as well. That men's draw is opening up pretty amazingly.
8: Yeah, well, Taylor Fritz is out. Medvedev is out. Shelton is out. So it's only, and Sinner's out. So it's only Zverev, Djokovic, Felix Agu, Alassim, and Dimonar in the top eight that are there. And if you look at the Sinner draw, I mean, he had Ben Shelton as one of his possible challenges. He's out. And he had Daniel Medvedev. So the Argentinian who beat him has all of a sudden got such an open draw. And if he plays as well as he did against Sinner, I mean, we could really have him in the bloomin' semi-finals or finals. It's quite amazing. Yeah. I'm actually quite excited to see what's going to happen. But I do think that things have swung now in Djokovic's favour.
0: Okay.
8: I know that he's battling a little bit. I know that he's older. But he is such a confident guy, and he knows this is the big chance. I mean, with the Sinner and Alcaraz departure from the French Open, he really has a really good chance. He's good on the clay. He's won the title before, and it's only been Nadal that stopped him from winning more French Open titles. So, you know, I think if you were a betting man and bet on Djokovic before the tournament, you might be okay with your odds.
0: Well, that's quite a prediction to make. He's deuce now in the 11th game of the fourth set. He's 2-1 up. He's Djokovic. But you mentioned the eighth seed, Alex de Minaur. He is in big trouble at the moment. He won the first set against Mensik from Czechia 6-love and has lost the next two sets 6-2, 6-2. And he's already a breakdown in the fourth set, 2-love down. So we could be losing the number eighth seed as well.
8: Yeah. You see, the clay is very tricky. And, you know, people forget, you know, that... You know, it's a complete different animal to any other surface. You've got to have lots of patience. You know, the ball is slow. We know that matches take long, and the heat apparently is so hot in Paris. It's not usual for this time of year, which makes the ball bounce a little higher. It flies through the air faster. So, you know, I think there's a lot of conditions that are attributing to a lot of these seeds falling out, and we've seen it, as you said, in the women's singles as well.
0: Yeah, let's talk about the women. Elena Rybakina, the second seed, out early in the tournament today. Mukova lost in straight sets. That was a bit of a surprise. Most of the other top seeds seem to be sailing through. Swiatek in straight sets is through. Svitolina's through in straight sets. Kostyuk in straight sets. Also, Sorana Cîrstea, very unusual scoreline. 6-love, 6-love, she's through today as well. So most of the women seeds seem to be managing the clay pretty comfortably.
8: Yeah, you're right. But Rybakina's never liked the clay. I mean, she's... You know, we know she's great on grass. She's, you know, she's expert on hard court as well. She's never really been too comfortable on the clay. So I was never really thinking, even though she's second seed, she might go deep in the tournament. Jessica Pegula was a bit of a shock to me. You know, Jessica's a good clay court player. She's won so many clay court titles in the States. But that is a different type of clay. It's not the red clay of Europe. It's the green clay, and it's a kind of different. But yeah, I must say that it's going to be a very interesting one. I mean, obviously, you know, we never know now, you know, who's going to win that. I even have to tell you, Svitolina's got a chance, an outside chance,
0: for sure,
8: because she's won in Rome. She's a really competent player. She's got so much confidence on her side. I think Swiatek is also finding a little bit of a groove. She's been playing some really good tennis. And Sabalenka, we mustn't forget about her. She wants to win her first Grand Slam in Roland Garros. She hasn't won that French Open title, and that's always a big carrot dangling in front of someone.
0: So as we go into the weekend, things are very, very intriguingly poised. Bruce, just update us on the wheelchair situation. Whenever we chat to you, we like to find out how the South Africans are doing. Any updates there?
8: No, they haven't even done the draw yet.
0: Oh,
8: the draw's
0: okay.
8: only coming out. Yeah, they only start playing on Wednesday next week.
0: All right.
8: Donald will be there, so will KGB there, but we wait in anticipation for the draw. The draw is always done on the Sunday or the Monday of the first week, Monday of the second week, and let's see what happens with the draw. But you know, it's a limited draw. We all know that it's not a big draw, but it's nice that two South Africans will be flying the flag, especially bearing in mind that Lloyd Harris, you know, unfortunately didn't make it qualifying.
0: It was a really silly question on my part. I'm following so many different sports. I didn't even think about that. I just thought whenever I chat to you, we always talk wheelchair tennis. Apologies for the question.
8: No, no, not at all. You know, they always play the second week with the juniors.
0: Yes.
8: So they try to use the first week to get all these matches. You must remember there's 164 men players, 164 women players. They've got to get the doubles going, the mixed doubles. And then, of course, they bring in the wheelchair tennis, which is a very clever thing in the second week with the juniors, because it allows the spectators to get some tennis in, because there's limited main draw matches in the main draw.
0: Right. Bruce, just an update for our listeners. Fonseca has broken Djokovic in the 11th game of the fourth set. So he's 6-5 up, serving for a two sets all result or scoreline on Philippe Chatrier at the moment. So there's potentially more drama to come.
8: Absolutely. And you know, the thing is, we don't know how fit Djokovic is. He hasn't been playing. We haven't been seeing him since Australia. So, you know, the heat, but he's lucky. It's dark now. It's cooler. And I know that a lot of the players have been putting requests in for nighttime matches. So he's started in the day. He's gone into the coolness of the day. So that might be to his advantage. But half this one, I can tell you, if it does go to two sets all.
0: All right. Bruce Davidson, thanks so much as always. Lovely to chat to you. We'll catch up with you next week once the tournament starts sorting itself out and we can make maybe more concrete predictions with all the upsets that we've had so far. At least maybe we'll have some stability going into next week. Thanks so much as always. Chat to you again soon.
8: Thanks, Michael. Keep you on the ball.
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0: All right, let me tell you what's happening at the Orlando Amstel Arena. The Nicaraguan goalkeeper has made the most incredible double save. It looked as if South Africa were going to score. They had a shot. They were in the box, a shot on goal. The keeper moved it away, and then it fell to another South African player, and his shot was blocked as well and saved by the goalkeeper. So some incredible saves being made by the Nicaraguan goalkeeper. They're in the 89th minute at the moment. The scoreline is 0-0. Just before we go to Gloria and Steve, let me repeat the quiz question one more time. I'm going to check in a moment and see how many of you have got it right. Unscramble the letters in Airshow, A-I-R-S-H-O-W, Hull, H-U-L-L, and C-C, Charlie, Charlie. So you can tell me, if you unscramble those letters, the first name and the surname of a sporting personality who has a sporting term named after him. See if you can tell me who is that sporting personality. 0860-002032. Or best is if you send us a WhatsApp text message or voice note to 0614-104-107. You can X us at SAFM Radio or X me at Memory Mentalist. We're in the last minute of the 90. South Africa 0, Nicaragua 0. Over to Orlando Stadium.
1: Overcooked in search of that is young Maseko, and eventually that ball goes out of play. We have reached the 90-minute mark. We have reached the 90-minute mark at the Soweto Amstel Arena. What the people came to see is unfortunately not to be. And that was to get to see a number of goals and to see the readiness of the boys. I think the coach is probably saying, just go out there and bid farewell, get a run, and let's hope that everyone is looking good for the bigger assignment, Steve.
9: Yes, of course. I mean, but we have to, you know, Nicaragua have to thank their keeper, Adonis Penago, because of the experience that he brought in the team. I mean, he's playing Sporting from, he was loaned from Sporting Lisbon. He's playing for Pantanaragos FC. He's 29 years old. You can tell the experience that he's bringing this game. That's why today he managed to save his national team. I mean, Nicaragua today, he's the one who's done so much. But Bafana Bafana, they have done so much to bring, you know, to do everything for them to break that defense. They've shared the ball, they've carried the ball, and each and every player of Bafana Bafana for me today, he has done very well. And it can continue because of players like Cross, who never thought they'll be in the national team. But today they are back in the national team, and they are doing so well as well. But then Matuidi on the right-hand side, he's been one of the outlast players. He's done so well today. He's been pushing hard, and he knows because of he plays with players who've won the league. I mean, a lot of Pirates players, they are very, their spirit is very high at the moment because of the, winning the league for them. It brought so much joy and happiness. That's why now today's game, you can see how they bring and they enjoy the game.
1: Well, here is the opportunity. Can they make it count with 6 minutes? Just waiting for that final whistle as the crowd applauds the Vuvuzelas. And it's Masego who misses that ball as he tried to whip it in. Well, there are no goals tonight. Nicaragua and Bafana Bafana locked at 0-0 apiece. As one cannot fault the players as they looked and faced a very well-oiled machine in Nicaragua, who built the wall of Jericho, made it very difficult, made it almost impossible for Bafana Bafana to break a very, very solid, well-drilled outfit.
9: Of course, I mean, if you look at the keepers, I mean, you talk of Chain now, he never even had a shot. I mean, for first half, you know, Ricardo Gos, he never had anything that, you know, affected or disturbed him. But then Chain as well, in this half, he never even had a shot. He was only playing the ball for him just to touch. That's how, you know, Bafana Bafana is putting pressure on Nicaragua for Nicaragua to be able to come back in this game.
1: A good defending as Maseko, who for the moment just loses out as Nicaragua trying to break out.
0: So that match into its third minute of six to be added on. At the end of the match, it is still 0-0 and doesn't look as if either side is going to score. It looks very much as if Nicaragua are parking the bus at the Orlando Amstel Arena. So 0-0 with about 3 minutes to play there. Just to let you know, tomorrow, one thing I didn't mention for you is there is a playoff match which we'll be covering for you on television. OJ and myself will be bringing you commentary on Magesi FC, who are in the PSL playoffs to try and retain their status. They're up against the Cape Town City side, who lost to Milford on Tuesday by 1-0. So Cape Town City desperately needing a win or at least a point tomorrow away from home at Magesi. And if they can get that, then they can remain in contention. There are still 5 matches to go in the playoffs in that mini league before we know who is going to play in the PSL next season and which 2 sides will be either dropping down or staying in the NFD. So that's something to keep an eye on. Kickoff at 3:00, that match on SABC tomorrow as well for you. Now the quiz question, Unscramble Airshow Hull CC, to let us know which name you think is hidden there. It's the name of a sporting personality who has a move or a sporting term rather named after them. Amon in Pretoria says Johan Cruyff is the answer. Well, if you scramble Airshow Hull CC, unfortunately you don't get anything close to Johan Cruyff, but I do take your point that he does have a sporting term named after him. Mayan in Pietermaritzburg says the Gunners will do well to make it a treble for EPL clubs, and he feels for Peterson, of course, who was left out of the side of Hugo Bruce's side as the one goalkeeper who was left out. Mayibuye saying Gunners. He's going with Arsenal tomorrow. He feels Coventry and Hull will stay up and Ipswich might well go down. I don't know if I agree with that. I don't think Hull will stay up personally, but Coventry might. So we'll have to wait and see how that season pans out. And here's another message from Donald Mamboma in Rustenburg. He says, good evening, Michael, and the brilliant team behind the scenes. Jomo Sono is the man you're talking about. Well, good guess, but no, unfortunately, it's not Jomo Sono. It is 0-0 with about a minute and a half to play, plus more stoppage time because the goalkeeper has been injured in stoppage time as well. So they're going to go on a little bit longer. We, unfortunately, are off air in about 30 seconds, so won't be able to bring you a final score. But it looks very much as if the match is going to end at 0-0 at Orlando Stadium. Good luck to our rugby franchises, all three of them who are playing tomorrow, to the Blitzbox who are already in the quarterfinals, and of course to Sundowns playing RB Leipzig tonight, to Magesi and Cape Town City tomorrow in their particular match, and to all the players in the Telkom Netball League as well as those competing in the French Open. It's a busy weekend of sport, and we'll wrap it up for you on Monday evening. That's our show for tonight. Thanks to the team, to Len, to Mondley and to Tabo. Stay tuned because Bertha Charuma will be with you to bring you her show, The Chill Zone, taking you into the Friday night's proceedings. But right now, it's news time with the one and only Greg Gous, and I'll be back on Monday evening. Good night and have a great weekend.
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0: Thank you kindly, Michael. Five people killed in Limpopo crash and water tankers deployed across Joburg. Good evening. Five people have been killed and four others seriously injured in a crash involving a tanker and a minibus on the N1 in Limpopo. Spokesperson for the Provincial Department of Transport, Shifiwe Dali, says the accident scene has been cleared and the road has now been reopened to traffic.
1: As the road has just reopened, we appeal to all motorists for patience, especially at the toll gates where congestion is expected. Please reduce and speed, obey traffic officials and road signage, and avoid reckless driving.
0: Woolworths says it's increased vigilance across its stores nationwide as a precaution after explosive devices were detonated in its Menlyn Park store in Pretoria and at its Preller Square branch in Bloemfontein in the Free State. The explosions occurred in the early hours of the morning when the stores were closed. In a statement, the retail group says on both occasions the police did a sweep of the affected stores while the Hawks had been appointed to investigate. No information on the motive behind the attacks or the explosive devices used is available at this stage. Johannesburg Water says it's deployed both roaming and stationary water tankers to areas affected by the ongoing water infrastructure maintenance program across the city. Affected areas include Roodepoort, Soweto and Sandton. The maintenance work started today and is expected to continue until Tuesday next week. Joburg Water spokesperson Nambuso Shabalala.
2: Community members can either contact their ward councillors to register complaints. You can also call the City of Johannesburg and Johannesburg Water, and also reach us through our social media platforms. We take complaints very seriously, and if there's any misconduct, we will investigate that.
0: The EFF leader Julius Malema says he's confident that the Conference of the Left will change the balance of forces in the country. The EFF is attending the three-day gathering in Boksburg, east of Johannesburg, which also includes the MK Party, AZAPO, PAC, the Africa Maya Buya Movement, United African Transformation and the Socialist Party of Azania, among others. The SACP-sponsored meeting is discussing ways to change the difficult living conditions of the poor and working class. Malema explains.
3: This conference is not a talk shop. It's the beginning of shifting the balance of forces here in South Africa. This conference must therefore mark not another ritual gathering of progressive rhetoric, but the beginning of a new seriousness within the left, grounded in ideological clarity, strategic discipline, commitment to masses whose suffering continues daily under the violence of capitalism and imperialism.
0: U.S. President Donald Trump says he's in a meeting in the Situation Room at the White House to make what he calls a final decision on whether to make a deal with Iran. He insists Iran must open the Strait of Hormuz for shipping and agree to never have nuclear weapons. Iran's Fars News Agency says no final decision has been made by Iran, and the Trump's claim that Iran will open the Strait of Hormuz is not in the deal. The BBC's Bernd Derbysmann has more.
4: In a lengthy post on Truth Social, President Trump repeated that any deal would have to include an Iranian agreement to not develop nuclear weapons, the reopening of the Strait of Hormuz without tolls, the removal of mines, and the destruction of Iran's highly enriched uranium by the U.S. While the president said that the U.S. blockade of Iranian ports will be lifted, he added that no money will exchange hands until further notice, a key demand of Tehran's. It is not immediately clear whether Iran has agreed to those terms, and Trump has repeatedly vowed that an end to the conflict is close at hand, only for talks to stall.
0: The top story, five people have been killed and four others seriously injured in a crash involving a tanker and a minibus on the N1 in Limpopo. That's SAFM News. I'm Greg Huss.

It's Faith Evans. Welcome to the Chill Zone, and I'll be missing you. And of course, Zakesman Twini, and opening up the show this Friday evening. Hopefully, you've had a great week, and all things good and well. It is the end of the month of May, and of course, celebrating Africa in general. Come next month, which is in just a couple of days, it's June, celebrating youth. So I think we all go through the process of being youthful, youth phases, and just comparing. If you were youthful 10 years ago, or maybe 20, 30 years ago, what has been your take? How are you experiencing life? Is it getting better? Is it getting worse? What could be done? What could make it that sweet spot? Something to ponder on, but that's for next month. For tonight, let's take a look at what's coming up on the show. Founded by Ondela Zibi, pharmacist, we start off with South African Craft, and we're going to talk about the company that started Health Solutions Manufacturing. And what they do is they use natural health wellness products using indigenous botanical ingredients. And there are so many products that are under their umbrella. We get to unpack what the company is all about, and I'll get to tell you what it is all about when we get to that point, which is just in a few seconds. Also, South African Craft come half past, talking to Sizwe Samayende, South African journalist, author, investigative reporter, best known for his work in political and corruption reporting.

0: marketing. Then in the second hour, think conversation. Raising responsible children without creating hyper-independent adults. How does that work? Well, to join us in that conversation, I will have Zonke Shazihlongwani, a parenting coach, child youth development practitioner, author of Girl, You Are Enough, founder of Ikusasa Ngelam. And we get to really dig deep and see the residue that we carry as adults. If you grow up to be that particular individual that finds yourself in the space where you had to be responsible so fast and so quick, and what could have been the contributing factors that led you to be in that space. Also coming up, we've got Sbum Kwanazi, our traveling journalist, and tonight we zone into sports as a catalyst for tourism. Oh yes, and we can make so much money. I mean, just imagine, 2010 was a very good example when we hosted the World Cup. It was just the highlight that goes into the books of history for anyone who's been living or who lived through that period. That is something that when you say 2010, they'll tell you that was the year. We were all on the same page. Different colors, different dialects. We were just all on the same page. But anyway, we get to unpack and find out exactly where sports fits in when it comes to tourism. So that's all coming up on the show.
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0: And of course, starting off with our guest this evening. I'm talking about RepGen Health Solutions, established 2018 with the purpose of restoring people's hair, skin, and just having a healthy state using botanicals as key active ingredients. The company was founded by Ondela Zibi, a pharmacist with over 14 years of experience in pharmaceutical production, quality assurance, regulatory services through SAHPRA, which is SAHPRA, and her expertise, the passion for health, wellness, positioned RepGen Health Solutions as a trusted manufacturer of natural skincare, hair care, as well as health products. But we get to tap into every kind of product that they specialize in, and also tap into the genesis of the company itself. What triggered for this company to be given birth to RepGen Health Solutions, manufacturing natural health wellness products using indigenous botanical ingredients. Ondela, good to have you on the show.
2: Hi, ma'am. How are you?
0: I'm very well. Thank you so much for making time. Exciting times, exciting moments. I want to just go back to the beginning when it all began. What was the trigger point? What made you go into this business?
2: Growing up, when I finished my degree, somehow I knew that I wanted to take a different path. I knew that I wanted to be in business. But at the same time, I knew it was not going to be retail. So what happened is I was triggered by my mom's sickness. She had a problem with diabetes, and I desperately wanted her to be treated, to get a different treatment from the one that I know, because the one that I know from hospitals, I knew somehow that it ends up with complications. So that triggered me to dig deeper into natural ingredients. Then I discovered that Moringa was very powerful in treating diabetes and high blood pressure, and also for beauty purposes. So I gave her the Moringa, and up from that time, she has never had even a single episode in diabetes. She has never been hospitalized or had any complications due to diabetes. So that is where the whole business started from. So after I discovered that Moringa also has health skincare benefits, then I developed tissue oil for stretch marks, and I wanted it to be 100% organic and very effective. So we've received wonderful testimonials from pregnant women that this is one of the most effective tissue oils. And coming from the background of health, of safe, effective and quality products, then I always make sure that my products also, they carry the same principles. So fast forward to the hair care range. There was a year where I started growing my hair naturally, and it was very hard, and I couldn't get a product which was suitable for my hair type because it's coarse compared to other finer hair types. So then that's when I researched more about cannabis and what it can do for my hair. I discovered that it could grow the hair volume, made the hair soft when I mixed it with other ingredients like shea butter. And yeah, even today I'm still using the product. Then I started to sell to other people. Yes, I think I've answered your question.
0: And then, you know, people can be quite skeptic sometimes. So, you know, this skepticism between conventional pharmacy, traditional natural medicine, how do you integrate your clinical pharmacy background into the way you formulate Repgen's products? What is that, you know, that thing that makes you, or that makes people believe that, actually, let me just give it a try? Because, you know, we're easily convinced when someone comes from an environment where it is a Western medicine or Western products, unlike when it's homeopathic kind of, products.
2: Sorry, can you please repeat your question?
0: So I'm saying that people can be very skeptic, right?
2: Yes.
0: People can be very skeptic sometimes between conventional pharmacy and traditional natural medicine.
2: Oh, yes.
0: How do you break the barrier?
2: With me, I think the minute they know that it's used by a pharmacist, then they say, probably she knows something that we don't know. So I've noticed that even when I do exhibitions around Gauteng, the minute I mention, I can sell like any other entrepreneur, but if it happens that I mention that I'm a pharmacist, then the person trusts the product solely because I'm a pharmacist. I think in their mindset, they're thinking probably this person knows something that I don't, or knows something that other entrepreneurs don't know. So there's that trust from the general public.
0: So let's talk about what is under your umbrella. What are your services? What are the products that you have on the market, and where we source them, or where we find them?
2: Our products, we have the hair care range, which is growing natural, which is for natural hair growth. We can get them from Takealot, from Amazon, from selected independent pharmacies around the Vaal, around Gauteng. We've got few pharmacies in the Eastern Cape that are selling the products in Namtata, in Butterworth. You can also get them from my website, www.rapgen.co.za. And yeah. Yes, that's where you can get our products from. So we developed also a product that can help with eczema. It's a petroleum jelly where we've put an ingredient called Haliboma. Haliboma is well known in Swaziland. So it's very effective for problematic skin, itchy and dry skin. Next product that we have the 100% natural moringa tissue oil, which is very effective for dry skin and for stretch marks. We also have we also have moringa capsules, which I've already mentioned, my mother's story. And not only is it for health related problems, but it's also it can energize your body, and if you're struggling with sleep issues, you sleep peacefully with moringa without the hangover the next morning. We also have CBD pain spray, which is very popular with the elderly people, who are struggling with arthritis. Yes.
0: So when it comes to regulations, the regulatory maze can be quite a challenge. What was your experience navigating the regulatory landscape as a small growing manufacturer? Because that becomes quite red tape, and you can give up if you don't know your way around.
2: Fortunately for me, I worked for the regulator, firstly as a law enforcement inspector. So I had a responsibility to understand very well what is a cosmetic according to the Act, what is a medicine according to the Act, and where must each product be manufactured. With the health products, I managed to speak to the manufacturers whom I was inspecting at the time when I was still working for the regulator. I asked them to manufacture the products for me. So the challenge I had was a minimum order quantity, because it's very huge. But after a couple of negotiations, I managed to get to the price and the quantity that I could afford. So I think I can say that I'm blessed with the fact that I worked with regulations, starting with cosmetics and Medicines Act, inspecting pharmaceutical companies. Then that's how then gave me the background and also the guts to go into that space.
0: So every business always goes through the highs and the lows, or the great moments or the down moments. So every startup has a moment where things can click, or especially in the retail space. What has been RepGen's single greatest breakthrough so far?
2: The greatest breakthrough is that we were accepted by the group of pharmacies called Kalapeng Pharmacies. They own 40 pharmacies all around South Africa. That was the greatest breakthrough. The second one, being taken up by Amazon, and being not only just to list our products, but to be trained on how to be successful in the e-commerce space. That's the second breakthrough. The third breakthrough is being assisted by Takealot by giving us interns who are being paid by themselves but working for us.
0: And advice that you'd give someone who is getting into business, and the beauty, at least you were fortunate, you had a background, especially when it comes to the regulations, because creating a product is very simple. You give birth to this thing, it starts moving, you will now want to put it on the market, and the systems can be a little bit of a challenge. For someone, what advice would you give to someone who most probably is in the similar space and they need to know which channels to follow?
2: I'd say get advice, because now if you enter the space and you grow, when I was still working as an inspector, really, it's so sad to tell a business person to take the product off the market after they have invested so much. You know, after they've entered the market, they've invested all of their resources on it. So I'll say get advice, go onto the internet, search who's got the know-how of that industry. Don't do something that you don't understand, especially when it comes to medicines. Yeah.
0: And are you open to give advice if somebody maybe is listening to this conversation and thinking, oh, this is fantastic, she's a pharmacist, she's started, you know, her products and it seems to be working? Because I know that you're quite known for, you know, you've been highlighted as a prominent voice in the township entrepreneurial space. Maybe if you are open to give advice, is there somewhere where, you know, whoever is listening can find you?
2: Yes, I can give my WhatsApp number. It's 0731693223. 0731693223. You can WhatsApp me, we can talk.
0: Great. And for the products, maybe, do you have a site?
2: Yes, I do have a site which was down yesterday, but I do have www.rabgen.co.za. But you can also search for my products at Amazon, www.amazon.co.za, or from Take a Lot.
0: Great. That's our guest this evening. And once again, and Rabgen, let me just give it, spell it for you. It's RAPGEN, in case you would like to just tap in and see what we are talking about. Because I know sometimes people always want to see, with eyes first, sight and then consumption a bit later. But thank you so much for making time, Ondela, and all the very best. And also just keep us updated as the product or as your business grows.
2: Thank you so much, ma'am. Thank you for having me.
0: And have yourself a good one. That's Rabgen Health Solutions, manufacturers natural health wellness products using indigenous botanical ingredients, founded by Ondela Zibi, pharmacist.
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3: Burkina Faso, West Africa. A landlocked nation in the heart of West Africa, bordered by Mali, Niger, Benin, Togo, Ghana, and Cote d'Ivoire. A country shaped by the Sahel, dry landscapes, resilient communities, and deep cultural traditions. French is the official language, but Mosi, Fulfulda, and Diula carry the voices of everyday life. Burkina Faso gained independence in 1960. Its name means land of upright people, a symbol of dignity and resistance. Agriculture and gold mining support the economy, but insecurity and extremist violence have deeply affected the nation in recent years. Displacement, poverty, and political instability remain major challenges. Still, the spirit of the people endures through art, music, and solidarity. Burkina Faso stands upright through every storm. In every village, in every drum, in every struggle, there is courage. Burkina Faso, resilient, proud, unbroken.
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3: Gambia,

0: as Bob Marley, Redemption Song. Well, it is time for the legend and section four, our legendary conversations, people that really do work that leave a great footprint.
1: SA Legends on the Chill Zone.
0: So tonight's legend, I've got Sizwe Samayende, South African journalist, author, investigative reporter, best known for his work in political and corruption reporting, has been at it for quite some time and is best known for work in political corruption reporting, also an author of a couple of memoirs and that chronicles his experiences reporting in Mpumalanga. Exposing corruption, navigating threats, intimidation, and province widely associated with politically motivated assassinations, and served as the chief correspondent for City Press in Mpumalanga. That was until 2024. Also the founder, publisher of People's Eye, an online publication that hosts the podcast under the same platform, and began journalism career 1997 at the now defunct African iNews service in Mbombela, formerly Nelspruit, recruited by veteran journalist Mzilikazi wa Africa. After the two met during President Nelson Mandela's visit to the area. And, well, to my surprise, the young man, full of shyness, speaking with his right hand on his mouth, said, "I want to be a journalist like you." And spoke to the teenager for about 15 minutes. And I'm talking about here, Wa Africa, recalling the first time, the first encounter with our guest, Sizwe Samayende. So basically, he knew what he wanted to be at a very tender age. We get to find out how and why. Sizwe, good evening. Welcome to the show.
2: Good evening, Bertha. I'd also like to greet your listeners as well.
0: And thank you so much for making time and, of course, allowing us, to dig deep as to what actually prompted you to start what you started. But let's start off with a song, the Redemption Song, Bob Marley. Why that choice?
2: Well, whenever I listen to Bob Marley, he encourages us to stand up against injustice. I think that's the main thing. The theme of his music has always been about that. Let's stand up against injustice. Let's fight the wrongs that are happening in the world. I love him for that.
0: And when you first had an encounter where you decided you are going to be a journalist, having met Wa Africa, and of course I just spoke about, you were so young, teenager basically, saying that you want to be a journalist.
2: Yeah.
0: Where was this coming from?
2: Okay. A bit of a long story, but yeah. At that time when I met Mzilikazi Wa Africa, I had just turned 19 years, 1997. But I grew up in Dahakral, a rural area south of Mpumalanga province on the border to KZN. The nearest town is Volksrust. That's where I grew up, so attending school there. But I used to read a lot of newspapers and magazines as a young boy. My father used to work in Joburg. Once a month, he would come with a stack of old newspapers. It was mostly the city's newspaper because he was betting horses. The city's newspaper was known for that by some people at that time. So I would just page through all those old papers, reading them. If I have money, I would buy the current magazines of that time and even newspapers of that time. So that is how I developed a love for journalism. Also in school, English was my favorite subject, reading novels as well. So yeah, spark began very early. Yeah.
0: And I'm just going to fast forward a little bit. So Mzilikazi Wa Africa was one of your mentors, as well as Justin Arenstein. And they played a foundational role in your early career. Right, at the African iNews service. What was the most critical piece of investigative philosophy they instilled in you that kept you anchored during, you know, those toughest assignments?
2: Yeah, yeah, you're asking a question. It's multi-layered. I don't know how to answer it properly. But, you know, they instilled in me that I should not be fear. I should not fear anything. That's the main thing. I would to be brave. As long as you know that you're standing for the truth, so be brave and report about it. I think that was the main thing. So, yeah. Then there were so many issues, or other stories that we were covering around the Mpumalanga province. As you know, it's the killings, political killings in the province that has been known for that for a long, long time. Also for corruption. Yeah. But basically, that was the main thing, that stand firm. Whenever you see something is wrong, report about it, be brave, don't be scared, as long as you stand on the side of the truth.
0: And you know that to be an investigative journalist, there's got to be a certain tenacity and a certain spark that not every journalist has. Now, in your memoir... Yeah.
2: Absolutely.
0: In your memoir, you vividly describe Mpumalanga's political climate under David Mabuza's tenure as premier. How did you maintain your psychological resilience? Because when you know the wrong that is happening, and for you to actually get the guts to say, I am going to put it on paper, or I'm going to report this, I'm going to put it out in the light, can be a very worrying space.
2: Yeah. It was worrying. It was also very dangerous at the time. But you get pushed by your quest to to expose the truth. I mean, that's the main thing that keeps you going. But also when you are under that threat, I'm not sure. It also encourages you to do more. On my part, threats, being criticized, social media, wherever, being insulted, it really propelled me to do more for some reason. I don't know. Maybe I'm a strange person for that. But because of that, yeah. But those are the things that pushed me really not to give up, to keep on going.
0: Were you not afraid of the politically motivated assassinations? Did you not have any fear?
2: To a certain extent, yes, I was. But I think also being young, and you sort of have that bravery which can sometimes be reckless. I must admit, yes, I was scared at some point when I'm sitting alone and thinking about it, especially when they started to come physically towards me. And, you know, my cars were at some stage, was the brakes were tempered with. But fortunately, I didn't have an accident. I noticed early, and I had somebody coming to my house with a gun, but I also survived that. Yeah, but having experienced that, I was never discouraged at all. But also, I was working at City Press at that time. I mean, I must say they were very supportive, because at some for weeks I had to live with bodyguards. Yeah.
0: And just shifting slightly from, you know, the fear that can be instilled by threats and all that. Being an author, right? So you write with a certain perspective, with a certain narrative, with a certain tone, and hoping that it will be consumed and understood in a certain manner. Your book gained renewed prominence during public political discourse.
2: Yeah.
0: Now, how frustrating is it when, as a journalist, when you meticulously research your work, but then again, it is used, it is weaponized or misread for political groundstanding. How do you correct that? And how do you come out of that?
2: True. My experience in particular was people misinterpreted the book, and they were also, you know, taking out extracts. And if you take an extract, you are not reading the whole book. It can't be interpreted in any manner, you know. So that's what people were doing. And at the end of the day, they made it look like I was saying the late deputy president, who was a premier at that time, Titi Mabuza, was responsible for killing people. He even called me himself 2 days after I published the book, after looking at the extracts in social media and all of that, and people making their own, or rather jumping into their own conclusions without having read the book in full. He asked me, I understand you've written a book and you're saying I've killed people. I said, no, but go and read the whole book. It doesn't say you killed people. Yes, there are allegations and all of that, but it doesn't say so. So I had to really, in my Facebook page, write a lengthy a post just trying to clarify and set the record straight.
0: And I think also, let me just reiterate, maybe someone has caught our conversation halfway. I'm speaking to the legendary Sizwe Samayende, South African author, journalist, investigative reporter, best known for his work in political and corruption reporting, has done really some extensive work. And just to give you a little bit of background, to say this is someone who has a thick skin. I always say when someone has your skin like yours, you have an elephant skin. 2010, having been confronted at home and company vehicles, brakes, cables cut out, 2011. And then it goes on where in 2010, you took a very rare, bold step where you were, someone tried to bribe you for 5,000 Rand. What happened?
2: Oh, yeah. I was investigating a story about business people who were close to Titi Mabuza. They were his friends basically at that time, but they had a fallout later. So they were given a contract in the Department of Agriculture worth about 400 million rand, if I'm not mistaken. But that contract was awarded irregularly, and there was even an investigation that was done by a unit called the Integrity Management Unit in the Premier's office at that time, which found that supply chain management processes were flouted, but nothing was ever done in terms of rectifying that. The report was buried. Yeah, and I got to know about it when one MEC was fired at that time. He was disgruntled, and then he was able to leak the information to me. So yeah, that's what happened. So the spokesperson of the premier at that time, then I had sent questions, so he decided to invite me for a meeting. Which, well, it happens all the time that if you put questions to whoever, then it's either they will respond in writing, they would like to have a meeting. As a journalist, you are open to that, to listen to the other side. So that's what happened, and then invited me to a restaurant where we sat, we had lunch. We discussed this, and then he was basically asking me to drop the story. And then he did offer that amount of money as we walked out of the restaurant. Was confused. I was not expecting that. I was confused, but I just took the money and drove straight to the police station.
0: Now,
2: yeah,
0: looking at your work, you've done so much work, and I'm literally jumping from one end to the other so that we can try and compress as much as we can. So after serving as the longtime chief correspondent for City Press in Mpumalanga, you then pivoted to something different and you published The People's Eye. What gap in the South African media landscape did you feel mainstream publications were failing to fill, and how does running an independent outlet change your approach to investigative journalism?
2: True. The thing is, over time, as the media landscape has been changing, especially the commercial side of things, then the mainstream media are facing financial constraints. So as a result, they are no longer able to cover stories in remote areas and remote provinces as well. So that is the gap at the moment. You know that earlier there used to be news agencies like the African Eye News I worked for, which had to die at some point. There used to be the SAPA, South African Press Association. News agencies were covering the spaces that where newspapers didn't have any journalists, but also newspapers, rather media houses at that time, were able to employ people who will be based in provinces, and even stringers or freelancers in almost every town in the country. But that didn't happen. So that is the situation right now. Starting People's Eye, there's definitely a gap that needs to be covered as well. There are voices that need to be heard, which the mainstream media at the moment cannot hear them because of the constraints that the media is facing at the moment. Mm. Yeah, so yeah, but it's a very difficult venture to start an independent media, small media the enterprise. It's very challenging, I must say.
0: I strongly believe you, because if you look at how the landscape has changed in terms of technology, and also how business as usual is no longer business as usual, a lot of print is becoming extinct, and everyone is migrating to digital. But we know that digital also is moving at an alarming rate. It's just changing on a daily basis. Yeah, and you've got to keep up. And this changing face, of course, you've got to play to the beat as much as you can. Now, let's look back. We are into our 32nd year of freedom and democracy.
2: Yeah.
0: We've seen so much. There's Madlanga Commission. Then we've got the Palapala issue that is bubbling. They're just issues everywhere, left, right, and center.
2: Yeah.
0: And one can only imagine, and especially I am speaking to you as a legend who has seen it all from back then to now. You've watched the evolution of political corruption, tender fraud in South Africa across the three decades. Do you feel the mechanisms of accountability, like the whistleblower protections, are getting any stronger? Are corrupt networks simply becoming more sophisticated?
2: The mechanisms are getting stronger on paper, but practically, no, not at all. We would have seen we would not have seen whistleblowers being killed as they are being killed, or even threatened as they are being threatened right now. So on paper all is good, but now practically, how do you then protect somebody who is blowing the whistle? I've come across instances where even if people in a government department are trying to raise the alarm about anything whatsoever that is wrong within that particular department, you find those people not being protected, being exposed to danger. So there's a lot that needs to be done in terms of that. I think whistleblowers need to be treated differently. There must be a proper plan to ensure that somebody who's blowing the whistle is protected at all costs. Yeah.
0: Investigative journalism takes a massive toll. I mean, you start thinking of your personal life, you start thinking your family safety, peace of mind, the whole works. So next month is June. It is Youth Month. If a young graduate were to come to you and ask, and they want to be an investigative journalist like you, what is the honest, unvarnished advice you'd give them?
2: Yeah. Well. But honestly, the thing I will have to start with, I feel pity for those young kids who have gone through universities to study journalism because they want to be journalists. Looking at the situation now, who's going to employ them? Maybe things will improve as time goes by. But I mean, media houses have been retrenching left, right, and center. I'm one of those who are retrenched just because of the situation. Maybe my advice will start there. But somebody getting into wanting to be an investigative journalist, my simple advice would be go for it, be brave, stand on the side of the truth, but be careful. The way, you know, you need to get proper advice on how you behave, how you carry yourself, which places to go to, you know, all of that. If your eyes needs to be open all the time. That's basically the advice I would give somebody who wants to do that.
0: I know this space is quickly becoming a very challenging space, but look, we've got to be positive, and you just have to keep thinking outside the box. So before I let you go, absolutely, I always ask very quirky questions so that I get, or even the other person on the other side gets to really to know the you, the basic quirky. You. Yeah, quirky, very quirky. So here we go. Given a choice between a shirt and a T-shirt, what would you choose?
2: A T-shirt.
0: Given a
2: I
0: choice.
2: I don't even have a shirt.
0: Oh, okay. Shoes or sneakers?
2: Sneakers.
0: Socialist or capitalist?
2: Socialist.
0: Pound or US dollar?
2: Pound.
0: Far East or Europe?
2: Europe.
0: And then lastly, president or businessman?
2: Businessman.
0: I like you. It's safer. No one will have to be asking you about your US dollars in the couch. You're not in the spotlight.
2: No, businessman, but for the mere reason that you know we are able to create more jobs.
0: True. That is so true. Sizwe, it's been awesome. Thank you so much for making time, and you have yourself a great one. Have a great weekend ahead. But otherwise, really honored, and thank you for also giving us your time.
2: Thanks very much. I was taken aback to be called a legend, but it's
0: You
2: okay.
0: are.
2: I receive.
0: And take it with
2: Thank you.
0: pride. Thank you so much. And bye.
2: Thanks very much.
0: Bye.
2: Bye.
0: That's Sizwe Samanyende, South African journalist, author, investigative reporter, best known for his work in political and corruption reporting. Just gone after nine, time for news.

0: Students not affected by Nesfas under administration and five people killed in Limpopo crash. Good evening. The Higher Education and Training Minister Butimane Mel has assured MPs that allocations to students will not be affected by his decision to place the board of the National Student Financial Aid Scheme under administration. The minister appeared before Parliament's Portfolio Committee along with board members to give details about his decision, which he says is aimed at improving governance systems.
1: I think we can confirm that student allowances will not be affected. So that is transport and tuition and all of the allowances that are due to students. And secondly, that the process for the applications for the academic year 2027 will also not be affected, that process will have to proceed quite smoothly.
0: The Council of the University of Fort Hare in the Eastern Cape has launched disciplinary proceedings against the suspended Vice-Chancellor Sekela Buhlungu and four other senior staff members. This relates to a forensic report which found they appointed two executive directors without Council's approval. The chairperson of the university's institutional forum, Sibo Potalwa.
2: We are asking as institutional forum that advise the Council for university community to give a chance and a space for the council to deal with this issue of ADC progress. So that is our wish, that university community to be patient and give a space and wait for this process to unfold.
0: Five people have been killed and four others seriously injured in a crash involving a tanker and a minibus on the N1 in Limpopo. Spokesperson for the Provincial Department of Transport, Chifiwa Dali, says the accident scene has been cleared and the road is reopened to traffic.
3: As the road has just reopened, we appeal to all motorists for patience, especially at the toll gates where congestion is expected. Please reduce and speed.
0: The Defence and Military Veterans Minister Angie Motshekga says UN Peacekeepers Day serves as an important reminder of the sacrifices of South African soldiers deployed in conflict zones across the continent. She was speaking at commemorations honoring fallen peacekeepers and their families in Bloemfontein in the Free State.
4: You have to fight to keep peace. If you have to protect people, there must be efforts, there must be soldiers, there must be sacrifices. And I think for me today, it's very significant for everybody, especially those who are not soldiers, to reflect and respect and appreciate the life of the soldier. But also to thank their families for the sacrifices and wish them well. And if there is a way of really contributing and supporting, we should. Some of them leave children behind. I know of another one who only saw his child through photos. He never had an opportunity to carry the child. So for me, it's a day to reflect on that.
0: Finally, sports news, and a disappointing crowd bid farewell to South Africa in their last match before they head to the FIFA Soccer World Cup in the Americas on Sunday. Bafana Bafana played to a goalless draw with Nicaragua at the Orlando Stadium. Hard work lies ahead of the remaining days before their opening match against Mexico on June 11th. The top story, the Higher Education and Training Ministers assured MPs that allocations to students will not be affected by his decision to place the board of the National Student Financial Aid Scheme under administration. That's all from SAFM News. I'm Greg Kos.
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6: And taking a look at what's coming up in the second hour of the Chill Zone, we will be speaking to Zonke Shazi Hlongwane, parenting coach, child youth development practitioner, author of Girl, You Are Enough, and founder of Ikusasa Ngelam. And the point of conversation, we've got this growing conversation around hyper-independent adults who struggle to ask for help over control solutions or feel responsible for everyone around them. Interestingly, many identify as firstborn children. What should be done? Many eldest children are unconsciously assigned adult roles. And it's just a given. When you are the first, you get to see the challenges, the highlights, the problems, the exciting moments, and automatically, without you even you realizing that you are now, you know, the sheriff in charge. And only to realize also, as being the sheriff in charge, it comes with certain responsibilities that can be a little bit heavy for your shoulders. How should we navigate life, especially when you are the firstborn child? And you find that as adults, have you noticed that the firstborn children have a certain way of behaving, have a certain way of consuming information. They have a certain way of interacting, even as adults. We get to unpack that with Zonke Shazihlongwane when we get to talk. Also, don't forget, it is Friday, hashtag Friday Takeover, top of the hour at 10. Your music, your selection. Please, please send us your WhatsApps now with your music choice, 0614104107. I can already see that the voice notes have already started coming and the music that has been so chosen. I can see some James Blunt, Lisa Fisher, Phil Collins, Sipho Gumede, Sakile, Sipho Mabuse. The list is growing. So if you'd like us to play your music, please start sending those voice notes now and sending those tracks now so that we can load them in the system. But for now, let's take a musical break and we'll be back.

0: It is the Chill Zone, and just to recap, Amalahle, Positive Minds, DJ Vibes, For Your Glory, Artwork Sound, and Wale, My Sweet Tea, Mr. Big, To Be With You. That's the music that we just played. But otherwise, let's take a look at, they sound like soft conversations, but they are not that soft, because these are the kind of issues we deal with on a daily basis. How we end up being the adults that we are. And this all stems from, as a child, how you are raised, what you become, how you interact, even as a manager, how you interact as an, you know, as a fully fledged, mature individual, whether you're a businessman, whether you're a president, whether you are looking after corporates, in whatever space that you then become, your foundation always, you can always tell that Bertha was raised in a certain manner. And if I have no manners, you will see I have no manners. And if I don't have empathy, you'll be able to tell, oh, she has no empathy. But the issue tonight is very specific. Raising responsible children without creating hyper-independent adults. What do we mean? So the issue is not that firstborns are responsible. Responsibility, totally healthy, so important. But the problem starts when a child becomes emotionally over-relied on and they start resenting the space that they are in or the responsibilities thereof that they find themselves having to deal with. Over time, it can create adults who are highly capable but uncomfortable with vulnerability, with rest, dependence on others, because they always have to be right. They always, you know, and they fight because they've always known to be the people that make decisions and everyone must just listen to them. But anyway, we're going to unpack and let's talk about this. Maybe you're a parent and you have children, or you've been one of those individuals that had to heavily rely on you and your siblings had to heavily rely on you, and you are that particular child that had to carry, I always say carry the changan bags, carry the responsibilities that then defined you as this mature adult, maybe that is difficult to deal with for other people that also come from environments maybe that were balanced. How so? Well, my guest will also help us unpack this. Zonke Shazitlongwane, parenting coach, child youth development practitioner, author of Girl, You Are Enough, and founder of Ikusa Sangelam, is on the line to help us unpack.
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0: Zonke Shazitlongwane, good to have you on the show. Thank you so much for coming back.
2: Good evening, and thank you for having me, Beth, and the listeners.
0: I was looking at this topic and I'm thinking to myself, ooh, this is interesting, because what happens at work, for me, this, my brain went straight to work, where you look at individuals sometimes and you're quiet and you just observe their behavior and you can tell a person that grew up with so much independence and responsibility, just how they interact with everybody else, good or bad. Good or bad. And it just made me think, oh my goodness, how are we even going to tackle this? At what point does teaching responsibility become an emotional overburden? How do we tell the difference between raising a responsible child and emotionally relying on a child too early?
2: Beta, it's a good one, because I think we're in an era of waking up from our cognitive slumber, because we've just been floating through and thinking that, you know, because we've given birth to children, then we are parents. Yet we need to really know the basics of parenting, the fundamentals, and what makes an optimum human, someone who's able to respond, someone who's adaptable, someone who's able to respond in a manner that includes others and also does not put them at risk. So I think every parent must always have an idea of what kind of human being will I like to have at the end of this child. As you can tell, my organization is Ikusasa Ngelami. Now, if we're building a future, we need to be intentional about it, and we need tools, and we need tools that are not just tools for chance, but tools that will create change and lasting change. So the first thing that every parent should have in their toolbox is knowledge on a child and the developmental milestones and what it is that they need to know at every stage. Now, the first thing we need to all understand is that sometimes we misunderstand the word responsibility because it might be said loosely. Also, it might be said in a manner where we don't break it down. Now, responsibility is the ability to respond. So if you want to know as a parent, if you are placing too much burden on a child, you need to know whether they are able to respond to the task or not. Now, the ability to respond will have to do with the skill of a child. Can this child do this task? Is the task a fit for this child? Is it too big or too low? Can they respond to it? Are they capable of responding to it? Do they have the skill or the aptitude? Now, if we know that a child at this moment, they're just learning the ability to respond so that they feel capable, we will then weigh the task. Tasks for children to develop self-efficacy should be equal to their age. Now, when we get it wrong is when we give tasks for the sake of giving tasks and understanding that this child needs to be strong. Now, when you are creating a strong child, you might just be creating someone who will be hyper independent because have you weighed the task? Is the child fit for that task at the moment, or they're now developing hard wires around the brain and they're feeling like this is too much, but because maybe the task is giving at a stage where they cannot explain themselves emotionally, they don't have emotional vocabulary to say. So they take on the task because human beings are developed to respond. So then we're now going to get the trauma response where they become hyper independent and they are always responding from that trauma. So we always need to know, is the task fit for this age? If not, do I need to adjust it to be just right? Is it high or is it low? If it's just right, then the child develops that independence, that I can, that ability, that self-efficacy, which then creates a person who has self-mastery, which then creates self-belief, belief in others, and then being able to be empathetic as well.
0: Mm. Oh, I've got a message that just came through, and this is from Puseletso, who says, I hear you, Bertha, and your guest, that you're talking about, the first bonds. I am the last born. I have siblings that are older than me, but they all left home and they left me with my parents because I was the last and the gap is a bit big. But ever since my parents died, I seem to be the one who has to be financially fit because all my siblings depend on me for financial assistance. And the funny story is, as young as I was aggressive, got out, did my stuff, even was imprisoned at some point, got out, and now I'm doing perfectly fine. I'm a mom and I'm doing my work perfectly fine. So it makes me wonder what happened to my siblings because they had a good life, went to good schools. They didn't have to go through what I went through, but yet I'm the last born and I have to deal with their financial problems.
2: Okay. It does seem that the good that our contributor is our listener is referring to is good when we look at it, but when we look at the results of what we think is good in inverted commas, now they're showing us something different. So sometimes we make a mistake of thinking comfort is good, Yet it is always in the when you're out of your comfort zone where you will produce good results. Because remember, it sounds as if the siblings were in a comfort zone, they're comforted, they were covered, they did not get challenges that will help them become independent, and they left. So it's not always, it's not like 100% guaranteed that the firstborn child may receive more responsibility than others. Sometimes the firstborn children have it easy because maybe the parents are still able to afford, they're able to parent and provide. And then maybe the lastborn is the one who will feel the pinch because later on, they are the ones who need to stand up for themselves. Or maybe the parents have realized that they were too permissive. So it does look like it was quite a different case. But we appreciate the fact that she has found a way of standing on her two feet and also find her way back. Because, you know, life is beautiful. Development is beautiful because you can start anytime to self-develop and stand on your two feet. It's just a matter of, do you want to change your life or not?
0: So do you think maybe then one maybe feels, especially if you're the firstborn, relying on others is a liability? And how do you then get to a point where you say to yourself, it's okay, let me give it a try and not think it is a liability? Because it could be a liability because you don't want people to let you down.
2: Shame. You know, Bertha and listeners, we need to understand that when we're talking about raising children, we've got to understand every domain of development in a child. And I always say we've got all these domains of development, the body, the emotions, the social life, then the cognitive parts. Many parents still don't understand how the brain develops. They still don't understand the need for them to understand the basics and the fundamentals. You see, when a child is still young and they don't have emotional vocabulary and their brain has not developed to make to make up vocabulary and also to reason at a higher level, they wire certain patterns and beliefs in a way that does not serve them. So it becomes a bit of an error there because they don't know what they don't know because they're young. So you're asking me, at what point do you ask for help? But remember, if you're hardwired to think that asking for help is weakness, asking for help is just asking for people to let you down, asking for help is not living up to the standard of the parent who created you to be hyper independent, then it will take a while. You'd need to first crack into the consciousness that this is not life. It does not serve you. It actually pushes everyone away. And also you will burn out. Then only will you ask for help. So, but if as long as you think this is working for me, this is who I am, because the mistake we make with our hard wires, whether they have an error or not, we sort of feel like this is my personality, this is who I am, and we own it. So we've got to accumulate knowledge, acquire knowledge, then know what doesn't serve us and be prepared to leave it and change. So I'm hoping that these conversations will give our listeners, parents, any individual that suspects that, you know what, I feel like this is me. I'm suffering from burnout. I can't ask for help. I feel weak if I ask for help. Then you must also, it must come from you that you'd like to change. It's not working for your life. It's not pushing you forward, but it's taking you back.
0: Well, the lines are opened. Let's talk about it. 061-410-4107. That's our WhatsApp line. You can send us a voice note or give us a call on 086-000-2032. Parenting these days is very different. So if you ask me, I'm not a professional, but I do have a professional online who can help us unpack. And maybe also something that you could consider or something you can think about as a parent or as an individual. Or maybe you are just one of those children that had to carry a lot of weight. Do you think, or maybe I should ask, can hyper-independence actually be a trauma response disguised as strength and success? And coming back to you, Zonke, just out of interest, are there any red flags that we see in adults, people that have grown up, that have had to be the carriers of responsibility, and it has worked not to their advantage? Maybe the negative side before we get to the positive side.
2: No, most certainly. I think sometimes even parents, now we're looking at parents and identifying, helping them identify red flags, and then we're looking at partners. So a parent might feel, I have been doing so much, and you find a parent, a lot of parents say to me, Zonke, I am tired. And you wonder, because they're raising a three-year-old or maybe a four-year-old. So are they tired within these 4 years, or have they been tired before they became parents? So they might be using words like, I'm tired, or if we are having a workshop or we are teaching on parenting strategies that help them raise independent children, which does include a lot of patience, knowledge, and using tools the right way and not seeking quick fix solutions, they always feel like, I don't have time. So those are the red flags where you don't have time for things that matter, and you feel like, I'm already tired. Cognitively, I can't even comprehend this. I think this is too much for me. You might want to check, why have you been exhausted before you even take on a task of being a parent? And some in relationships, they already feel like human beings are a burden. They already feel like, I'm doing too much already. Even small tasks become a lot, because remember, emotionally they have burnout, but they are afraid of even voicing that out. So they sort of hide it. Someone who feels like they've had enough is definitely suffering from that hyper independence, where they've been doing it, but already the body's feeling it. They're tired, but they cannot voice it out.
0: Let me just go to, I'm going to read a WhatsApp here. It says, hi guys, sometimes it's not about whether the child is capable or not. Sometimes the parents simply cannot be there for their children. This means the firstborn child ends up making sure the younger siblings have eaten, they have their socks, they have their shirts, they are washed, their homework is done. And sometimes the parent is always working and has no time, which is unfair to the children. But, well, because they are basically raising themselves. So if kids have to raise themselves and you as a parent have to provide so that at least they can have food on their table, how do you balance the two?
2: Right. I think that's a good one. Thank you to our listeners for bringing this one up, because then it's just another part of this puzzle that we are putting together. The truth is, most parents work. And the truth is, some siblings have got to take care of the household. So now the balance is just creating that connectedness or connection when you come back. So we do not reinforce certain feelings that the older sibling may be feeling. Let's make an example and say, you are working or your mom was working. Now let's talk to the parent, because the parent is the one who's supposed to be responsible for the child. So the firstborn child who does everything should be acknowledged. You should be able to help them debrief at least after, showing that you understand that they are doing something that is more than they are capable of doing. How are they feeling? Do they understand why it needs to be done? Because sometimes it's just to give the brain vocabulary of why you're going through this before it interprets it in a way that will not serve you, so that the child can understand, even though it's unfair, but they don't just have one word in their head that it was not unfair, it was not fair, and then they hardwire in a victimhood, then they become victims, then we see issues of bad attitude and external locus of control, thinking that others should do for me, I don't feel like I'm in control. So when we sit down and we connect and we appreciate and we affirm, then at least there's that balance, and and also there's no entitlement that you should do this, because then the brain reads, I don't matter. As long as I perform, then people will be happy. I think we can cover that way.
0: Mm. I've got another one from Ndaba. He says, he's in a Centurion. He says, oh, this conversation is very interesting. I am a boss at work, and I've I have noticed I'm very impatient. So each time when I have a project, I give it to my subordinates, and if they take too long to get it right, I don't take time to let them figure it out. I just want to fix it, because to me, it's like you're wasting time. Let's move on. Let's get on with it. And as a leader, they find me to be overbearing. How do I harness myself to just be a little bit more patient?
2: Wow, I love this. You know, I think Petha and the listener, we thank you for your vulnerability, just volunteering where you think you are, you need assistance, because I leave my details. We've got just a product for workers, for parents, for any human being, really, because what we are witnessing here is someone who was taught only to be competent on tasks. And when you're competent on a task, some parents might ignore the emotional intelligence, the emotional and the connection and the person. So our listener sounds like someone who has become competent on the task, who is worried about the task and finishing the task, but no connection and no ability to now see the human being, which then creates that empathy, that buy-in from workers, that they belong to the product. So they sort of want the product done without the connection, and it can only come from how they were brought up. That can be something that is a bit, it creates division. People feel like as long as I give them work, that's it. So they don't feel appreciated and they can't connect. So we've got just a product and a program to assist anyone really that wants to move maybe from just being task driven to also be human driven. Because if we've got that empathy, we're able to bring that glue in the workplace, because we know, Betha, a lot of people have gone through a lot of things. So that empathy can really go a long way in our workplace and for our parents and any human being in particular.
0: And then lastly, what does healthy independence look like in families where children learn capability without feeling they must carry everything alone? Because I think that just describes our last message. For you to be a perfectionist and you just want things done, or to have no patience, it most probably stems from, you know, that space where you grew up and everybody depended on you. So you just did what you needed to do and make sure it's done properly.
2: Right. It sounds like we are describing now an optimum human, someone that we would always look up to, a leader that is independent, a leader that is not afraid to say, I don't know, I need help, who's available, who can be my crutch for competent, because at this moment, I don't feel I'm competent in this task. Who can we find? Where can I contribute? So when we look at a human being that is an optimum human, it's not someone who's perfect. We cannot be perfect for human beings, but it is someone who's able to respond to anything without fear of failure, fear of abandonment, fear of shame, and fear of being left behind. So we are looking at someone who responds truthfully, honestly, and transparently, because they know that they can only grow in a task. They will never fail. They will learn and move forward. So it's someone who's able to respond to any challenge without fear, because they know they'll grow and they will become better. And they are not afraid of the word incompetent, because we know that competence can be built through trying out different challenges and responding and growing in our competence. And then we also are looking at an optimum human, someone who's adaptive. You can adapt to any kind of circumstance. You're not someone who's not going to respond to a circumstance when you see it for the first time. You'll put up your hand and say, yes, I'm seeing it for the first time, but I am willing to try it because I believe my brain has the capacity to grow and learn how this is done. And then you become someone who's contributive, who can contribute, help others, be of service, but also not overexert yourself and not do everything on your own, just understanding that balance. So we are looking at someone who is an overall player, who can use their mind, who can use their emotions, be empathetic, but when we need to get things done, do them without any fear and be able to put others and hold them accountable without fear that they might abandon you.
0: And for more info, if one wants to interact with you,
2: right,
0: offline?
2: Our number is 063-819-6905. Alternatively, TikTok, Zonke, your parenting coach, or Ikusasa Ngelami. We've got parenting programs. We've got teen programs for our July holidays. And then we've got all programs for any human being that wants to move from being stuck to being unstuck.
0: Thank you so much. That is Zonke Shazihlongwane speaking to us. Have yourself a great weekend and thank you for making time.
2: It is always my pleasure, Bertha. You too.
0: And bye for now.
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3: Cape Verde, West Africa. An island nation in the Atlantic Ocean, located off the western coast of Africa near Senegal and Mauritania. A country shaped by the sea, volcanic islands, ocean winds, and a culture carried through music. Portuguese is the official language. Cape Verdean Creole gives rhythm to everyday life. The sounds of Morna and Coladeira travel far beyond its shores.
4: Cape Verde gained independence in 1975. A small nation that built stability through resilience and connection. Tourism, services, and remittances power the economy, one of West Africa's strongest democracies. But challenges remain. Drought, limited natural resources, and economic dependence on imports. Still, Cape Verde continues to shine through creativity, education, and global influence.
3: Cape Verde turns isolation into connection. 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
0: Well, yes, yes. So, for years, South Africa's sports tourism industry has been driven by rugby, soccer, cricket, major events like the FIFA World Cup, Comrades Marathon, international rugby test matches, and have consistently attracted thousands of local and international visitors. And it just opens up doors. The economy just opens up. If you run Airbnbs, you know that you will have guests, depending, of course, where the activities are happening. But the other side of it, I think I'm going to leave it to my guest tonight, our traveling journalist, Sibu Mkhwanazi, to just unpack this Pandora box that is beautiful. I know when you say Pandora box, it's like you're going to take out things that are weird and not so great. But this time, it's all about good news. Sports as a catalyst for tourism. Sibu, good to have you on the show.
7: Thank you so much, and good evening, Bertha. Yes, you are right. You know, when it comes to sport, it really is a huge catalyst when it comes to tourism. We're about 2 weeks away, I think, from the biggest sporting spectacle that the world, you know, sees every 4 years, and that's the FIFA World Cup. But to bring it back home, there is a very fast revolution happening, and it's called Padel, right? I am sure you know about this, Bertha. I know our listeners also know about Padel. Padel has really taken over the sports scene. And I can tell you that yesterday there was an event at Sun City. It was the APSA, Paddle and Golf Charity Day, right? And this is how various institutions in tourism and travel really can bring people to what they do. So if you are an Airbnb, like you were saying, or a hotel or a conference center or anything, and you are looking for tourists to come to your place, Paddle, I tell you, is one of the best ways that you can do this. So I will be taking a drive in about 2 weeks' time, right, through South Africa, Durban, the Wild Coast. And one of the things that I'm going to be doing, I'm going to be checking out paddle courts and playing paddle. That is the power of paddle. So, you know, I really appreciate what was happening at Sun City yesterday, even though, unfortunately, I couldn't make it. And the one thing, it is also being used not only to bring tourists, but also for charity. So people will say, listen, let's play a game or two. And what happened yesterday is that about 350 people were playing the sports and they raised more than 2 million. Actually, it's been updated to about 3 million rand for charity. How great is that, Bertha?
0: It's amazing.
7: I tell you. And, you know, people think it's just sports tourism. It is more than just sports tourism. It is taking the game of paddle and elevating it, making sure that people are employed. You know, when you start a paddle court, people have to maintain it, right? People have to build it. And the people who play, I play paddle every now and then, and it's not the cheapest sport. So
0: no,
7: that
0: it's
7: money
0: not.
7: Also, no? No, not at all. Not at all. You pay a few hundred rand for about an hour of paddle. So you can imagine, hopefully as an owner who has a paddle court, you are taking that and you are putting it back into the community. You're making sure that you are employing people. So sports tourism really, really is something that is huge. And of course, there are other pluses to it. It helps with your fitness. It's great for socializing and the networking that happens. A few years ago, it used to be golf, right? Everyone used to say, no, the biggest deals are signed at the golf course. Trust me, it has moved on to paddle. And tourism is really getting on board and saying, you know, you can't have a hotel without a paddle court. You can't have anything that is not going to have paddle as part of it, because this is where a lot of activities happen. People go there just to network and to socialize, have something to eat, something to drink. So I love how paddle is now part of the travel and tourism scene in South Africa.
0: So I'm sitting and thinking to myself, just looking at the numbers, the activity that just happened. You said 350 participants. Imagine.
7: Yes,
0: raising over 2 million for charity.
7: And it's actually 3 million. It was updated today. I was told the number that it actually went up. Even more was raised. 3 million rand, you know. So big up to APSA, big up to Sun City, Sun International, really, really doing well and using sports tourism. And in this case, it happens to be paddle. So absolutely loving it.
0: This is right up our alley. Can somebody do something? Auntie Pat, do something. Anybody, something. No, and when I say something, look, we're an entity and we like, this is part of our passion for this show,
7: yeah,
0: to just highlight some of those spaces that are open for you know, whether it's business, whether, you know, you it's travel, you want ideas, you want tips. This is the space. It's a pity that it's
7: this
0: a little
7: is definitely
0: bit, but
7: space.
0: It's not a pity. It's just the right timing, the right space. Maybe, yes, we need to keep on screaming, as they say, the child that doesn't cry will die in the cradle. So we are not
7: going to
0: be that stats. We're not going to be the
7: we'll
0: child that
7: screaming.
0: Dies in the cradle.
7: We will cry.
0: We are going to sing like canaries until somebody can hear our plight. So, yeah. Travel, yeah. Tourism, this is it. This is the space. If you're not with us here, I don't know where you are. But anyways, Boo, it's been awesome. Thank you so much for chatting. You have yourself a fantastic weekend ahead.
7: You too. Thank you so much, Bertha.
0: And bye for now.
7: Well, all right, bye.
0: There you have it. So you just imagine tourism and sport being the future of money making. It's always been there, but chances are maybe you never really used your lens in that direction. It could be a golf weekend, it could be trail running escapes, it could be cycling retreats, it could be wellness tourism, it could be anything. So instead of us sitting and crying and waiting for someone to come and save us, I think we need to really just tear that box into pieces so that we're thinking outside, totally outside of the box. But anyway, that's just me. But I'm sure we're together. We think the same. Coming up next, top of the hour. Well, it's just gone a minute after. Hashtag Friday Takeover. Your music for your listening pleasure. Swazi, I see you. Sankberona. Is it how you pronounce it? I think that is how you pronounce it. But if I butchered it, look, it happens to the best of us. I will keep practicing until I get it right. That will be also coming through. But otherwise, I see some of the tracks. I see Jimmy Cliff, House of Exile, Eric Donaldson. I see Melissa Fisher and quite a number. I also see Phil Collins. Enjoy the music that you've chosen.
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1: Beta Charuma and the SAFM listeners, this is Alfred Gama at Bizana in the Eastern Cape Province. I request these following three songs. The first one is by James Blunt, Goodbye My Lover. The second one is by Phil Collins, Another Day in Paradise. And the third one is by Lisa Feature, How Can I Ease the Pain? Thank you, Peter Charuma and the SAFM listeners. Thank you. This is Alfred Gama at Bizana in the Eastern Cape Province.

0: The Friday Takeover on the Chill Zone.
1: Beta, this is not in Cape Town. I'd like to request three songs, please. One, Mandombi by Sakile. Number two, When Days Are Dark, Friends of You, Sipho Kumede. Number three, Rumba Mama by Hostix Mabuse. Beta, good evening and goodbye.

0: As part of Africa Month, now we are profiling
1: Guinea-Bissau, West Africa. A small coastal nation in West Africa, bordered by Senegal and Guinea, with islands stretching into the Atlantic Ocean. A land of mangroves, rivers, and rich biodiversity. The Bijou Islands remain one of Africa's unique ecological treasures. Portuguese is the official language. Criollo and many local languages carry culture through communities.
2: Guinea-Bissau gained independence in 1973, however recognized internationally in 1974, a liberation struggle that inspired anti-colonial movements across Africa. Agriculture and fishing support the economy. Cashew nuts are one of the country's major exports, but political instability, poverty, and weak infrastructure continue to slow development. Still, culture, music, and community remain powerful sources of identity.
1: Guinea-Bissau stands resilient through uncertainty. In every island, in every rhythm, in every struggle, there is spirit. Guinea-Bissau, resilient, cultural, enduring.
0: 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Conversations, context, connection. As part of Africa Month, now we are profiling
1: Benin, West Africa. West Africa's historic crossroads, bordered by Togo, Nigeria, Burkina Faso, and Niger, with a coastline stretching along the Atlantic Ocean, a land deeply connected to African history and spirituality, the birthplace of the Vodun tradition, a belief system that shaped cultures across the world. French is the official language, Fon, Yoruba, and many local languages carry culture through generations.
2: Benin gained independence in 1960, a nation shaped by kingdoms, trade, and transformation. Agriculture, trade, and cotton drive the economy. The port of Cotonou connects the country to regional commerce. But challenges remain. Poverty, unemployment, and security threats spread throughout the Sahel region. Still, Benin continues to preserve its heritage while building towards growth.
1: Benin honors its past while moving forward. In every rhythm, in every tradition, in every voice, there is legacy. Benin, historic, cultural, enduring.
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0: Kenny Tayson, Young Heart, Run Free, I know. It is for your listening pleasure and, of course, taking all the music that's coming up from the music that you've chosen. Quite a massive list, I have to say. But look, it is your choice. It's your music. It is your Friday. After all, it's all about Friday Takeover.
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0: As part of Africa Month, now we are profiling
1: Benin, West Africa. West Africa's historic crossroads, bordered by Togo, Nigeria, Burkina Faso, and Niger, with a coastline stretching along the Atlantic Ocean, a land deeply connected to African history and spirituality. The birthplace of the Vodun tradition, a belief system that shaped cultures across the world. French is the official language, Fon, Yoruba, and many local languages carry culture through generations.
2: Benin gained independence in 1960, a nation shaped by kingdoms, trade, and transformation. Agriculture, trade, and cotton drive the economy. The port of Cotonou connects the country to regional commerce. But challenges remain. Poverty, unemployment, and security threats spread throughout the Sahel region. Still, Benin continues to preserve its heritage while building towards growth.
1: Benin honors its past while moving forward. In every rhythm, in every tradition, in every voice, there is legacy. Benin, historic, cultural, enduring.
0: 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Conversations, context, connection. As part of Africa Month, now we are profiling
1: Guinea-Bissau, West Africa. A small coastal nation in West Africa, bordered by Senegal and Guinea, with islands stretching into the Atlantic Ocean. A land of mangroves, rivers, and rich biodiversity. The Bijou Islands remain one of Africa's unique ecological treasures. Portuguese is the official language, Criollo, and many local languages carry culture through communities.
2: Guinea-Bissau gained independence in 1973, however, recognized internationally in 1974, a liberation struggle that inspired anti-colonial movements across Africa. Agriculture and fishing support the economy. Cashew nuts are one of the country's major exports, but political instability, poverty, and weak infrastructure continue to slow development. Still, culture, music, and community remain powerful sources of identity.
1: Guinea-Bissau stands resilient through uncertainty. In every island, in every rhythm, in every struggle, there is spirit. Guinea-Bissau, resilient, cultural, enduring.
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0: As part of Africa Month, now we are profiling
1: Somalia, East Africa, the Horn of Africa's coastal nation, bordered by Djibouti, Ethiopia, and Kenya, with Africa's longest mainland coastline along the Indian Ocean and the Gulf of Aden, a land shaped by trade, poetry, and movement. For centuries, Somalia merchants connected Africa to Arabia and Asia. Somali and Arabic are widely spoken, a culture deeply rooted in oral tradition, faith, and community.
2: Somalia gained independence in 1960, but decades of civil conflict and instability followed. Agriculture, livestock, trade, and telecommunications support the economy. Despite immense hardship, entrepreneurship continues to thrive. Challenges remain: insecurity, drought, displacement, and rebuilding state institutions. Still, the Somali spirit and yours, resourceful, resilient, and unbroken.
3: Somalia survives and continues to rebuild. In every coastline, in every story, in every generation, there is perseverance. Somalia, resilient, enduring, rebuilding.
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Hi, I'm Zeichard. Catch me every Saturday from 7 to 9pm on Spotlight as we bring you blow-by-blow sporting action, news. That Spotlight every Saturday. You don't want to miss it.

Hi, I'm Khomotso KG Mweketsi, and I believe in music's ability to connect, to heal, to remind, and to bring joy. And each week on my Saturday and Sunday show seasons right here on SAFM, I endeavor to do just that. So join the movement of seasons every Saturday and Sunday, 10 a.m. to 1 p.m. It's addictive. You might invite a friend. 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

SAFM has signed a code of conduct that is enforced by the Broadcasting Complaints Commission of South Africa. Under the code, we are committed to giving news that is accurate, comment that is fair, and programming that is not harmful, does not amount to hate speech, or contain violence or explicit sex. If you think we are not living up to that code, then you can inform the Broadcasting Complaints Commission of South Africa. Direct any complaints in writing to the Broadcasting Complaints Commission of South Africa. PO Box 142365. Craig Hall 2024. Fax to 011-326-3198 or an email to bccsa@nabsa.co.za. For more information, please visit www.

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1: Over 200 million people, more than 500 languages, Africa's largest economy, oil that powers industries, creativity that powers the world, home of Afrobeat, which is a global sound, home of Nollywood, which is global storytelling. From Lagos Street to Abuja Halls, this is hustle. This is innovation. This is fire. A nation of entrepreneurs. A nation that builds, creates, and leads. Nigeria gained independence in 1960. However, colonial rule left behind political and ethnic divisions that still affect national unity today.
2: Nigeria doesn't wait. It moves.
1: In every beat, in every voice, in every dream, Nigeria rises. Nigeria, the giant of Africa.
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Yes, the night is young, but it won't last forever. If you know you're a diva, you're a representer.

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0: And
2: I need a lot of consoling when I started the early programme. People couldn't believe that John O'Donnell and Bea Reid were chosen for the early morning programme, because if ever two announcers used to want to swap a morning shift for an afternoon shift, John and I would do it.
0: 90 years of trusted voices. 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
1: South Sudan.
2: Africa's youngest nation, born in 2011, a land carried by the Nile, people rooted in tradition, culture and community. 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
3: Independence came after years of conflict and sacrifice, a nation divided, people tested, but even through uncertainty, hope remains. A country still finding its footing, still writing its future. From village parks to vast plains, dreams are rising.
1: South Sudan is not broken, it's becoming. In every child, in every soul,

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2: 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This Africa Month, we stand with Zambia.
3: Home to one of the greatest natural wonders on earth, Musiwatunya. The smoke that thunders, the mighty Zambezi River, a land where water speaks and the earth listens. A major producer of copper, our industry, shaping the economy.
2: Zambia gained independence in 1964 from colonial rule to a nation built on peace and unity. In a continent shaped by struggle, Zambia chose stability and it has held onto it. From Lusaka to the open plains, life moves with calm strength. People known for warmth, a nation known for peace.
4: Zambia doesn't shout, it stands. In every river, in every smile, in every step, there is unity. Zambia strives for peace, power, and pride.
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0: In case you missed it,
1: for anybody who's talking about NHI, which is an amazing thing, all I say to any minister, public health, give up your medical aid right now and come and join the healthcare system queue now. And if you can lead from that way, NHI will be implemented immediately. Come on the ground, not sit in an office and a telephone, write up 10,000 papers. Come and don't pick up the phone for us to help your family member to jump the queues. That's the reality that we have to deal with.
2: Professor Adam Mohammed, Senior Doctor, Head of Internal Medicine.
0: That was National Briefing, This Morning with Kathy Mutlatana.

the girl. Got

0: In case you missed it.
1: Should we look at these as some sort of light at the end of the tunnel?
2: What is happening currently in the SAPS compared to the ocean? So I think the SAPS is in that position as well, that it's cleansing itself. All that is unbecoming of good police officers is being thrown out of the SAPS. I think it's a good thing.
1: Crime and policing expert Dr. Mxolisi Mathebula.